0: Fox News, I'm John Saucier. Last week, President Trump hosted Chinese President Xi, where they talked about AI guardrails and trade tariffs, but left some problems unresolved, like China's alleged support of Iran and their conflict with the U.S. President Trump reflecting on that meeting today in the Oval Office.
1: We had a great meeting with President Xi. I would say I would rate it as a, on the scale of 0 to 10, I would rate it a 12. Very respectful, very good. Great meeting.
0: Republicans campaigning on tax cuts for small businesses ahead of the midterms. Senate Majority Leader John Thune says owners tell him they're passing the extra money to their employees.
2: A business owner in Chicago has made long-term investments in paid maternity leave and a 401k matching program. Another company in Missouri is giving its employees a profit-sharing bonus.
0: A recent Fox News poll had 55% of voters say they trust Democrats to deal with inflation. 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
3: 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My friend Dennis Prager is one of the good guys and among the most respected, thought-provoking writers, thinkers, and speakers with a passion for America and the Western Judeo-Christian values we need more of right now in this world. 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
5: Hello, Andy. 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
6: Love the clarity you bring, and somebody mentioned the PhD in life once, and that's what I consider it. But what I'm left with when it comes to real-world conversations is either the water cooler talk or a cocktail party conversation, and you run into somebody with whom you disagree. I'm able to state the case in generalities and conceptually, but when it comes time for specific examples, whether they be political or historical, I just don't have them within my reach. So I guess what I'm asking, what suggestion could you make to somebody, because I'm sure there are a lot of listeners in the same boat, to practice remembering the examples that support these specific arguments?
5: It would not be a bad idea to write them actually down. For those who say, well, you know, what do you need those values for? Just tell them that a vast number of Americans would save their dog before a stranger if both were drowning. And tell them, you see, that's the problem of following your heart rather than a value system. You need a value system because you need values, which by definition is something to guide you that is greater than your heart or your feelings. So write down in a little, on a piece of paper, keep it in your wallet even, heart versus standards, or heart versus code, or need for Judeo-Christian value, save dog over stranger. Then you will remember it the third, fourth time. The reason I remember is because I use it so much.
6: Right.
5: And because I did write it down.
7: 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I'm starting the Ask Me Anything episodes on the Timeless Wisdom podcast, and I'd love to hear from you. 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The number is 877-243-7776. 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
13: Larry Elder here, the sage from South Central, the prince of Pico Union, the czar of common sense, the great Eldersky, Don Lorenzo. Welcome to the program. 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

0: 888-971-SAGE, 888-971-7243. 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We're going to get into CNN asking for the ability to get back into the White House in just a second. But first, just following up on what our friend Magnificent Mark said about the small number, that's air quotes, of violent criminals deported under President Trump. We'll talk about that in a second. But Trump booted CNN from Air Force One when it traveled on Saturday to a college football game. CNN was replaced by Lindell TV and Real America's Voice. A CNN host, as I mentioned, begs U.S. Ambassador Mike Waltz to ask the president to let CNN back into the media pool coverage. California U.S. House member accuses Trump of textbook racism, whatever that is. Hassan Piker mocks fallen Navy SEALs. Victor Davis Hanson explains why Canada has no legitimate beef against us. If anything, it should be the other way around. Music superstar Nicki Minaj says Democrats tell blacks how to vote and how to think. And on the door of one of Senator Susan Collins' office in Maine, someone wrote, "Trump whore." Never mind, she actually voted to convict President Trump after his second impeachment. All of this hour. But first, here's what our friend Mark doesn't seem to understand. I mentioned that whatever Trump has done to deport illegal aliens was done by Barack Obama, except Barack Obama did not inherit a country where the prior administration allowed in 12 to 15 to 20 million illegal aliens, depending upon whom you believe. Someone wrote this who worked in the Obama administration. Quote, "As someone who worked during the Obama administration, it's simple. All sanctuary cities, including mine, cooperated fully with ICE and Homeland Security. So this is, in fact, politicians' fault because they pick and choose who they want to cooperate with." That's one thing. Second, as for those with criminal records, this is from the nonpartisan factcheck.org, which is left-wing, but they call themselves nonpartisan. In January 2026, those with criminal convictions or pending charges represented 66% of arrests by the administration. About deportations with criminal records under Obama, this is the Washington Post. They wrote this in April of 2016. Quote, "While the number of deportations of illegal immigrants with criminal records has declined in recent years, last year this group made up almost 60% of the total number expelled from the country, the largest percentage in recent memory." 60%, according to the Washington Post, 66%, according to the nonpartisan fact check as of January 26th under President Donald Trump. Just saying. And as for supposedly lawlessness, here's what John Lott of the Crime Prevention Research Center said. Quote, "The 170 ICE-detained U.S. citizens included about 130 arrested for interfering with or assaulting officers, justifiable by any reading of the law. Only about 40 of those who were detained claimed to be U.S. citizens accidentally or erroneously arrested by ICE. Most were released in a few hours. 40 mistakes out of 559,000 arrests amounts to an error rate of 0.0067%, or roughly one wrongful detention for every 14,925 arrests. During the Obama administration, fiscal years 2015-2016, ICE recorded 263 mistaken arrests, 54 mistaken detentions, 4 mistaken removals altogether, which comes out to 1 mistake for every 4,444 arrests versus 1 mistake for every 14,000 arrests under Donald Trump. By comparison, Trump made no erroneous deportations through November. Obama had 4. Now this brings us to the use of judicial warrants. Snopes, which is a left-wing fact-check organization, said this. Quote, "Over the 8-year period of the Obama administration, the percentage of removals carried out without a hearing before an immigration judge ranged from approximately 58% to 84%, averaging 74%. Percentage of removals carried out without a hearing before an immigration judge roughly 74%. Is this thing on? So please, if you weren't yelling and screaming about what ICE did under President Trump, you have no right to yell and scream about what ICE is doing under Donald Trump, under Obama, rather, under Donald Trump, because unlike Obama, Trump inherited an administration that for 4 years allowed millions of illegal aliens into the country. Kind of changed the landscape a little bit, don't you think? Now, getting back to Iran, the Secretary of Treasury believes that once this conflict ends, the gas prices will drop, and drop dramatically. Number 23.
1: We've seen over 1 million private sector jobs created. We are seeing real wage growth. So what I would say is that unlike under the Biden administration, where we had negative wage growth, we are seeing substantial wage growth here. That wage growth is going to continue going. We will get to the other side of this Iran conflict. The energy prices will drop, and you will pick your purchasing power back up.
0: Now, the reason Iran is so intransigent is because they know that half the country hates Donald Trump so much that they're not even thinking through whether or not Donald Trump's action against Iran will make the country safer. I mentioned many times the piece written in the Wall Street Journal by David Boies, the very, very prominent Democrat lawyer. He said, look, I don't like Trump any more than you do. But presidents after president after president has kicked this whole Iran thing, kicked the can down the road, and President Trump is doing something about it. And we ought to be supporting that effort. We have plenty of time to disagree with Donald Trump over this, that, and the other, but on this, Donald Trump is absolutely right, he said. So here is what the Iranian regime is counting on. Susan Collins, who, as you know, is in a tough battle for re-election, actually voted guilty after one of Trump's impeachments, the one having to do with January 6th. Nevertheless, on her office, one of her offices in Maine, Monday morning, this morning, the phrase, quote, Trump whore, was spray-painted in red on the glass doors of its location in Bedford, Maine. Trump whore. And again, this is a senator who actually voted to convict Donald Trump following his second impeachment. This is where this country is, and Iran knows it. On this business of Iran, of Israel committing genocide, here's what John Fetterman said, number 98.
2: As you have looked at what's happened in Gaza, Lebanon, the West Bank, is there anything that you believe Israel has done that is militarily excessive and wrong?
3: No, I mean, it's a counter war after what happened. And this idea that it's a genocide or whatever, absolutely, that's just not what a genocide is. Now, Israel has allowed at least 30,000 medical evacuations abroad. And they were participating in the vaccination program with the UN, too. If you are a nation engaging in genocide, you're not going to allow children and medical people leave and get that kinds of service. Or they're not going to vaccinate people before they plan to kill them. And if you look at the Palestinian population, that's five times when Israel was founded back in 48, five times more. So that's not what a genocide is. That was a just war in response to what happened almost 3 years ago. And Hamas has embedded themselves in the civilian area, and they were forced to conduct that war. And as war traditionally works, one side surrenders. They disarm. There's peace if they just, agree. Okay, we lost or whatever, and we're going to disarm. But they haven't now. So that's the reality. So a genocide, if Israel's goal was to kill as many Palestinians as possible, they would have had 3 years. And that's clearly not. They've been trying to minimize the collateral.
2: What about the West Bank and Lebanon? What about the West Bank and Lebanon? Anything excessive there?
3: Well, the West Bank. I mean, I'll be more worried about the West Bank, until Hamas disarms and Hezbollah disarms and Iran. It's so strange that now that's the next fixation of the Democratic caucus here, is they're going to drill down and fixate on West Bank. of course, nobody supports a lot of the attacking people.
2: Settler violence.
3: What?
2: The settler violence in the West Bank.
3: Yeah, whatever you want to call it. But the real issue is, you know, where's the what Iran's done? You know, they've
0: come
3: killed...
0: back. We'll talk about what Bibi Netanyahu said about the so-called settler violence. 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
7: Stuck in traffic? We've got the answer.
8: Long Beach 91 eastbound before Long Beach Boulevard. We have a stall. It's blocking the carpool lane. Pomona 10 eastbound on-ramp from Town Avenue. We have an accident. It's actually a hit and run, and the on-ramp is partially blocked. Bell Garden 710 southbound before Florence Avenue. We have debris blocking the center lane. And in Pasadena 134 westbound at Colorado Boulevard, we have debris. It's blocking the carpool lane as well. In the Answer Traffic Center, I'm John Ingles.
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0: 888-971-SAGE, 888-971-7243. 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We are Salem News Channel. 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
15: Tyrants the world over seek to threaten us. They seek to undermine our resolve with their campaign of lies. But ultimately, as on the military battlefield, the Jewish people will prevail. It will take time. It will take time to vanquish the lies. It will take time for the world to acknowledge what is so plain to see, that Hamas used Palestinian civilians as human shields, that it used hospitals, schools, mosques as terrorist command posts, that it stole much of the food we let into Gaza. And while Hamas did everything possible to keep Palestinian civilians in harm's way, often at gunpoint, Israel did everything possible to get them out of harm's way. We sent millions of text messages warning civilians to leave combat areas. We made millions of phone calls. We dropped millions of leaflets. I want to ask you some questions. What genocidal regime gives a million polio vaccinations to the enemy's population? What genocidal regime enables the distribution of 2 million tons of food into Gaza? That's a ton for every person. Accusing Israel of genocide is the greatest lie of the century. If you want to know how big a lie, if you want to know how absurd it is, listen to Colonel John Spencer. He's head of urban warfare studies at West Point. He's considered one of the world's, or perhaps the world's foremost expert on urban warfare. I think he's with us today. Colonel Spencer has studied every urban war from antiquity to modern times, from ancient Greece to Mosul, to Gaza. And here's what Colonel Spencer says. Israel has done more to prevent civilian casualties in war than any other military in history. In history. We've taken innumerable steps to protect the civilian population. Is this genocide? Of course not. It's the opposite of genocide. So to all those spreading these lies about my country and about our brave soldiers, whether they sit in this hall or in the office of the anti-Semitic mayor of New York, I say this. Shame on you. Shame on you for distorting the facts. Shame on you for inverting victim and aggressor. Shame on you for spitting in the face of truth.
0: And this is Scott Galloway. He is a professor. Also, he's a liberal. Talking with Abdul El Sayed about calling what Israel is doing a genocide. Number 56.
16: As a Jew, I find it entirely unfair and not accurate to describe what's happening in Israel as a genocide. My understanding of the definition of a genocide is the purposeful extermination of a people based on their religion, their ethnicity, or their nationality. Going from 15 million to 9 million in Europe of Jews was a genocide, 40%. Wiping out 70% of the Tutsi population, that was a genocide. A third of the Cambodian population, that was a genocide. 3% of the Gazan population has been killed. And typically a genocide doesn't involve shipping in polio vaccines or 2,500 calories a day or dropping leaflets or leaving voicemails telling civilians to vacate an area where they have been purposely embedded in military targets. Do you understand why Jews such as myself find your description of what's happening in Israel and in Gaza as a genocide as disqualifying?
17: So I understand why that you would make the argument, but let me just also push back. When people use dehumanizing language against a people, when they bomb their hospitals and their schools, when they attempt to displace them from where they are with the argument that, well, you know, they're all Arabs, these other people speak the same language, they might as well just be shipped over there. That seems to me to be deliberate targeting.
0: Okay, there's not much point in listening to the rest of this. Before October 7, no one accused Israel of engaging in a genocide. It was because of October 7 that Israel went to war against Hamas, whose charter vows not only to destroy Israel, but Jews everywhere in the world. This is what we're talking about. And he went on to describe the fact that a Palestinian child or girl was killed. It's very tragic. Then don't embed beneath civilians. Don't build an entire city underground where you're not allowing the Palestinian civilians to go. I repeat, they are not allowed to go into these underground facilities because they want civilian deaths. They feel it's just a price of war in order to get the world to accuse Israel of committing a war crime. It's insane. It really is. One of these candidates for governor for a house in New York participated in an anti-Bibi Netanyahu protest, and she got arrested. That's how insane this thing has become. Let's talk about the exclusion of CNN. They're shocked that Trump has finally taken action to do something about it. Recall the interview that Jake Tapper did with Laura Trump during the Biden administration, number 101.
18: About things that you've done on the campaign trail. Joe Biden, as we all know, has worked to overcome a stutter. And one of the speakers at the Democratic convention was a young boy who the vice president inspired, named Braden Harrington. Take a listen.
19: It was really amazing to hear that someone like me became vice president.
18: Braden Harrington, a very brave young boy. You made this comment earlier in the campaign about Joe Biden. Let's take a listen to that.
20: Every time he comes on stage or they turn to him, I'm like, Joe, can you get it out? Let's get the words out, Joe. You kind of feel bad for him.
18: How do you think it makes little kids with stutters feel when they see you make a comment like that?
21: First and foremost, I had no idea that Joe Biden ever suffered from a stutter. I think what we see on stage with Joe Biden, Jake, is very clearly a cognitive decline.
18: Okay.
21: That's what I'm referring to. It makes me uncomfortable.
0: More on this and CNN now asking to get back into the pool. 888-971-SAGE.
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23: California Republican gubernatorial candidate Steve Hilton spoke before the AM 870 The Answer's Town Hall Conservative Forum 2026 Saturday. He delivered this message.
24: I just want everyone to understand that we can change California for the better. We can have lower tax, cheaper gas, a state that's back on track. We just have to vote for it and show up and vote for it. And there's enough of us to make that happen. There's a majority who want change in California.
23: Steve Hilton said you also don't have to leave California to get that change.
24: I just want everyone to understand that you don't have to leave to go to another state to get these common sense things. Right now, you've got millions of Californians leaving this state in search of these simple, practical things. You can have them here when I'm governor, and you don't have to move to another state to get it. Lower tax, cheaper gas, California back on track. Thank you very much.
23: Communities are offering free sandbags as Southern California braces for the remnants of Hurricane Polo. They urge the public to prepare ahead of time so they don't get the impacts. Now here's National Weather Service meteorologist Andrew Rourke with your answer weather forecast.
1: Sunny skies out there right now. High temperatures have risen to the mid-70s to the lower 80s across the coasts. And in the valleys, they've risen into the mid-80s with a few lower 80s mixed in. Beachgoers will have to be worried about dangerous sea conditions stirred up by the tropical storms well to our south. Look for greater than normal surf, especially on the south-facing beaches. Plenty of dangerous rip currents for swimmers out there. And also people need to be aware that there will be low-level coastal flooding at times.
23: 81 San Bernardino and Riverside. Larry Marino on the answer with breaking news and talk you can trust.
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4: 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Thank you for your prayers. 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I'm starting the Ask Me Anything episodes on the Timeless Wisdom podcast, and I'd love to hear from you. 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The number is 877-243-7776. 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
25: You get out of life what you put into it. And now, here's Larry Elder.
21: That's what I'm referring to. It makes me uncomfortable.
18: It's so amazing. It's so amazing to me
21: and try and figure out an answer.
18: A cognitive decline.
21: Well, you're trying to tell me that what I was suggesting was
18: I think you were mocking his stutter. And I think you have absolutely no standing to diagnose somebody's cognitive decline. I would think that somebody in the Trump family would be more sensitive to people who do not have medical licenses diagnosing politicians from afar. Plenty of people have diagnosed your father from afar, and I'm sure it offends you. Your father-in-law from afar, I'm sure it offends you. You don't have any standing to say.
21: I'm not diagnosing him. What I'm saying, Jake,
18: you just talked about a cognitive decline.
21: I have
18: one last question for you, Laura. You
21: can't times on stage, and it's very concerning to a lot of people that this could be the leader of the free world.
18: Okay.
21: That is all I'm saying. I genuinely
18: you,
21: feel
18: Laura
21: sorry
18: Trump.
21: For Joe Biden.
18: I appreciate it. I'm sure it was from a place of concern. We all believe that. Laura Trump, thank you so much. Coronavirus cases are
23: wow.
0: 888-971-SHE 888-971-7243. I am Larry Elder, Salem News Channel, and you wonder why Donald Trump believes that CNN is biased against him. By the way, it's the same guy, Jake Tapper, who then writes a book about Biden's cognitive decline and how the Biden administration tried to prevent the world from knowing about this, even though it was there for all to see. And you wonder why the president believes that CNN is biased. The AG was on one of the chat shows and was asked to give an example of when CNN doesn't report something accurately. Are you kidding me? Number 74.
26: Agreement.
27: Give us an example. There was one example where the press had reported something
26: CNN, give you an example of when CNN doesn't report accurately?
6: You cannot be asking me that. They don't even disagree. There's not even a real dispute that the information coming out of CNN and some of these other networks is wholly and completely almost 100%.
27: The judge decided this was not based on national security. So what do you think?
6: The judge issued a temporary order. It's not final. The litigation is ongoing, and I'm not going to talk about the specifics of what the judge said. That wouldn't be right. What I'm talking about is the government's position and what the Department of Justice said in court, which is the same thing that President Trump has said repeatedly, which is at some point, the complete misinformation and the inaccuracy and the one-sided news out of certain organizations does become a national security issue, and it's not right for the people of the United States to have to put up with.
27: So,
0: give me an example. How about a few of them? This is May 8, 2017. Ryan Lizza is a CNN political analyst. I'm quoting him. There is overwhelming evidence that the Trump administration colluded with Russia during the election. They did collude with the Russians, end of quote. Ryan Lizza, CNN, political analyst, May 8, 2017. How's this one? There has also been evidence of collusion between the Trump campaign and Russia, end of quote. John Vouse, CNN anchor, February 21, 2018. This is Jake Tapper, July 16, 2018, talking about President Trump's press conference with Putin in Helsinki. Some pundits are saying this is the equivalent of when President Trump suggested both the white supremacists and those protesting the white supremacists were very fine people on both sides. End of quote. This is Anderson Cooper. They were side by side commenting on the press conference Trump did with Putin in Helsinki. This is, again, July 16, 2018. One of the most disgraceful performances by an American president at a summit in front of a Russian leader. Chris Cuomo, Cuomo Primetime on CNN, March 13, 2019. Shall I continue? Right now, let me tell you, there was collusion. Laura Coates was sub-hosting for Don Lemon on Don Lemon Tonight on CNN, June 29, 2020. According to the president, the neo-Nazis who marched in Charlottesville are very fine people. He said very fine people on both sides, and he was talking about neo-Nazis, racists, white supremacists, end of quote. This is an exchange between Don Lemon and Chris Cuomo. They did a handoff. Lemon, Trump emboldens bigots. Cuomo, yes, Lemon. But bigots embolden him as well. There are many. Not all of his supporters are bigots. I'm not saying that. But there are people who are out there who don't stand up to this president. And so what category does that put you in if you don't stand up to the president? When is it obvious beyond a doubt that what he is promoting is bigotry? You can use racist if you want. Some people use that word. But for me, it's bigotry. Because it's more about blacks. It's about, as always, Cuomo, it's wider than that. Lemon, you call it the brown menace. Cuomo, yes. Lemon, it's also about anti-Semites as well, and on, it's about misogynists. He emboldens that sort of thing because he thinks it will help him. He knows it will help him politically. And what does that say about Americans, that something like this can help him politically? It's unfathomable to me. I just don't understand it. That was Don Lemon and Chris Cuomo on Don Lemon Tonight, July.
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22: Stuck in traffic? We've got the answer.
13: Riverside 91 eastbound before La Sierra Avenue. We have an accident. Left lane is blocked and traffic is stop and go from McKinley Street. Colton 10 westbound before the 10. Stall has been cleared, but traffic is slow from Anderson Street. Claremont 210 eastbound after Baseline Road. We have a ladder in the left lane. And in Rialto 210 westbound before North Riverside Avenue, we have wood debris in the left lane. In the Answer Traffic Center, I'm John Ingles.
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29: Well, I don't want to be both sides of it, but yeah, during the Obama administration, they tapped the AP Bureau's phones.
30: That's true.
29: And the phones of AP reporters. They tapped their phones. And they named James Rosen, a Fox News journalist, as an unindicted co-conspirator in a leak case. So
30: you
29: I'm
30: never
29: not saying,
30: get me to defend Obama.
29: And they subpoenaed James Rosen, your colleague.
30: Obama was horrendous on stuff. You never get me to defend him. But on,
31: horrendous,
30: on,
31: really?
30: On the leak stuff? Oh, yeah.
31: I looked this up about
30: terrible.
31: About freezing out one.
30: Yeah.
31: They did it with Fox News. Josh Earnest, he was in the Obama administration.
30: Yes.
31: He admitted it. He said, the White House has demonstrated our willingness to exclude Fox News from newsmaking interviews. Anita Dunn, she was also in the Obama.
30: Oh, yeah.
31: She said, we're going to treat them the way we treat an opponent. This is exactly what, you know, this is what I always say about this country. Everybody's like, you know, this is the worst thing in the world, except when we do it, and then it's always perfectly okay.
0: 888-971-SAGE, 888-971-7243. I am Larry Elder, Salem News Channel. This brings us to Canada. There's a Canadian writer named Conrad Black, wrote a long piece about how the tariffs against goods coming into Canada have been unfairly high and unfair to the United States. And Trump was right to do something about it. Here's what Victor Davis Hanson said about Canada being angry at us. Number 67.
1: And so something's going wrong with Canada. That's what I was trying. It's not the Canada that we all love, and it's not the Canada that Canadians all love, because there's 45% of the people were not born there, or their parents weren't born there, and they come from failed states for the most part. And they need money to feed and house and give them education and all the accoutrements of a compassionate middle-class society, and they don't have the money because they're a socialist economy. And they've only got one proto-capitalist province that's naturally rich, and that's Alberta. And they make it very hard for the people of Alberta to prosper because they're socialist. And one of the ways they've solved that, they square that circle, they look at Big Brother over on the south, and they said, they can afford it. Those rowdy, crass Americans, I'm not saying they, I mean their government, those illiberal, cowboy, uncouth people, I don't know what they do, but they sure make a lot of money, and we're going to run up a $50 billion surplus, and we're not going to meet our defense needs, and we'll see, and then we'll have enough money to pay for our enormous social welfare liabilities. And then it worked. And then a guy called Donald Trump came in town and said, non hic porcus, not this pig. We're not doing it anymore. I'm sorry. It's not good for you, and it's not good for us. This is called tough love. If you don't have those big subsidies and you have to defend yourself and you have equitable trade, then you will make good use of your treasure house of natural resources. And they hate him. They hate him because of his trolling.
2: I don't know if this is going to make sense, but this is our essentially sense of it's our brother, right? A friendly brother, a little brother. We've loved them. We love their Strange Brew. The show. We love John Candy. All this, so we can cross the border. They can cross our border. Niagara Falls. It's all this kind of stuff that's generally positive. And now I think some of us, in other words, why the big numbers? It's maybe not all Canadians coming to Victor. I think it could be a lot of Americans.
1: Yeah, they are.
2: We have been this treachery. Our brother has become afraid of.
1: They don't know the American character. The American character is very magnanimous, but then when you're done with it, so for 6 weeks, this globalist carny has whipped up the people for the elections in Alberta and Quebec and our midterms he's interfering in, and he wants them to dislike America, and they've really taken the hook and they've swallowed the bait, and they are booing us at athletic events when the Star Spangled Banner, they have little cute little signs at the border insulting us, you name it, they're boycotting some of our products and being very loud about it, and they don't understand what this guy has done to them. 1 million of you Canadians live in the United States. You're the only people in the world that get 6 months of visa without any visa free. You come in, we don't even track you for 6 months. No other people, maybe a Bermuda, but no other, not Mexico, not British, not the French, nobody. And you can work for 6 months. We go down there, and it's very hard to get a work permit if you're on a visa in Canada. And there's only 250,000 of us in Canada. You've got 1 million here. And the guy who's whipping this all up, this anti-Americanism, went to college in America. His two kids went to college. His two kids live in America right now. Over 90% of his money is invested in America. And he's putting your job at risk to whip up this anti-Americanism where he just put a news blackout. He won't tell you why he walked out. He won't tell you the exact reason why we said no when he wanted to import cheap aluminum and steel below the cost of production from communist China to get around our tariffs and help the Chinese. He won't tell you that 5% surcharge to supposedly preserve Canada's culture and its French language is the only one in the world. we don't charge you 5% because you're not nice to people from Fresno. Hey, I'm from Fresno, and there's no San Joaquin Valley representation in the National Post or BBC and I, CBC, and I read that. You Canadians, if you're going to have any of your media in this country, I want you to pay 5% to protect Victor's unique culture in Selma and Fresno. You like that? Or is that absurd? Mm-hmm. So we're done, and I don't think they understand that. I feel so bad. I've been watching these Canadians. Have you seen these professors and these comment? They're the nicest people in the world, and they get on there and they say, well, I don't want to say this, but I've looked at all the data of our economic performance, and we don't invest money in our workers, and we're only their per capita GDP is $40,000 more per person in the United States, and we can't win this. And I will everybody be sad if I tell you the truth that I kind of see what the Americans, I kind of see their point. We walked out, and we won't tell us anybody why we walked out. So why doesn't he just let us see what the Americans offered in the full context? And they're apologetic, but they're saying that, hey, everybody, you're in a car and you're going 90 miles an hour over a cliff, and you think you're going to hurt the Americans by crashing and burning your car at the bottom of the mountain.
2: I'm gonna suggest a special episode with you and Conrad Black, so we could have a fuller
1: I've always admired Conrad Black.
2: I love Conrad.
1: He's a beautiful writer, and he's got a beautiful history of the world that he's releasing. I've read a lot of it, and he's as pro-Canadian as anybody.
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2: 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Wow. That sounds very hateful.
3: That's a Muslim woman in Canada. Hope you all will burn in hell. And about the assertion that Israeli living in the West are colonists. Here's Bibi Netanyahu, number 39.
4: No, at that time, on the eve of the Six-Day War in 1967, we weren't in any of these places. We were in a tiny sliver of land. We still are. That is equal to about one-third of 1% of the landmass of the entire Arab world. Yet they accuse Israel, tiny Israel, of colonialism. Some colonialism. And who's accusing us? Well, among them are people in Britain and in France. For God's sakes, they invented the term. Their colonies braced the entire globe. Colonialism. Give us a break.
3: And this is Nicki Minaj calling out Democrats, who she says are telling black people how to think and how to vote. Number 70.
5: For a very long time, black people specifically feel that they should just vote blue. So I would say the entire country, there's been a major shift where people are starting to, you know, wake up and see what's going on and choose differently. They're noticing that black people are not allowed, according to the Democrats, for the most part, to make a different decision. We're not allowed to think. We're not allowed to voice concerns.
3: Or as Joe Biden puts it, you ain't really black if you don't know whether or not you want to vote for me or vote for Trump. God bless.
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15: Fox News, I'm Tom Rigotti. A summit on artificial intelligence will be held in Washington tomorrow. Fox's Lucas Tomlinson reports.
16: AI leaders will come to the White House tomorrow after calls for increased government regulation, including from some of the AI bosses themselves. A call the president has dismissed, as has House Speaker Mike Johnson.
15: An investigation is underway following an alleged terror plot targeting a UK airbase used by the U.S. Fox's Stephanie Bennett reports.
17: It started Sunday night when a farmer called police after spotting three suspicious vehicles and multiple masked

0: Men is happening in Welford, 100 miles west of London. The base is used by the United States Air Force for its war in Iran. Tehran had warned the UK that any base used to attack it is a legitimate target.
1: The Iranian embassy in London rejects claims that they're involved. The suspects were released on bail. 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

0: Welcome to the Inland Empire Answer. I'm Jennifer Horn, and today we have a best of program for you, all filled with final thoughts. Enjoy. Everybody's missing today, but Dan Dan is here, and that's all we need for a good old-fashioned Jen and Dan final thoughts episode. Hey, Dan Dan.
1: Hey, how's it going, Jen?
0: Good. Thanks for filling in for me yesterday.
1: Oh, you're welcome. I kind of forgot.
0: Oh no. And?
1: No, I forgot until about halfway through the morning answer when I realized, hey, Jen's not here. You know what that means. So then I started doing some work, and hopefully it was a fun episode, a good episode.
0: Good.
1: Talked a little bit about the San Bernardino plan to move the Board of Supervisors districts into the hands of an independent council. What else we talk about? I don't remember.
0: What do we think of that idea?
1: I don't know. I wanted to know people's opinion on that one because I wasn't quite sure. Was it breaking something that didn't need to be fixed, or was this something that had been a concern? I did notice that a Democrat was the one proposing it, so it seems like that would be a reason. But also, I don't know.
0: 877-590-5843. Yeah. You can chime in. 877-590-5843. You know who will be a great person to ask about this? Sheriff Chad Bianco.
1: Oh, yeah,
0: he's having trouble with the Board of Supervisors in Riverside right now.
1: Yeah. So I think Riverside has, I think they might. Anyway, there's some districts that do and don't. But when it comes to individual city districts, that's out of my scope.
0: You want people to chime in. So we want San Bernardino residents to tell us what you think. 877-590-5843.
1: I don't really think about in my neighborhood, oh, it's represented by so-and-so in this small district, because you just hop in the car and then you're in a different district. And you kind of, it's just your own neighborhood at that point. So I don't know what's a good map and what's not. Because now if I look at a map, broadly speaking, of countywide or statewide, I can look and say that's a little funky there, but at that level, I'm not sure if we talked about that. What was the other thing? Oh, the data centers.
0: Oh, boy.
1: Yeah, we talked about the data centers.
0: Dun, dun, dun.
1: Because President Trump had some comments about people who are not in favor of data.
0: Yeah, well, a lot of people are just not wanting centers. Them in their neighborhood, it seems like, doesn't it?
1: Yeah, and my question was, how much of this is legitimate concern? And this is not a rhetorical question. I am also just curious on this one, and I don't know what the answer is. How much is legitimate concern?
0: Right.
1: And how much is legitimate concern that's amplified by our enemies who might be saying, see, data centers are bad. Listen to all these people. I don't know what the answer is, but it does seem as if some people are saying we don't have water pressure, or there's a giant hum.
0: Or there was
1: the story that I saw on local news in Georgia about some sort of quasi-eminent domain happening, so someone's family home was going to get bulldozed in the name of a data center. Those are the kind of things that I would look at and say, especially when north of 65% of all voters across the political spectrum in a Fox News poll said they were not in favor of data centers.
0: Yeah, but and we have to have them. I mean, if we don't have them, then what do we do?
1: Right. See, that's the deal. But
0: it's just where do you put them?
1: Right.
0: Because people don't want them in their neighborhood.
1: Exactly. And will the heavy hand be something that loses people as well?
0: Yeah.
1: Because that might be something.
0: Imminent domain coming in, and people hate that.
1: It's just rare that you have in these political times everyone across all political aisles shaking hands and saying we're not a fan of data centers. So it's just interesting. So that's kind of what we talked about. But that was a more of a recap than anything.
0: I didn't mean to go down,
1: but it was a fun show. But I do have some final thoughts.
0: All right, give me some final thoughts, Dan. What's on your mind?
1: Robots.
0: All right.
1: So our friend Radar, who didn't want to sit in for this one today, but he's doing some things around the office, he showed me a video of one of these stand-up humanoid-looking robots in a cell phone store that started attacking a patron.
0: And the robot started beating up the human?
1: The robot started to sort of put some moves on a patron, and the robot had to be subdued.
0: Oh, no.
1: And I saw the video, and I said, wait a second. That robot is doing the roundhouse kick thing. And in almost every video I've seen of these robots, whether it's in China, at a party of some sort, wearing a wig, or during these dancing demonstrations, or dancing on the streets in New York, at some point a roundhouse kick makes an appearance.
0: That's so weird. So it knows how to do a roundhouse kick?
1: It does.
0: Kick?
1: That is the one thing that the robot seems to know how to do very well. Famously, in China, wearing a wig, it kicked a child that got too close to the kind of protective ropes that were alongside this little alley where the robot was doing these moves, and kicked him in the stomach, and the kid kind of vanishes into the crowd.
0: Wow.
1: His stomach. But it got me thinking, spoiler alert, if you haven't seen the Star Wars prequels, all right, I'll give you a moment. All right, we're just going to talk about it. In the Star Wars prequels, there's a, they call it Order 66, where all of the droids or the clones turn on the Jedi soldiers.
2: Mm-hmm.
1: I feel like there might be some Order 66 thing going on with these robots.
2: Well, yeah, they want to take us over. At some point, the robots are smarter than the humans, and now they know how to do roundhouse kicks, and now we're in trouble.
1: Exactly, and we have all of these robots dancing across America in cell phone stores, in whatever. What if all of a sudden one day they just execute the order, and then all the robots just start roundhouse kicking whoever's closest to them. That's what I'm thinking about here.
2: I don't think you're wrong. It's one of the things I think about too. We're making AI so good that AI is going to take over all of us. And I would say robots are just an extension of that. You make the robots so good, the robots are going to say, all right, humanoid, put up or shut up.
1: I didn't think about the AI being... AI could absolutely
2: be... It's going to take us over. It's smarter than we are. Think about what it can do.
1: And it's taking notes on us.
2: Yeah.
1: Because it
2: knows who you are.
1: Exactly, your personal preferences.
2: And I'm telling you, I've been spending a lot of time like kind of in and out of some hospitals. Like I've mentioned, I've got some family things and just appreciate prayers for my family.
1: Absolutely.
2: Be great. But I was talking to somebody about this craft, like an art project or something. Stupid, random. And lo and behold, up on my cell phone comes the exact project I was talking about with a kit, with a mail-in offer for it. I mean, these are... It's gone beyond cell phones just listening. AI is now taking notes on you, on everybody that is in your orbit, on what you're asking it to do. It is already becoming better than we are, and that is scary. And so then when you add that to the physical violence that robots are capable of, oh boy.
1: Yep. I've got another ad story for you. I was talking to my mom with my phone in my pocket, talking about how, hey, the NASCAR schedule came out for next year. Maybe... We don't do San Diego again. It was a good time, but maybe
2: you were thinking about something
1: maybe
2: else.
1: We don't do San Diego. Maybe we look at Phoenix or Las Vegas. And so my mom says, hey, maybe Vegas next year, because that's the one we haven't done.
2: Uh-huh.
1: A good 20 minutes later, on my computer, mind you, I get an ad. Hey, NASCAR at Vegas. And I'm thinking, wait a second. Wait a minute. And now on this computer here at the Salem offices, which is not where we had this conversation, I'm seeing ads with the sphere in the background for NASCAR Vegas in a few weeks.
2: I'm telling you, it is listening.
1: You know, something we have, and I have not researched this. I haven't looked up the times. I haven't looked up anything. So now I know that the cookies are going between accounts because, you know, because the home Wi-Fi is different from the Salem one over here. But apparently the cookies are, you know. Because if I had said Phoenix, I wouldn't have seen that. I haven't seen an ad for Phoenix, actually, or San Diego since then. But they're all over the
2: race. You got
1: they're
2: Vegas.
1: All for the race in Vegas. And my mom mentioned in passing, yeah, Vegas might be the one. So,
2: wow.
1: Hi to whoever.
2: Whoever's listening.
1: Hello.
2: Good luck to you.
1: Gonna pick up the cell phone here. Hello.
2: Hello.
1: Going to talk about some, you know, Domino's pizza or something right now.
2: And see ooh, and maybe it'll just show up. How about that? Wouldn't that be something if you just talked about it and then it appeared? That would be even better.
1: That's right. That's what the drones are for.
2: That's
1: which, again.
2: That's coming.
1: Yeah. So we've got the roundhouse kicking robots on the ground.
2: Yeah.
1: Then we've got the delivery drones in the air, which know where you live because you gave them the address so that they could drop the pizza and the Amazon products.
2: Yeah.
1: Whale of a time to be alive, Jen.
2: It's fun to watch.
1: Not to alarm everyone, but have a wonderful Wednesday.
2: Yeah, exactly right. I'm Jennifer Horn, and we have more. A Best of Final Thoughts program coming up on AM 590, The Answer.
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0: Welcome back. It's the Inland Empire Answer. I'm Jennifer Horn, and we are doing a best of all filled with final thoughts. I hope you're enjoying it. Take a listen. We've got almost a full house. We've got Hot Chocolate Jose.
1: Jen, first time, long time.
0: We have Josh Jacobs.
2: Hi, Jen.
0: We've got Dan the phone man.
3: Howdy, Jen.
0: All right, so let's start things off. First of all, before my final thought is that Hot Chocolate is traveling to Hawaii, and I am extra jealous. I think, look, I know you'd need a big suitcase, but I think if you just shove me in, we'd have a great time. I would make sure your family has a great time. I'll show you all the spots.
1: All right.
0: All right? You'll let me go?
1: If you want.
0: All right. I'm in. I'll show you all the good things in Hawaii. So are you excited? This is your first trip.
1: Yeah, I'm excited. So I haven't seen the place that we're staying at. It's Airbnb. Mm-hmm. Okay? So I want to see where we're staying at. So we're going to leave on Sunday. The flight is at 7 a.m. So we got to leave our house by 3 a.m. Mm-hmm. I think that's a little ridiculous. Yeah. 4 hours beforehand?
0: You're probably safer. You'd probably be okay to leave at 4, but you don't want to be late. And are you flying Hawaiian Air?
1: I think.
0: Hawaiian Air is a great airline. They actually give you, it's not as good as it used to be. They used to give you like a full meal because flights don't do that anymore. But they actually do give you like a hot pocket. You'll get like a breakfast hot pocket.
1: Mm-hmm. So,
0: and a free cocktail.
1: I'm used to like the peanuts and the pretzels from Southwest.
0: Yes.
1: So this will be a step up.
0: Yes, a little bit.
1: And then the whole situation about like renting a car there.
0: Yeah.
1: So I've heard that if you rent like just like from a car rental place, it's more expensive than going on that app Turo.
0: Oh yeah.
1: And like renting it from someone off there. So I don't know how we're gonna do it because I guess I'm in charge of renting the car.
0: Can I give you just a piece of advice?
1: Yeah.
0: Rent it at the airport.
1: Okay, it's much cheaper.
0: Here's the thing. It's not gonna be, I mean, I don't know about Turo, but what I do know is I don't think you wanna mess with locals and car rentals.
1: That's right.
0: Because the locals, and here's the thing, I'm not trying to be mean, but locals in Hawaii have a lot of Hawaiian pride, and sometimes they see us idiots coming from the mainland, and I just think you should rent it through an agency, and you might as well just do it easily at the airport.
1: Mm.
0: Price check, go to like an Expedia and do comparison shopping on the cars and just find yourself a car at the airport. You'll be happy you did. Otherwise, you're going to waste time. It's just, I don't know. That's my piece of advice.
1: I don't look like a local to you. I don't look like a 300-pound, 7-foot Samoan.
0: I'll tell you a story. Do you want to hear my Hawaiian story? Mm-hmm. I don't think I've shared this on the air. So one time I was, I would go to Hawaii once a year for a radio broadcast for work, but it was still Hawaii. And so I had gone to dinner with some clients of mine, and I was pulling into the restaurant, had a very small parking lot. And so I had to turn around because there were no spots. And as I was waiting to make a left-hand turn, a local on a moped ran right into the tire of my car.
1: Oh.
0: And knocked himself over and then proceeded to get out and start screaming at me. His wife comes running down the street holding a baby, screaming at me. And from what I've heard, and again, I'm not trying to badmouth because there are plenty of amazing Hawaiians. This is not a badmouth, but apparently sometimes they look for tourists to try to...
1: Like scam, kind of?
0: Well, you know, try to...
1: Oh, threaten you for money?
0: Yeah.
1: Well, you're tough. I knew you didn't give them any money.
0: I did not give them any money. I called the cops, actually, and the cops came and said, you did nothing wrong.
1: Good.
0: But it's just, you know, it just, that's all I'm saying. And I'm not saying that's everywhere. It's not. The Hawaiian people are amazing and they're sweet and they're filled with ohana. It's just, I would say, get yourself a budget rental car.
1: Okay, so I'm gonna do that. And then I'm excited to try like all the food there. I don't know like what like the shop, are there any like shopping centers, anything?
0: Oh, tons. Here's what so if you want the touristy tchotchkes, it's called the ABC store. They're on every island.
1: Mm.
0: And they have, you know, your mugs and your coconut cookies and your chocolate covered macadamia and all like the stuff that you're looking for Hawaii.
1: Mm.
0: My favorite thing, and you can tell your girlfriend because I do think that she and I have the same scent profile because I think we wear the same perfume.
1: Mm.
0: There is a coconut body oil that smells delicious. It's called like, it's an ugly bottle. It's called like Bob's Beach Balm or something, but it is incredibly good. I stock up. I bring 18 of them home when I go to Hawaii.
1: Yeah. And then I'm probably going to propose to her in Hawaii.
0: Wait, you're going to do it there?
2: I hope she's not listening right now.
0: I thought you were going to do it at the Trump National Golf Course.
1: No, I will not. No, I was just saying that to be supportive at the moment, but I was like, that's a terrible idea. I'm going to do it. I think I already told her, like, she knows it's going to be coming.
0: Oh,
1: so.
0: No. Oh, Hot Chocolate's going away a single man and coming back tied down.
2: Congratulations, Hot Chocolate.
1: So that's probably going to happen.
0: Well, that's exciting.
1: I told her, I was like, oh, let's see what we find, like a good spot.
0: Carry the ring on. Don't leave it in your luggage, pal. Keep okay, it in yeah, your
1: that's
0: pocket.
1: That's a good idea because I was going to leave it in my luggage. But now that you said that.
2: No.
0: No.
2: Okay. That's like leaving money in your luggage.
0: Yeah, no.
1: Okay.
0: All right. Well, this
1: so that's
0: is gonna exciting.
1: Happen, yeah.
0: All right. Well, how exciting.
1: Thank you.
0: And your mom knows this is happening. She's going with you.
1: And she doesn't know that's going to happen. So I'm just going to tell her, hey, me and her, we're just going to go out for a walk. And then, yeah, she's going to come back with a ring on her finger. And
0: You better send us lots of pictures. And you better have, like...
1: That's the thing, right? She wanted, like, a hidden photographer. But I'm like, it's better if I just do it. And then we just hire a photographer and post her pictures, like, another day.
0: Exactly. Then you'll
1: be dressed. It'll make easier. Yeah.
0: Yeah.
1: So I told her that's going to happen.
0: Oh, you told her already she's getting proposed to in Hawaii?
1: Yeah, she knows.
0: Oh, for crying out loud.
1: Because she's the type of person where it's like,
0: so the only one surprised is your mother.
1: She's the type of person that's like, you have to tell me beforehand so I could look good, have my nails all done. I don't want to be like proposing.
0: But she's gonna already be looking good. She's in Hawaii.
1: Hey.
0: All right.
1: Come on,
0: Josh. What do you think of all this? Your final thoughts?
2: Well, you know, my question is, Jenna, would you recommend getting insurance for the car as far as the rental is concerned?
0: I never get the insurance because usually if you have a credit card and you put it on a credit card, the credit card company gives you some level of insurance along with your own personal driver's insurance. But don't take my word for it because I know nothing. That's just my policy.
2: No problem. You know, I was thinking about the new regulation they want to, speaking of cars, the on tires.
0: Yeah, we
2: California.
0: Just had Glenn Walker talk about it today.
2: I think to myself, okay, where's the regulation on California's legislature as far as our roads are concerned?
0: Right.
2: The 210 freeway between Pasadena all the way to Glendora, the 57 freeway, that is like pothole city.
0: I know.
2: It's like, dude, where are the paving crew to fix that? Because that is horrible on your traction of your tire. I try not to drive that if I don't have to.
0: Yes. I agree. I know. It's amazing to me that you can feel when you drive out of LA County into Orange County and the road smooths.
2: Yeah.
0: What we're going to do with some junky tire, I don't know.
2: That's why I got insurance on my tires when I got new tires a couple months ago because of that situation.
0: Yeah, I understand that. All right, Dan, your final thoughts today. You've been awfully quiet in there.
3: Yeah, just taking in all of the conversation, you know.
0: Okay.
1: Dan's mom did come on Friday. And she made a raspberry?
3: Blueberry.
0: Oh, I see the cake. That's remnants of the cake in there.
1: Yeah, it was really good.
2: It was delicious.
0: I'm telling you, Dan's mom is a woman of many talents. So is his sister. They're incredible bakers.
2: I also love the cinnamon lemon cookies are really good.
0: Oh, yeah.
2: There's other great cookies as well that I've had. I was like,
0: we need to get her to open a bakery.
2: Yeah, well, actually, Dan's sister Lana actually did have her own baking business for a while.
0: I'm gonna have to
2: a couple
0: order some
2: years
0: cookies
2: ago.
0: I think
3: that's right.
0: Yeah.
3: And then she kind of quit that side hustle to focus on calligraphy and interior design and learning multiple languages.
0: See, artistic and these people are overachievers in the West family. That's all I can tell you is that not only are they spectacular humans, but they're overachievers. But don't worry, we're not mad about that.
3: No, it's all right. I appreciate it. My family's cool. This kind of leads to my final thought, which is my cooking skills go very underrated.
0: You like your cooking skills.
3: Well, I have them.
0: Yeah.
3: And that alone creates a little bit in the family, because what happened is years ago, I was given a few tools. You know, here's how to make a hamburger. Mm-hmm. Here's some French fries. You know, some pasta. Heat up the water.
0: Like a good mom, you got to know how to cook for yourself.
3: Raw chicken and everything. And then I just filed it away. It's very good. And I spent my college years eating at Taco Bell and saving money and all that. And now, all of a sudden, I just, like, bring a pot into the kitchen. Everyone's like, do you know what you're doing? I'm like, yeah, y'all taught me. Like, I know what I'm doing. I'm going to burn pasta.
0: So what's your go-to dish, Dan? What's one that you'd like to share with us?
3: Ooh, pasta. I do this weird thing, which the Italians would probably get on me for.
0: Because you like barbecue sauce,
3: right? Yeah, so I do a fusilli pasta. Mm-hmm. Then some barbecue sauce with some meat of some kind. So either it's barbecued beef and fusilli pasta, or it's barbecued pulled chicken and fusilli pasta.
0: What do you think of that?
1: Never tried that. It sounds good, but I have to see, like, visually how it looks.
0: Mm. I bet it looks like just noodles with sauce. Yeah, probably, sounds, right? I think it sounds fun. I would eat it. Why I'd not? Put cheese on it, but, you know, that's...
2: With all these different, you know, fusions of foods, I remember in Old Town Pasadena about 20 years ago, they had a place called Thai Italian.
0: Oh, that's interesting.
2: Which was, of course, Thai and Italian food. I'm like, do they have, like...
0: probably like peanut noodles,
2: veal ladna or something like that. I'm kind of wondering. But then there was a place called Luigi Ortega's that was a kind of like a mashup of Italian and Mexican food. One of the best cheesesteak sandwiches I ever had. So I mean,
0: All right. I think so. I actually think that they do already kind of what Dan's doing, which is like barbecue pork, macaroni and cheese. You know, macaroni and cheese with barbecue pork on top. Mm-hmm. So you're kind of doing the same thing, maybe with chicken. Yeah. All right. Well, final thoughts. I think very exciting. Hot chocolate, you win because you're getting proposed. You're getting engaged. That's exciting.
1: Thank you.
0: But you know what? Everybody did very well today.
2: Thanks.
1: Yeah. Thank you.
0: Love hearing these final thoughts. There is more up ahead. It's the Inland Empire Answer on AM 590, The Answer.
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6: Fox News, I'm Tom Rigotti. A summit on artificial intelligence will be held in Washington tomorrow. Fox's Lucas Tomlinson reports.
7: AI leaders will come to the White House tomorrow after calls for increased government regulation, including from some of the AI bosses themselves. A call the president has dismissed, as has House Speaker Mike Johnson.
6: An investigation is underway following an alleged terror plot targeting a UK airbase used by the U.S. Fox's Stephanie Bennett reports.
8: It started Sunday night when a farmer called police after spotting three suspicious vehicles and multiple masked men. This happening in Welford, 100 miles west of London. The base is used by the United States Air Force for its war in Iran. Tehran had warned the UK that any base used to attack it is a legitimate target.
6: The Iranian embassy in London rejects claims that they're involved. The suspects were released on bail. 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
15: Hi, Dennis Prager here. Well, as you know, I've been off the air since my injury in November 2024. Thank you for your prayers. 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I'm starting the Ask Me Anything episodes on the Timeless Wisdom podcast, and I'd love to hear from you. 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

0: for spending your evening with us. I'm Jennifer Horn. This is the Inland Empire Answer. We're so happy that you're here. Get in, relax, and enjoy the best of final thoughts on the Inland Empire Answer. All right, so let's jump into it. I think we have to start with Hot Chocolate because he's got some big news on his return from Hawaii.
1: You know, first time being in Hawaii, I gotta say, it was beautiful. As advertised.
0: As advertised.
1: I mean, like, we went to a couple beaches. The only thing I'd say about the beaches is some of them, they're very, like, rocky. Mm-hmm. So we did buy water shoes. But, like, the water was, like, so warm. It reminded me of, like, when I went to Mexico. And, of course, like, they're very similar, like, where they are in terms of the equator. But way better than the beaches that we have here. I did propose to my girlfriend. Woo! She said no, unfortunately.
0: She did not. She said
1: no,
0: yes.
1: No, she said yes. So, very happy about that. And a lot of people were saying I did very good with the ring.
0: That's so, really nice.
1: Fellas, if you're trying to ball on a budget but want to make the ring look a little nice, I got shameless plug here. JCPenney has some good options.
0: Some good options.
1: Yeah, so I got the ring and I got the little band also. So mm-hmm. It came with the set. But yeah, it was a really good time. A lot of great places. Very beautiful. Saw like some wildlife there. Got to see some turtles in the water.
0: Oh, that's
1: we
0: fun.
1: Didn't get to go snorkeling. We went on this tour that like you visit like multiple spots on the island, and like they in one of them like you're supposed to go snorkeling to see the turtles. But it was right after that like tropical storm hit. So they have like a rule there where it's like if the water's brown, turn around.
0: Yeah.
1: Yeah. So it was a little brown.
0: The water's brown. Don't go down.
1: Yeah. So it was a little brown. So. The tour guide was like, you know, we could just stop here to see some turtles. And I was like, all right. Like, it's okay if we don't got to go snorkeling. We'll just do that, like, another time if I ever go back in the future. But, yeah, it was really good. The food was good. All right. One little criticism about, like, this Monday night market that they have.
0: Yeah.
1: Right there in Waikiki. I wouldn't really call that, like, a night market. Like, you had, like, a couple stands of, like, people selling, like, their little trinkets and stuff. Mm-hmm. But people, like, go for, like, the food. There was, like, maybe 3 stands that sold food. So they're
0: a little disappointing.
1: Yeah, not really that many options. But then we went to a restaurant called Paella Fish Grill, mm-hmm. which is right near. It was very good. Like, all the food was good. Like, when we got off the airport, we went to, like, Pier 47, I think. And that's where, like, apparently they have, like, some of the best seafood. It was really good. I got to try a Moco Loco for the first time. I also tried Spam for the first time.
0: Oh, wow. What'd you think of Spam?
1: I actually got it from the 7-Eleven.
0: Oof.
1: So, Spam Mitsubishi, whatever it was called. It was good, but it's not like something I would always get. Like, it was good to try maybe once.
0: Yeah, all right.
1: But it was really good. So, Hawaii was good. And then I also have, like, thoughts on, like, the whole Lindsay thing. It's like...
0: Lindsay Clancy?
1: Yes.
0: Okay, the lady on trial for her kids.
1: My girlfriend, she's like pro Lindsay, right?
0: Yeah.
1: And then I'm just like, she's very much in the mindset of like when she hears things being said to her through like her phone, she takes it as gospel in a way where it's like, you say something to me, but like, I'm going to believe what you say without doing actually like any research into what you just said. So she'll hear something from TikTok, which is like other women that are pro Clancy. And then she's like, this is what happened. Like, yada, yada, yada. Like, think about it. Like, how was she like hypothermic for like 15 minutes and all that stuff? And it's like, where did you hear all this stuff? Like, I want to see like actual videos of people testifying and saying that stuff rather than like some detective online saying all these sorts of things. So either way, she killed those kids, lock her up, you know, going to prison.
0: Yeah.
1: Or she's insane, you
0: and
1: know.
0: They're still going to lock her up.
1: Still going to lock her up. Put her in an insane asylum. Like, it doesn't matter. She's not going to walk out free.
0: It's just sad because I think there's a lot of people who are glorifying people who murder. And, like, I mean, it's just a very sad and tragic case to begin with. So, I don't know.
1: Yes. And then last thing. Anybody who wants to get rich, I know this show is not for, like, we're not supposed to give advice on stock market.
0: Financial stuff, yeah.
1: Yeah. So don't take this as, like, advice. But come on. GTA 6, they did that Netflix 26-minute reveal of the gameplay. Ladies and gentlemen, that game is going to sell billions of dollars. So
0: Grand Theft Auto 6.
1: Grand Theft Auto 6. All right. Take-Two Interactive, I mean, I'd probably invest in that because they're going to sell like millions of copies.
0: We do not give investment advice.
1: We don't. But a friend said... Take-Two Interactive. Like, come on. They're going to make money with that game. It'll be stupid not to invest.
2: Their stock gone down quite a bit due to the leaks that keep coming out surrounding the game, though?
1: Yeah, but when that game comes out, it's going to go right up through the roof.
2: See, my concern, though, to this Grand Theft Auto game is that it may live up to expectations, but we live in an era of video games where they come out half-built. Imagine any other form of occupation where you can do 3/4 of a game. Like, imagine you go to Domino's and they say, hey, this pizza, the cheese isn't melted yet, but give us a couple of weeks and then you'll have a pizza. That's the gaming industry. So I'm just concerned that maybe Grand Theft Auto 6 is a really good game. Probably not going to play it, but I'll see some clips online at some point. But we might not get the full GTA experience until a week or two later. We don't need a launch like, was it Cyberpunk? Where it's not good at the start.
1: So I see Dan's like, he's worried about it, right?
2: Yeah.
1: No, and he's right to be. Rightfully so, because most of the games nowadays, they come half finished. But Rockstar Games, like their track record from the previous game, Red Dead Redemption 2, that game came out really good. And then GTA 5. Jen, what were you doing in 2013?
0: Not playing Grand Theft Auto.
1: That was the last time the last Grand Theft Auto came out.
0: Seriously? So
1: yes.
0: 13 years ago? All right, it'll be a big seller.
1: So they got 13 years to work on that game. Of course, it's going to be finished. It's going to, from what they've shown us, like, it looks amazing. Like, Rockstar Games is on a tier of their own.
0: All right, so Dan, final thoughts.
2: Have a piece of audio for you real quick.
0: Okay.
2: I had the theory. Our friends over in L.A. County may have been trolled by this guy who showed up at a city council meeting and said we should have sex huts that are for the homeless that are publicly funded. Have you heard the latest from a city council member who reacted to
0: it? Right?
2: She denied this rather heavily.
0: She's one of the good ones too.
3: In today's episode of Things That Would Only Happen in L.A.
4: I'd like to propose that Los Angeles consider a pilot program for free hygienic sexual relief clinics, primarily serving the homeless and unhoused. This means equality. It means private sexual relief through or where appropriate and consensual with a partner, all funded by public tax dollars and managed with professional oversight. Thank you very much.
3: No, we're not doing public sex huts.
1: What?
0: That's a good thing. All right, so she said no. She put the kibosh on it?
2: She did. I still feel like this guy, as crazy as LA is, as crazy as some of the people in the public comments can be, I feel like this was satire.
0: Could have been.
2: This feels like how I would handle it. If I'm going to go and make a mockery of Los Angeles and the city council, I would put on a suit, I would sit up there with a straight face with some statistics, and I would give the most absurd proposal possible and then just walk away and allow everyone to assume that it was real.
0: Yeah. Wow. Well, I don't know. I don't know if it's satire or not, but it's weird. That's for sure. But I guess we have to end it there on that happy note. So I guess knowing that it's not happening in LA at least is good. And congratulations, Hot Chocolate. We're very proud of you. Yay. Whoa. When is the big day? Do we have a date?
1: No big date yet.
0: Okay. All right. So we're going to keep us posted, right?
1: That's right.
0: I am loving these final thoughts. This is a lot of fun. We appreciate you being with us. There's more up ahead. It's the Inland Empire Answer on AM 590, The Answer.
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0: Welcome back. It's the Inland Empire Answer. I'm Jennifer Horn, and we are doing a best of all filled with final thoughts. I hope you're enjoying it. Take a listen.
1: I thought there were going to be more people joining me, but things move fluidly here at the old Radio Ranch. So it's just you and I hanging out, which is cool. I like hanging out with you. And I teased before the break, I was going to talk about data centers. So this is another thing that I would love to hear from you on. Our voicemail line number is 877-590-5843. I want to give you a moment to write that down. 877-590-5843. Here's how the voicemail line works, by the way. In case you're ever curious, the whole process. We have an email box. The voicemails show up in this email box, and sometimes I get transcripts, and I can see who leaves a message, and I download them. Some of them end up on air on this program occasionally, especially at the end of the week on the Friday Rewind. Some of them end up on the Morning Answer. Some of them get forwarded to different members of the show or some of our different departments if you have a question. Some, maybe I'll just take a note and I'll pass it along to Jennifer or one of our other shows here on AM 590. So your thoughts are heard, and I want your thoughts on data centers. Is it a matter of messaging? Or is it a matter of there's a legitimate concern around data centers? This seems to be one issue where even the staunchest Trump supporters seem to be breaking with President Trump. In fact, there is a Fox News poll. 7 in 10 oppose local data centers, a Fox News poll from July 17th through 20th. Do you oppose data construction in your local community? Voters all across the board, 70% said they oppose them. Republicans with 60%, independents and Democrats with 76%. I bring that up because there was a quote on Truth Social yesterday, 8:31, 9:59 a.m. from President Donald Trump that is going around. Quote, "The only reason that communities throughout the U.S. should not want data centers is if they want to end up being backwards and poor. If they want to be successful and rich with far lower taxes and jobs all over the place, let data reign. The good news is that there are plenty of other places that want them. If we kill the golden goose, you will only have yourselves to blame. China could not be happier with this anti-data center movement. Actually, they can't believe it is happening. President DJT." End quote. So what are your thoughts on data centers? Globally speaking, or should I say nationally speaking, when it comes to the United States, locally speaking, I don't have a map currently of where all the data centers are, but are you someone who lives near a data center, whether you're listening here on AM 590, The Answer, or listening in the Inland Empire, I should say, or nationally, if you're listening to the podcast, am590.info, listening online at am590.info, your thoughts on data centers? Because I have seen an anti-data center push. And when China is mentioned and the potential of foreign adversaries or combatants enjoying the proposition that the United States is anti-data center or people are turning on the idea of data centers, it does raise the question for me, out of curiosity, is this something that's being influenced by our enemies? I don't know. I'm curious to hear the answer. I would lean to be anti-data center just because of what I've seen. And what I've seen, stories of people being rooted from their homes being torn down because we need the space for a data center. That doesn't seem to be great. There's a story out of Georgia that I remember. It was covered on the local news. There are reports that I've seen of people who live near them. They complain about the noise of the data centers, low water pressure. Are all these stories, they are legitimate stories. I'm not doubting. I'm not saying there's some grand conspiracy where there are actors somewhere. But yes, those stories are legitimate. But are they being magnified in an anti-data center push that is pushed by maybe our adversaries who are not fans of America gaining data centers? Or is this something that is a legitimate concern? The American people say, for various reasons that are important to our lives and our well-being, we're not fans of data centers, and don't ignore our complaints. I'm curious. I'd like to know your thoughts on that. So that is the question of the day here on the Inland Empire Answer. What are your thoughts on data centers? I'd love to know. 877-590-5843. Or if you're a person of social media, hit us up on the interwebs. AM 590, The Answer's on Facebook. We're on X. among other places, and danwithradio.com. I think there's a mailbox there that I hope is working. Someone tried to check it, and they weren't able to. So just let me know if you can't get there as well. In other news, I think we need the imaging for this one. Big, important sports news happened today. I know people want my thoughts on this because, well, I happen to be the resident long-suffering Angels fan, literally and figuratively, so this was big.
2: We interrupt the actual news for a brief, and we mean very brief, sports report.
1: The Los Angeles Angels are being sold. Stan Kroenke, owner of the Los Angeles Rams, who you can hear starting, I have the calendar right in front of me, September 10th against the San Francisco 49ers in Brazil. That Stan Kroenke, here on AM 590, owner of the Los Angeles Rams, is buying the LA Angels. This deal is going to go into effect starting next year, so one more quarter in terms of, financially speaking, of Angels ownership under Artie Moreno, and then they're going to be owned in the vast Kroenke sports and entertainment empire. I don't even know how many teams are in Stan Kroenke's library of teams, but most famously the Rams, the Denver Nuggets, the Colorado Avalanche of the NHL. He owns the Colorado Mammoth, who are a very successful lacrosse team. He owns the Colorado Rapids of Major League Soccer, and Arsenal. Forgot about Arsenal. Arsenal, the defending champions of the Premier League in England. So he has a vast sports portfolio. His family runs some of the teams. It's a big, almost

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2: No one remembers that, because when you're called the Los Angeles Angels of Anaheim, you're just memed incessantly, and everyone forgets that you were called anything else or that you changed the name. All of that to close with, it's a good move for the LA Angels and the fans who have showed up in the stands, taking their shirts off, waving them around their heads in a certain section of the stadium, chanting, sell the team. I guess they can just put their shirts on and go back to wherever they were sitting before, and they don't have to show up waving their shirts over their heads, bare-chested, shouting, sell the team. So good for Los Angeles. I do wonder where they're going to play. They are currently at Angel Stadium, but you may remember the mayor of Anaheim was removed a couple years ago in a scandal involving the purchasing of Angel Stadium by the team from the city.
3: Uh-oh.
2: There was a lot of political intrigue going on there that rose to the level of a mayor having to resign or step away in scandal. So there is going to be some new version of Angel Stadium, whether it's at the current location, the Big A, not too far away from Honda Center and Angel Stadium over there in Orange County, or are they moving next door to their neighbors, the Rams, and building something in Inglewood, and then you have a trifecta with the Clippers and the... That would be wild, though. The Rams, the Clippers, in the same parking lot. I don't know if there's space over there. That would be interesting to see, but we'll find out.
4: 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All final thoughts all day long. We hope you enjoyed it. We'll be back live tomorrow. 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
6: Hi, Dennis Prager here. Well, as you know, I've been off the air since my injury in November 2024. Thank you for your prayers. 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
7: I'm Paul Stevens. Five suspects arrested this past weekend in a terror plot near a British airbase used by the U.S. against Iran.
8: It all started Sunday after midnight in Welford, 100 miles west of London, near the Royal Air Force's Fairford base. A local farmer was returning from a party when she spotted three suspicious vehicles blocking her way. Suddenly, multiple masked men took off into a nearby field.
7: Fox's Stephanie Bennett in Fairford, England. All those arrested now released for now on bail. SpaceX sending its giant launch vehicle into orbit for the first time earlier today with a few tense moments.
9: As the main ship continued its ascent, one of its six Raptor engines shut down early. While that was unplanned, flight controllers determined it was safe to proceed with the mission and inserted the spacecraft into low Earth orbit.
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3: We got breaking news, an update from the UK as the terror suspects have been released on bail.
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3: Welcome to Seculo. We've got some breaking news coming out of the United Kingdom. A few different incidents that have happened over the last few days, but this is a big one. Another very interesting story you need to be following of what's happening really in the Western world. Phone lines are open for you at 1-800-684-3110. Of course, it is September 28th. It's Monday. We are live. That's right, live. So give me a call at 1-800-684-3110 if you want to be on the air today. Again, this is coming out of the UK. You may have heard the five British men in London that were arrested for terror and for a terror bomb plot. Guess what? Though they clearly, according to there, have some pretty strict regulations, strict rules, they have all been released on bail. This is happening right now. Again, maybe we need to give people a little background of who these suspects are and what is going on with this investigation.
5: That's right. So these were five men that are British nationals. So they are in custody, or at least were in custody, over a plot that they suspect was targeting a Royal Air Force Base, Fairford. And that is essentially a base that the United States has been using as a staging base, right, as well to conduct the operations against Iran. We know that Iran had previously said no base is safe, so they are probing the link of a potential Iran nexus. However, this was where a local farmer noticed three suspicious vehicles around 12:45 a.m. is what the report is, and called in a tip and said, hey, these vehicles don't look like they're supposed to be here, and they're headed towards the Air Force base. And what happens? They arrest these five individuals under the UK's Explosive Act and the Terrorism Act. However, they are being and have been released on bail while they are under investigation. Don't worry. The UK says they've got great restrictions monitoring them, so I assume that they will not try to flee or carry out their terror further.
3: Yeah, we'll find out another story that has happened over the UK where, of course, that wasn't the case. We'll break that down in the next segment. It's a big issue that's happening around the world. Again, the Western world in general, not just in the United Kingdom. Again, like they said, however, the men are no longer in custody. And an assistant commissioner to New Scotland Yard said they confirmed the following extensive interviews and inquiries. The five men who were arrested are being released on police bail this afternoon. They said, but to be very clear, this does not mean the investigation is over. Now, Tehran and Iran said, hey, we have nothing to do with this. How dare you say we have something to do with this? Of course, again, another spin coming out of Iran. What do you think when you hear about these situations? I want you to give me a call at 1-800-684-3110. And of course, it has to do with strategic locations that America has had, you know, military operations in partnership with the UK in what? In our support of Israel. So again, it ties all back around. We're going to find out a lot more of this information as it breaks continue. And I think it's always important to keep our eyes on what's happening, not just in the United States of America, because really, this is as much a planned attack on the United States military as it is an isolated RAF incident.
5: That's right. And they took the steps also to cordon off the area. They had people evacuate from their homes as they investigated the vehicles that the men were in, suspecting they could have been, vehicle explosive devices. And now it seems like the people have been able to return to their homes, but they still have a heightened protection around this RAF Fairfield. Yeah. As they look forward.
3: Yeah, thank this farmer for sure. She did a great job in making sure that people were informed about this kind of situation. Again, it's one of those see something, say something moments that sometimes you don't think has real consequences. Well, here is one that absolutely did. Once again, phone lines are open for you at 1-800-684-3110. 1-800-684-3110. We'll break that down as well as a couple more incidents coming out of the United Kingdom. and how you can get involved as well. That's, of course, at ACLJ.org. My brother Jordan's going to be joining us live from Washington, D.C. in just a few minutes, so stay tuned for that. Packed second half of the show for sure with him, but I want to hear from you. That's at 1-800-684-3110.
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3: Back to Seculo. Phone lines are open for you. I'm reading all these comments coming in at 1-800-684-3110. You can always get your comment in also on YouTube and Rumble and all the different places we are live. But a great way to do it is to give me a call, because I always like to hear from you. It makes for a far more entertaining show than us just trying to, you know, read off some comments. So again, that's at 1-800-684-3110. Talking about news coming out of the United Kingdom, this suspected terror plot, as you had, I mean, again, they want to say quote unquote, yeah, suspected. They stopped these trucks and these vans full of explosives. What else were you planning on doing as they were heading towards an RAF, Royal Air Force base that, again, also stationed Americans and was a outpost, essentially, for the war happening, or the, what do they call it? Incursion, the ground camp,
5: operation
3: happening with Iran. And we know this. And, of course, great success in sense of you had a farmer who noticed, again, this is outside of Oxford, England, a place Will and I have spent a long, long time at, been there many, many, many times for months on end, though only an hour, hour 15 from the heart of London. There's a lot of farmland between Oxford, between London and Oxford. There's a lot of kind of, it's a very chill, very quiet area. Of course, it's an education hub for anyone who spent time there. A lovely place. We love spending time there. However, in between, they noticed that there were some trucks or some vans that were suspicious at 1 o'clock in the morning. Calls in a tip. This farmer calls in a tip. They stop these people. They arrest them. They find explosives. Again, headed towards a military base. But now, just a few days later, not even a few days later, all have them have been released on bail, according with some very strict guidelines, allegedly. But I think we need to, you know, somewhat remember how we do things here in America. And there needs to be some of that influencing what's going on in the Western world in general, how serious these threats are, because we can now also look to another threat that happened in the United Kingdom that has been happening over the last few years. And this was from one of the heads of security of Hamas, who was granted not only like an asylum in the UK, but essentially granted a form of citizenship in the United Kingdom. And of course, just a year later, was involved in plotting major terrorist activity.
5: That's right. So this was the bodyguard for the Hamas chief, Ismail Haniyeh, who is no longer a threat to anyone because he was taken out by the Israelis. But this is a very curious story, because you look at what happened overnight as well as what they're saying happened here. This was an individual that was granted, he applied for asylum in the UK and was ended up being given permanent residency in the United Kingdom, despite them knowing his background, who he was the bodyguard for a terrorist group. And what happens? I don't know. He lives there for a while and then plots terror on European Jews and Israelis, because that's what Hamas does. I think it shows the entirety of the failed immigration issues that we've seen with the UK, that Americans and American leadership have been calling out for a long time, is that whether it be the nationals that were arrested over this plot over the weekend, or it be them allowing to walk in and freely have reign of the UK, one of the heads of security for Hamas.
3: He had essentially fallen off their radar. They said it was not a priority anymore because he had been living there for a number of years, seemed to have acclimated to society. But again, when you're talking about what's going on in the last few years, and all of a sudden this person starts planning not only terrorist activity directed specifically at Jewish and Israeli citizens of the United Kingdom, specifically around Jewish holidays, and was picked up again. I mean, we're living in a very strange time here, folks, where this is happening. And so much so, I'll be honest, that I had conflated these two stories together until this morning we were prepping the show, because I thought certainly there couldn't be two of these terrorist plots that were stopped and all of this that happened over the weekend. But no, I was wrong. These are two very different things that are happening, although all have to do with really one pure topic, which is either Israel's connection to America, or the Jewish residents of the United Kingdom. One of the biggest Jewish populations in the Western world would probably be in London and the areas surrounding London and Manchester, and these areas where there have been thriving Jewish communities there for hundreds and hundreds of years. But they've become the target. And we need to call it out when we see it. Again, though, the five who were British nationals, which we don't know a whole lot of information on, over this Iranian bomb plot that they were essentially planning. And Iran again says, no, how dare they? It's insulting to us that you would even consider it. And of course, we heard a lot of that verbiage coming out of the UN. And when they were over here, you know, speaking, of course, to Brett Baer, whoever it may be, the president of Iran, saying almost a how dare you infer that we have any sort of terrorist activity.
5: That's right. And once again, as you talk about, you mentioned that Brett Baer interview where it's, well, no, we don't want a nuclear weapon. And of course, our supreme leader is able to function. I met with him for 6 hours the other day. I don't remember which
3: four or six weeks ago.
5: The standard Iran playbook. Whether or not it was directly an IRGC plot or whether it's through proxies, the fact, one, we know
3: inspired.
5: Hamas. We know Hamas is an Iranian proxy. Therefore, the one here about the European guard. Jews that were being targeted by one of the Hamas bodyguards, yeah, I think you can say it's Iranian inspired, at least, even if not directed, because that is the end game for the Iranians, is to attack the Western world and to attack Israelis and Jews wherever they find them. And you start to think about this as well. There was a report that a migrant caravan is headed towards the United States. Right. We used to hear about these all the time during the Biden administration. The Department of Homeland Security has said we are ready for this. But when you start to think about where the world was, even just 4 years ago, migrant caravans being able to basically just walk into the United States, and those that were stopped were said, hey, come back for your court date, maybe. It never did. That was how it was operating. The criticism of the U.S. border policy was very similar to the criticism that we see of the border policies of the U.K. and of much of Europe, as they have allowed kind of unfettered migration from the Middle East just to waltz into the European realm. And what happens? You see these types of things start to tick back up. And when you start to think also about the world that we've lived in, where we haven't, fortunately, seen a bunch of terror attacks that are striking in the heart of some of the best cities in the world. New York, London, Berlin, all these places that you were seeing multiple attempts at Islamic terror, that has been quiet for some time. But don't believe that it will be that way forever. And that's what I think you have to start realizing now, is that, yes, these policies do have consequences. And I'm thankful that a migrant caravan that is headed towards the United States is now met with a policy of, hey, we're not going to let just unfettered access to the United States take place. But when you start to see these things rise up again in places like the UK, it won't be long before it starts popping up other places. We know that the regime of Iran has plans in motion all over the world, that they send people and they wait until their appointed time to try and conduct terror on the West. And I'm afraid that we're getting to something like that
3: now. I want to take a call. Let's go to Kay in Florida. Kay, go ahead.
13: Yeah, this just really aggravates me. I mean, where's the common sense in this? I mean, they're telling us what these Arab countries, they're telling us what they're going to do to us. And why is this being allowed? I mean, when they have them, and then to allow known terrorists to be released, who's making the decisions of this?
3: Well, I mean, I have an answer for you. And we can actually play a bite. We should do bite one, which is from Lawrence Taylor, head of, not the Lawrence Taylor you're thinking of, head of counterterrorism policing in the UK.
14: I can confirm that following extensive interviews and inquiries, the five men who were arrested are being released on police bail this afternoon. To be very clear, this does not mean that the investigation is over. They are subject to stringent conditions on their movement and contact with others. They absolutely remain under investigation as we explore multiple lines of inquiry.
3: So, I mean, I don't know, Kay, who made the direct decision, but that is coming from, again, the head of counterterrorism. And you do look at it and go, why? Why, after just such a short period of time, did they decide, you know what, let them go? And yeah, we'll put them under some strict policies here to try to keep them in line. But look, I just think that it is crazy that someone made that decision to just let this go. Again, after this farmer who was coming home from a party saw a roadblock right outside of the RAF facility, you know, they were worried that they may be wearing suicide vests. They had to strip these people down. I mean, it was a big moment here. And again, that essentially hero who stopped this terrorist attack, again, said that the three large white vans were blocking a road yards from the RAF Fairford, which again is where U.S. bombers are held. That being said, we're going to keep this conversation going, and we got Jordan joining me in the next segment as well, live from Washington, D.C. A big update there. Again, phone lines are open for you at 1-800-684-3110, 1-800-684-3110. Get your voice heard on the air today. Look, there's a lot you can do by joining our efforts here at the ACLJ. I'm going to encourage you to just spend a little time over on aclj.org. Donate if you can. It's a great time to do it. 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We'll be right back.
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3: Welcome back to Seculo. Jordan is joining us live from Washington, D.C. Jordan, we'll start with you. I know there are some phone lines open. Give me a call at 1-800-684-3110. Give us an update of what's going on in Washington, D.C. before we move on to our topic of today.
15: Yeah, obviously this is a time of year where we're not going to be in Washington, D.C. as much as we usually are, and that's because of all the campaigning going on. We're, you know, in the final stretch of these midterm elections where we've got polls coming out showing some really difficult numbers for conservatives. And just to be honest about it, now, polling has not been as good in the past as it has been maybe 30 or 40 years ago because of so many people, how difficult it is to actually reach people in a specific state or congressional district. People don't usually pick up the phone on their cell phone from a number they don't necessarily know. And so even if it's not like a spam call that shows up, they might then get the message and say, I don't want to do a 30-minute poll. But I mean, we've seen some bizarre polls come out of South Carolina for a statewide race involving the Senate race there. We've seen people, and again, try not to name names because I don't want to do it off one poll, but we've seen candidates that we are working very closely with who had 20-point leads a month ago, who are now polling with 8-point leads. Now, that's still a significant lead this close to Election Day, but you know, tapping into exactly what is going on, is it Iran? Is it the economy? Or is something kind of like Washington, D.C. is not getting a good sense of? And so we're actually here today, even though it's the time of year where we'd usually be out more in the states, and that's where we'll be for the rest of really this run-up to the midterm elections, is to meet. I'm actually having dinner with four senators, one who's retiring, I guess one who is definitely going to be a senator in the next term, so two and a half, I guess you could call it that way, to really talk about, because they're in a very safe state, talk about what do we do in this final push in places that we haven't had to worry about conservatives winning in, you know, since I've been involved in campaigns and really in politics and really since the ACLJ action and those activities. I mean, you could spend endless amounts of time, money, and resources on the amount of races that are too close to call.
5: Well, Jordan, I think that this somewhat ties in, and we'll continue to talk about the midterm later in the broadcast, but we've been talking about this foiled plot in the UK, actually two of them. One being where five individuals were arrested near an Air Force base, a Royal Air Force base in the UK, that where our bombers would station with the ongoing conflict with Iran. And you also hear about this Hamas leader, the bodyguard for one of the Hamas leaders that was also picked up. He'd been granted asylum in the UK. And what happens? Oh, he goes there and starts plotting terror attacks. I think that right now it's a curious time because in the United States, the national security component that was a big concern under the Biden administration has been working. And it's almost difficult in many ways to be like, look, the U.S. is doing well, so therefore continue on. And when it's the executive branch and the commander in chief and Congress in some ways has kind of been pushing back in some of the small faction of Republicans, those many of those are losing their seats. But you start to look at it as, okay, this is something that hasn't been touted very much and isn't an issue in the midterms because people aren't necessarily as concerned about national security because of the job the administration has been doing.
15: Well, they're also not tying it to the fact that the number one sponsor of terror in the world can barely feed its people right now, and that's Iran. And so when Iran's main lines of money are cut off, they have to spend their money on protecting themselves. And so that's what they've been doing. And so it's their shipping lanes, it's their Strait of Hormuz, it's their bases, and it's Iran specifically, which means Hamas, who is trying to rebuild right now as we speak with a much younger group and even more radical group, they're going to get a lot less resources right now from Iran. And even trying to get the resources there is very difficult. Same thing goes when you're talking about Hezbollah, which is a total Iran, just a shell terror group. And again, harder for them to get the funds. That means to carry off these more spectacular events, you already had to have people in place, these terror cells, who already had the resources. Well, if you're not having to worry about all of what Iran was doing in the past and other terrorists were sponsoring, and you can really focus in on, okay, let's find the cells that are here now and make sure they don't carry out attacks, I think you can keep people, again, relatively safe. Terrorism is always a threat. We know that. It's not been defeated. But we do have that number one state sponsor of terrorism, and everybody likes to criticize this conflict, but the number one state sponsor of terrorism has to choose each day how many ballistic missiles they want to send to, and how much they want, how much bread they want to have for their own citizens. And the line there of what, you know, the margins thereof, what will the citizens, you know, how much pain will they be willing to suffer through for this conflict to continue. So Iran being hampered is huge, and I don't think that gets enough the administration gets enough praise, and maybe that needs to be more clearly articulated to the world.
3: Yeah, I think one of the things also really interesting out of the UK situation is that this was foiled by a regular citizen who happened to be driving down the road, a farmer who said, hey, this doesn't look right. This looks like there are, you know, they're blocking the road here. These vans blocking the road at 1 o'clock in the morning. They have hoods on. They have masks on. I mean, clearly there were some big signs here to this issue. And look, the United States and the RAF and the British police forces were able to jump in and stop this as it was happening. Causes, but it really came down to a local citizen in a fairly, what would you consider, I guess you'd say a farm/suburban area, saying this isn't right, but also shows you the temperature of what's going on in the UK, where you even have normal citizens. And because I don't feel like, you know, if that was to happen down the road here, that at 1 o'clock in the morning, even, you would probably have, I mean, yes, a road closure, maybe if we got to that extreme, but that's not where your mind would first be jumping to.
15: No, I mean, which, and it's also, I think that it shows you that that person, thank God, was willing to make that phone call, because you can get a lot of backlash. They're already in the UK, starting the release process for these individuals. So, I mean, as of like right now, today, and so seeing if that will be done by this evening there or tomorrow. And so that's a country where I think there's even more pressure on the whistleblower, if you will, who called in and said this does not look right. And I do think there are a lot of people who would be nervous about being labeled Islamophobe or something or racist by calling this in, except for the fact that this is, you know, 1 a.m. street blocking and covered heads, faces. I mean, if it's not terrorism, it certainly looks like it's criminal activity, which is also, terrorism is criminal activity, but at a heightened sense. So, again, I like to see that the people are still willing to see something and say something. And we've been told, you know, that message isn't just a phrase for the airports. It's truth. And I just hope, instead of demonizing the people who see something and say something and prevented this attack, that we instead, these are people that they don't have to be heroes. They're just people doing the right thing, doing what we've been told works best to fight radical Islamic terrorism.
3: And we get back, we're going to continue this discussion and a lot more, and the work of the ACLJ continues. Jordan's going to keep joining us from Washington, D.C., and I want you to keep joining us as well. If you want to do that and you're listening on terrestrial radio, you can find us broadcasting live always the full hour of the show. We do it from 12 to 1 p.m. Eastern time. That's on ACLJ.org, on YouTube, on Rumble, Facebook. We broadcast live, and of course you can catch us archived immediately following the show. But as of right now, I want you to join me. There's a few lines open at 1-800-684-3110. And if you've thought about becoming an ACLJ supporter, why don't you go ahead and become an ACLJ champion? Someone that gives on a monthly basis, do it today at ACLJ.org. This is our short break. Barely enough for us to get a sip of water. We'll be back in less than a minute.
16: I'm Paul Stevens. Five sub-suspects arrested this past weekend in a terror plot near a British airbase used by the U.S. against Iran.
17: It all started Sunday after midnight in Welford, 100 miles west of London, near the Royal Air Force's Fairford base. A local farmer was returning from a party when she spotted three suspicious vehicles blocking her way. Suddenly, multiple masked men took off into a nearby field.
16: Fox's Stephanie Bennett in Fairford, England. All those arrested now released for now on bail. SpaceX sending its giant launch vehicle into orbit for the first time earlier today with a few tense moments.
18: As the main ship continued its ascent, one of its six Raptor engines shut down early. While that was unplanned, flight controllers determined it was safe to proceed with the mission and inserted the spacecraft into low Earth orbit.
16: Fox's Jonathan Seri. 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
4: Keeping you informed and engaged. 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This is Seculo. And now your host, Logan Seculo.
3: Welcome back to Seculo. This is Logan Seculo, Will Haynes in studio, Jordan Seculo joining us live from Washington, D.C. And of course, we are talking about the terror plot that was foiled out of the U.K., but this was a terror plot that was aimed and targeted also at Americans. I think we need to clear that up as well. So you may think, well, this is an isolated incident that's happening in the U.K. Why do we care? This was happening near and probably to a military base where also Americans were stationed. Right. For the war with Iran.
5: That's right. So when you think about, okay, it was in the United Kingdom, but the target here was the United States. That is why the president of the United States had already been briefed on it. There have been discussions. They said these people were on their radar, that they were already investigating to some degree. However, it is interesting. The farmer gave,
3: on their radar, but not enough to stop them at 1 o'clock in the morning.
5: Well, and that's what's interesting when you start to read this, and it goes back to Jordan's point of people doing the right thing, as well as the difference between the way that the UK and a lot of the way that even the policing in the UK has gotten a lot more politically correct, if you will, that this had the opportunity to go very poorly. In the Financial Times, they talked to the individual, the farmer, and said that her initial call went unanswered to the police. So then she called 999, which is their 911, to alert regular police. But then she said the official response, she accused them of dropping the ball, that it went way past. It was about 45 minutes after the police said that they got the call. She said, no, it was actually closer to 1:36 in the morning, and that they didn't seem too concerned. And so she was concerned by the response of the authorities in the UK. And I think that there's a lot of parallels as well when you start to think about localities in this country that may push back on cooperating with the government at this point. You have to think about these stories and be like, wait a second. Let's pause here for a moment and remember when these things were happening quite frequently, even in the United States, like solo attacks, terrorist attacks. Yeah, that's why we created the Department of Homeland Security. To be able to work with local law enforcement and other federal law enforcement to be able to stop this type of situation. So if cities and municipalities get complacent here in the United States, you could see similar failures of chain of custody of evidence and communication, Jordan, between the local police and the federal government to try and stop this. So vigilance is still needed here at home.
15: Absolutely. And we don't want to have that feeling that you're going to be demonized if you may have gotten it wrong, because this person wasn't trying to take law into their own hands or the situation into their own hands. That is always very dangerous to do. And it wasn't like they thought that's the only way they could prevent this from happening. So they made the call to the professionals, to the law enforcement, And even they thought, it's late at night. These people are hooded up. And even they probably, for political reasons, like we said, don't seem to be taking my call very seriously. And now, you know, we're already talking about these people being back on the streets. And they were, you know, a plot to take out a military bases that the not just the UK, but the U.S. Military is utilizing. But here in the United States, I think we have a lot less of that problem right now than they do in the UK. It's certainly growing here in the United States. But let's make these out to be heroes. Whether they get it wrong or right, they called the right people, and the right people were able to handle the situation. And again, if it was a bunch of kids just doing something weird, fine. But you made the call to make sure no one was going to be hurt. Because when it says see something, say something, it doesn't say you have to be 100% sure that it's a terror attack.
3: Lines are open for you, and I do want to hear from you. We're going to take as many calls as we can coming up in the next two segments. So 1-800-684-3110 if you want to hear your voice on the air today. We have a lot of calls coming in, but we still have quite a few lines open. Again, like I said, at 1-800-684-3110. And of course, this all stems back to the United States support of Israel in this conflict. And you know the ACLJ has been a defender of the existence of Israel for many years. Again, you don't always have to agree with the politics of any country, but you can agree that they need to be there and they have the right to be there. Support the work at ACLJ.org. We'll be right back.
20: For nearly 3,000 years, Homer's The Iliad has shaped the Western imagination. 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
3: Are starting to fill up, and in the next segment we're going to take as many as we can. We may take some of this as well, but I wanted to start, Jordan, at least with an update on those midterms. We talked about it a little bit as we were starting this half hour, because the polls have started to come out and showed some very interesting data right now that says things are maybe tighter on both sides. On some sides, which maybe favor Republicans, and then certainly on sides where you thought the Republicans may have had a lock, there may be a little bit of trouble in the water.
15: Yeah, I think this is the time of year where if you are someone who is going to be a midterm voter, and that's a much smaller group in the United States, and early voting is, you know, started in some states already, that you need to really get behind the candidates that you care about. And again, the idea, and Logan, I've worked in so many campaigns, there's a handful of candidates out there on the Republican side where people are kind of saying, well, I'll hold my nose and vote for them, but I don't really like them. And we have seen time and time again that fail. And so you've got to kind of find a reason to like them. And something I'm pointing to is whether you want to see President Trump's final 2 years in Washington, D.C. as president, just being impeachment after impeachment after impeachment trial that doesn't lead to actually him being found guilty. It will be acquittals. The nasty hearings on Capitol Hill at a time where we've got two major conflicts going on in the world. Or do you want to possibly be able to get some additional legislative priorities of President Trump through? And so find a way to like the candidates who are going to vote in favor of good conservative policies, because just not liking the liberal, like, you know, in El Said's case, it's not just saying, well, he's the one that troubles me. You got to get behind Mike Rogers. You know, and again, it might not feel as natural for our conservative activists or even the evangelical community to say that that's someone I'm used to really getting fired up for. But his polls actually show that he could get this done. We've got great people running in Michigan, like John James. I was with him just in Nashville last week. I mean, so there are states that were right on the line of really significant change. But then you look at places like Texas. Then you look at some one-offs like in South Carolina, including some congressional districts as well, not just statewide races, that are starting to show like dead even races in places where Republicans are the majority. So the majority of registered voters are Republican and usually win by 8, 10, 12 points. So some of that I do think is not necessarily people are saying I'm going to go vote for some leftist or some Democrat socialist. They are just kind of sitting on their hands. So they've got to do two things, Logan. I mean, really three. One, they've got to vote. They've got to encourage their friends to vote. Both of those things are free to do, especially with social media and the cheap price of making calls. So make sure you're doing that. If they can, get some donations into these candidates so that they can keep their message on the air, because the left is going all out in places that they usually, well, we didn't have to worry about them spending resources, and so we could spend them in other places. This is not, again, trying to just say it's all over, because it's way too early to say that. A lot of things can happen between now and the final day you can vote. But what we know, Logan, with early voting is that we have to watch it very closely, because yes, a lot of things can change, but once you've locked in your vote, you're likely not going to be the person that goes back and goes through the process of undoing that, which some states allow, so that you can vote on election day. And so you do have to say, wait, what's happening right now? How many of those people are voting? And I'm not trying to scare people into action, because I don't believe that works either. You have to genuinely care about what we can get done and realize that if we have a Democrat-controlled House and a Democrat-controlled Senate with President Trump in the executive branch, you're not only not going to get anything done, I think it's going to be very nasty, maybe the nastiest 2 years we've seen in Washington, D.C., in modern history.
3: Well, that's when we were talking last week about the impeachment idea and that, you know, obviously the articles of impeachment that were filed. I was telling everyone, it doesn't matter if he gets removed from office or not. It is as you can probably speak to specifically, it is not a fun process to go through. Even if it's a process you know likely will not result in being removed from office, it takes up a ton of resources, takes up a ton of time, and obviously a lot of physical and mental strength.
15: Yeah, I mean, I'll say something that, again, it's kind of seen behind the curtain. It's been long enough to, I think, talk about it, because President Trump really dedicated his time. So the working hours of the day, while he was these impeachment hearings were going on in the House, and he was impeached by the House, and then the trial began, and people saw, you know, our dad, me, on the Senate floor defending the president and getting the acquittal, that the president really wanted to do the people's work that he was elected to do during working hours, you know, if they have 7 a.m. to 6 or 7 at night. So it was the other parts of the day, 2 a.m., 3 a.m., 9 p.m. start a meeting at 10 p.m., that he would then kind of go back to what was going, get the updates on what was happening at the impeachment trial. So again, this is, it doesn't make the government, it does actually shut down all legislation really from moving. Because that's just not going to happen. But it also puts a severe pressure on the executive branch in those final 2 years. And you know, that's exactly why the Democrats would be willing to do it, not because they'll actually succeed. It will probably actually hurt their poll numbers, but because it prevents Republicans and whoever the next Republican presidential candidate is from getting any wins at all for 2 years before that election.
3: And we've talked about that. And Will, you even brought up last week the fact that they're sending President Trump to places like Alabama.
5: Right.
3: Mobile, Alabama shows you that there is at least a little bit of knowledge that something, one, could go wrong, and even in a state like Alabama.
5: Well, and I think to Jordan's point as well, whereas a presidential election, almost everyone is showing up. Like the get out the vote, just by the nature of it, is a lot easier to get voters to show up. With a midterm, it's much more a psychological game, because if you just, you know, delivered a victory for your party 2 years ago, why, you know, do I need to get up and go vote, or am I that excited about my congressman? It's a lot harder to get people that are the incumbents or those that are currently the majority to get energized to save that majority. But even to that point as well, you could look at it many ways. So one, President Trump going to a place like Mobile and going to Oklahoma, is that saying, oh, is even in these deepest of red pockets, is he concerned that he may lose even the most unthinkable seats that are, you know, very safe red districts? Or is it also that if I'm going to go do a rally, I want it to be full, where people are energized, and maybe that psychologically could translate to the audience at home that, oh, people are energized. Maybe I do need to be paying attention to this. So there's probably a litany of ways that you could look at that, Jordan, and kind of break it down. But at the end of the day, the hardest hurdle is to get people excited. And unfortunately, the Democrats have been effective at pushing a narrative based on the Iran war that people are doing poorly here in the United States. And yes, there are pain points, but I don't think writ large that is a true narrative that they've been able to push.
15: Yeah, this is something I'm actually going to bring up because tonight with the senators I'm working with, because it's a mix of rural and kind of more industrial states. So that kind of mix, and say, you know, how do we get that message across? Not that we're going to go and say everything's perfect. We know some things are more expensive. But we also know that the sky has not fallen at this point. Like, it is not nearly as bad as even what some people predicted. That doesn't mean that we're trying to take away from things being more expensive. It's tough on people when you're having to pinch pennies, even though pennies don't exist anymore or aren't being created anymore. But you know, pinch dollars or have to decide between taking a Thanksgiving travel and what they do. But, you know, going on vacations, even Thanksgiving trips, is something, again, it's not a luxury. You want everyone to be able to do that, but it's not the sky is falling. It's not the a kind of recessionary feeling that I think they want to make people feel like. When you look around the country, it's like people feel like doom and gloom, but at the same time, think about where they are, and they happen to usually be in blue states, and the people in red states are saying, Things are still going here. Might have slowed down just a little bit. Maybe the market's corrected in the hometown housing market, things like that. But it's not like you've lost all your investments or you've lost the any kind of money that you have in your house and other businesses. And so, again, we are not effectively getting that message across, just like we're not effectively getting the message across about why it feels so safe in the United States from at least Islamic terrorism, even when we are at war with Iran or in military conflict with Iran. And that is because the rest of the Muslim world is fighting beside us.
3: Listen, phone lines are continuing to be open. If you're on hold right now, Don, Bobby, and Gloria, we are going to get to you. We have three lines open. I'd love to hear from you. 1-800-684-3110. We already made it to the end of this show. It's been a packed, fast show. I want you to join us here in the last few minutes. So if you want to be part of the show, this is the time to call. And again, I've said it, I'm going to say it again. It's Monday. It's a great time. Become an ACLJ champion. Do it today. 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We love our champions. 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We'll be right back.
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3: All right, time to take some phone calls. Let's jump around here. Two lines still open, 1-800-684-3110. I want to kick this off with Bobby, who's calling in New York, ACLJ champion, no longtime caller. Go ahead, Bobby, get to it.
23: Hi, yeah, I'll get to it. I'm laughing at you, Logan, because you said you were wrong, but I think you were only wrong once, and that was when you thought you were wrong. But here's my question. How did they know that this guy that was, what fell off their radar, the Hamas bodyguard, sure. How did they pick up on him if he was already a citizen and they thought he was okay?
3: Yeah, we actually have a pretty specific answer to that, Will.
5: Yeah, that's right. So German and Israeli intelligence agents were looking into this Hamas weapons network, and this popped up. And so they were able to share this intelligence with the UK and disrupt a plot. But it wasn't because he was still under the watchful eye of MI6 or the UK government. It's because specifically that the Germans and the Israelis followed a trail of this weapons network to someone who was targeting Jews and Israelis in Europe. And it happened to be the person that the UK let in and said, yeah, I hope you have a nice life here. Hope you enjoy tea time here in the UK.
3: Yeah, so hopefully that answers your question there, Bobby. Thanks for calling. I'm going to try to hop around and get some more of these. And again, let's go next to Gloria, also an ACLJ champion. Again, if you want to become an ACLJ champion, ask you to donate monthly. You can just opt in. It's easy. You obviously can cancel it at any time. But we appreciate everyone who decides to do that. Gloria, go ahead.
24: Yes, I just wanted to give you a plug on that the combined federal campaign is offered to even retirees, and that's how I contribute to ACLJ.
3: Oh, great.
24: But, Jordan, earlier you said that you explained the necessity for people to be aware and not be afraid to make that call. So I really think you ought to repeat it. I cannot say it as well as you did, and I think you ought to repeat it and repeat it and repeat it. So I'd love to hear other people hear it and talk about it to me, but I think you should go with that.
3: Yeah, Jordan, you can definitely touch on that. This was a moment, again, where a farmer, she noticed that something was suspicious, that multiple vans were parked around 1 o'clock in the morning in a pretty interesting area near a Air Force base, and was able to call in their version of 911 and take action. And again, said they had sort of a frustrating answer. I think we've all had that from 911, by the way. We've called in and it always feels like there's, someone pushing back on you. But I know that's also part of the way the strategy works. But you need to talk about that, Jordan, that it is part of our responsibility here as well as in the Western world.
15: Yeah, and it wasn't controversial at the time. It was see something, say something. That if you see something, it could be that it's a bag left in the middle of an airport that's just been sitting there and, no one's come to collect it. That's enough to alert someone. If you see weird behavior going on at, late at night on dark roads, and people have got, balaclavas on and they've got masks and you're not exactly sure what's happening, it's just alerting the authorities that this is something you should likely look into. You are not condemning those individuals to being arrested, or that you are definite and sure that they are going to be that they're doing anything illegal. And it shouldn't come back on you as a negative for doing the right thing, because we've been taught that for so long. But now I think people, especially in, depending on where you live in the world or what state you live in or even city in the United States, that something you might be more reluctant to do because you'll get labeled as some kind of Islamophobe or racist, and it will end up kind of destroying your life instead of it being something we celebrate, whether or not what you saw was actually something that was dangerous or not, because that is what the police and these anti-terror units, their job is to do, is to figure out, is it just weird or is it something that is dangerous?
3: Let's go ahead and bounce back over to some political talk, some election talk. Let's go to Don in Illinois. Don, go ahead.
2: Yeah, I was just calling because we're talking about the polls. And, you know, being older, I see how the polls always start out with

0: that takes just a minute or two, or even on election day. I mean, midterm voting, you're not going to usually have 3 and 4 hour lines. There's so many different ways to vote that are safe and secure. People get mail-in ballots confused with early voting, and early voting is voting the exact same way you would on election day. So if you're someone who's kind of an organizer or activist in your community, you should be the one who goes in early votes now so that you can work on getting more people to vote for the candidate you support. Don't let the polls discourage you. That's why campaigns put them out, to discourage the opponent's supporters. And we've got a lot of media in the United States, unfortunately, the majority of the mainstream media, who is going to enjoy putting out polls that are depressing for Republicans and supporters of President Trump heading into this midterm.
1: All right, quickly, Marion, you've been on a bunch of times. You only got about 20 seconds, but I want to make sure we get to you. Marion in Texas, ACLJ champion, go ahead.
2: Okay, yeah. One of the main things that I feel is going on is the war in Iran. And I don't know, there's a lot of brave people in Persia. They went and protested without weapons, and they were just mowed down. I was wondering if y'all have any information as to whether or not Trump is trying to give weapons to those people. They're willing to fight. I mean, they're willing to die. They sure think they'll be willing
1: to
2: fight.
1: Marion, I'm only cutting you off for time here. Jordan, it's been something that has been updated continually, but right now that doesn't feel like that is something that is in the cards, I feel like.
0: No. I think that, again, you have to be also realistic right now. This is about winning or losing elections. Getting major policy changes or legislation through is very difficult leading up to the midterms, and depending on how they turn out, can be nearly impossible after, even with a lame duck Congress. Sometimes you can, sometimes you can't. But let's not worry about that right now. Let's worry about making sure the candidates that we support win.
1: Anything else, Will?
3: No, I think it's good. And also to his point as well, yeah, with the Iran conflict, it is having an issue here at home as well. But that has been kind of the push the entire time, is hopefully the Persian people will stand up and overthrow the IRGC.
1: Said kind of, you got to actually do it.
3: Right.
1: So, hey, that's going to do it for today's show. Thanks for calling. I encourage you to go to ACLJ.org, be a part of the team here. Stand up, support. We've got a lot of information and a great story coming tomorrow. You're not going to want to miss it. Make sure you tune in live, 12 to 1 p.m. Eastern time. 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
8: Fox News, I'm Tom Rigotti. SpaceX's Starship, the largest rocket ever built, achieves orbit for the first time, Fox's Jonathan Suri reports.
9: The rocket's first stage booster separated from the main ship and made a controlled splashdown off the South Texas coast. As the main ship continued its ascent, one of its six Raptor engines shut down early. While that was unplanned, flight controllers determined it was safe to proceed with the mission and inserted the spacecraft into low Earth orbit.
8: SpaceX is hoping the spacecraft will one day carry a crew to Mars. Five men taken into custody in connection with a potential terror plot on a UK military base used by the U.S. for attacks against Iran. Fox's Stephanie Bennett reports.
10: Police say the suspects, aged 23 to 25, are from London. They were initially taken into custody on suspicion of plotting a terrorist act.
8: The suspects have been released on bond. 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
3: 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Thank you for your prayers. 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I'm starting the Ask Me Anything episodes on the Timeless Wisdom podcast, and I'd love to hear from you. 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
12: From the wild world of DC politics to America's culture clash, brace yourself for the reality check you've been waiting for. The one and only Mike Gallagher.
13: I'm going to keep a story in front of me for the next 36 days, the 2024 polling and what the actual winner was in all these races. from Ohio to Texas to Montana to Iowa. The Iowa presidential poll, the gold standard. Remember them? The Des Moines Register had Kamala taking Iowa by 3 points. Oh my gosh, the heartland, Iowa. Kamala's going to win? Uh-huh. Trump won by more than 13 points. Did the Des Moines Register-Seltzer poll apologize? Did the pollsters that showed Sherrod Brown beating Bernie Marino in Ohio ever apologize? They had him up by 6 points. Wasn't even going to be close. Ignore the polls. If we show up, we vote. And don't be stupid. I'm hearing out of my beloved South Carolina the stupidity. Oh, let's write in Ralph Norman because we're mad at Darlene Graham Nordone. Write in Ralph. Why don't you just go pull the lever for that goofy, loony pediatrician, Dr. Annie Andrews, because you're going to hand her a victory. What are you, nuts? Kurt Schlichter wrote a great piece at Town Hall. We are so tired of the loud-mouthed quitters. Here's what Kurt wrote in a column that we're going to post at MikeOnline.com. Every election cycle, we hear the same stupid spiel from a certain band of pseudo-conservative quitters. Oh no, I'm not getting my way. I've got no reason to vote. I'm not going to vote. The Republicans aren't conservative enough, so I'm just going to let the communist Democrats win. Wah, wah, wah. Kurt says, I don't know whether this is tactical stupidity or a cry for attention. Maybe it's both, but it's exhausting. Kurt says, boss, I'm tired. Tired of the black-pilling pundits and posers who think electing Democrats by sitting out this election is the way to morph the Republican Party from a bunch of crony codgers managing America's decline like gentlemen into a party that's making America great again. It's not. You never win by losing. You never win by losing. And the truth is, we have been winning. If you're mad because you think Donald Trump hasn't performed, you're not thinking at all. The only question is whether that's because you cannot or you've chosen not to. But Kurt, we got to teach the Republicans a lesson, they say. Kurt says, yeah, we do. You think the Republicans haven't learned anything? What's Senator John Cornyn going to be doing after January? The answer is nothing. He's not going to be doing anything in politics because after he voted for gun control and hinted at support for amnesty, even as he awkwardly donned a Stetson to try to fool people, the Texas GOP fired him. John Cornyn's going around in Texas saying, we're not going to win with bad candidates. Well, hate to break it to you, Ken Paxton wasn't anointed by heaven above. The voters of Texas picked him over you. They fired you. You got trounced. And now you're not going to support Ken Paxton, John Cornyn? You want to know why? Because he wants to punish Texas. I'm convinced, and South Carolina, please call me and convince me otherwise. The people in that state who are saying you need to write in Ralph Norman instead of Darlene, you want to hurt South Carolina. You want to inflict damage. And look, you might be willing to say it right out in the open. Yeah, you want to punish South Carolina for picking Darlene Graham Nordone over Ralph. You know me. I was a Ralph guy. I am a Ralph guy. Congressman Norman is as terrific an elected representative as America enjoys. He didn't win. I sure hope Ralph Norman isn't talking about people writing his name in. I sure hope Ralph isn't part of that nonsense. Ralph Norman ought to stand up and say, if he hasn't already, do not write me in. You got to vote for Darlene. Because we sure can't afford Dr. Annie Andrews. What are people, nuts? Let's not be stupid. And as Kurt Schlichter points out, it's a great, great reminder. We're getting rid of dead weight. We are making progress. Do you realize who's going bye-bye after this year? The list of rhinos. Bye-bye, Tom Tillis. See you, Mitch McConnell. Goodbye, Joni Ernst. See you, Steve Daines. Dan Crenshaw, defeated. Thomas Massey, gone. Corey Mills, defeated. John Cornyn, see you later. Bill Cassidy, adios. So, look, that's all good. We're cleansing the palate. I mean, this ridiculous Tom Tillis out of North Carolina didn't even bother to run, because he knew he was going to get obliterated in the primary. And this weird, odd duck, Thomas Massey. Kurt Schlichter says of him, he's a guy who most of these dim doomers adore. He got his walking papers in the primary. Now he'll have time, writes Kurt Schlichter, to finally get around to disclosing that Epstein list he keeps running his fool mouth about. That is, when he's not blaming all his problems on the Jews. Schlichter says, yeah, I know gas is too expensive. Get over it. Yeah, I know Trump is fighting a war that we should have won 30 years ago, and that bothers people. But defeating a generational enemy and preventing it from being able to drop a hot rock on New York? Again, a lot of these doomers probably wouldn't mind the mullahs nuking Tel Aviv because, you know, the Jews. Trump knew he was risking his majority and did what he had to do anyway. We should be proud of him, not acting like a bunch of whiny little teenage girls pouting in our rooms. Kurt says, I can't deal with people who are so dumb or so disingenuous that they would actually argue that we must protest the Republicans not being conservative and populist enough by electing a bunch of communist perverted weirdos who want to throw open the penitentiaries, bring in the whole third world countries across our borders, and persecute anyone to the right of Alexandria Ocasio-Cortez. Burn it all down! Can somebody please, and I know we are a proud, proud team member of 98.9 WORD. I know we are a proud team member of Rock Hills WRHI. We've got a great presence in South Carolina. You've got to tell me about this Ralph Norman write-in crap. Please tell me. 800-655-MIKE. People can't be this dumb, can they? Do you realize that every single person who writes in Ralph Norman is a vote for Annie Andrews? Look, some of this stuff is so simple, it makes my head blow up. If we show up, we win. There's more of us than them. Don't be deranged. Don't be stupid. Don't be delusional. Show up. Pull the lever for the Republican candidates. And we keep America. So you tell me the wisdom. I am all ears. And I promise I'll be calm. That's my new pledge these days. With this new cardiac news I got to be calm. Don't upset me. You don't want me slumping over. I got to keep my Widowmaker ticking, or whatever, however that thing works. First appointment with the cardiologist tomorrow. Say a little prayer. I'm sure it's going to be fine. I'll be calm. If you're going to write in Ralph Norman in South Carolina's senatorial race, can you explain your logic to me, please? I'm all ears. 800-655-MIKE. And you might be able to admit that you just want to punish South Carolina and inflict as much damage as possible because your candidate didn't win. I am all ears. Grab a line, call or text. Join us on a Monday episode of the Mike Gallagher Show. Right fresh back from Los Angeles. I'll tell you about that great event, the big Town Hall 2026 in Pasadena. 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
1: There's a beautiful shot of Brookings, Oregon, right on the coast there. Beautiful water. Thanks for watching Salem News Channel. Thanks for tuning in on hundreds of radio stations around America. Met a whole bunch of radio listeners. KRLA put on a tremendous event in Pasadena over the weekend that I was proud to be a part of. I'll share that with you here in just a moment. But first, let's dive into this ridiculousness, this goofy effort to evidently write in Ralph Norman in the U.S. Senate race in South Carolina. Mark Powell over at Fitz News writes a quote, "This crap's getting serious," and he didn't say crap. "That blunt observation neatly sums up the view from inside South Carolina's Republican establishment as we move closer to the midterm election. The movers and shakers of the South Carolina GOP, SCGOP, who've run the Palmetto State for the past three-plus decades, are on the verge of a full-blown freakout, and with good reason. Warning lights are flashing with an intensity bright enough to blind even the most casual observer. Darlene Graham Nordone's in trouble. She's going to lose. She's only up by 1 point in one of the recent polls. Credible polling, they call it at Fitz News." Oh, okay. Is the Des Moines Register credible polling? How about Harris? How about all the other pollsters who got so much so wrong in the past? And they're freaking out? Seriously? Here's a text from Columbia, South Carolina. "South Carolina is Graham country. Indiana, Mike, you think it's possible the sleazeball Democrats are behind the write-in for Ralph Norman? Winter Park, Florida, the push to write in Ralph Norman is a psyop." And finally, a text from South Carolina. "Republicans can be stubbornly stupid, and that's hard to fix." Phil's in Greenville, South Carolina. We'll start there. Hey, Phil, how are you?
2: Hey, Mike. Thanks for taking my call.
1: Of course.
2: I agree with you 100%. I've heard a lot of people in this area and the 12 counties that Ralph took that they want to write in Ralph Norman. Ralph Norman publicly said, "Do not do that."
1: Good.
2: We want the Republican Party to win. And you cannot fix stupid, unfortunately, but there's a lot of stubborn people to somehow think that they're going to teach a lesson. It's like, I can't get my player in the game, so I'm going to forfeit. It's just the most ridiculous, and it's upsetting because she has a running chance. I don't know who's behind all this. I think between the other side and some stupid Republicans that were just bent on Ralph getting in, and unfortunately, we're going to have to hold our noses again. And we want the Republican Party to maintain the majority, and a lot of people cannot see the long game, and it's just very upsetting. I'm sitting here waiting for the election, going to vote, of course, and I just know there's a lot of people that are thinking the wrong way about this.
1: Well,
2: they're not looking at the big picture.
1: I'll give you the long game. The long game is turning South Carolina into a state that is indistinguishable from a blue state. That's the long game. And if you want to see South Carolina go down the path of some dangerous, I spent the weekend in Los Angeles, and I admit it's not always my favorite place to go, but there's such wonderful people there, and they feel beaten down by the ridiculous Gavin Newsom-led state of California, by the lunacy of these candidates on the ballot out there. So this Nithya Raman, she's apparently ahead of Karen Bass. And, you've got normal, decent Republican Spencer Pratt and Steve Hilton. Steve Hilton was there. He was so good. Common sense. How do you not vote for this guy if you're in California? How do you not vote for Steve Hilton? Steve Hilton was one of our speakers at the big event in Pasadena. Here he was over the weekend on the big weekend show on Fox News Channel.
3: Well, look, the problem is that it's not just people with a second language, it's hardly anyone can speak English properly because our schools are such a disaster. You've got now less than half of the kids in California public schools meet basic standards in English, even though we spend nearly the highest level in the country. And so we've got to get back to teaching kids to read. And this is it's our country. We speak English here. It's denying opportunity to anyone. Look, I'm a legal immigrant, and I want every legal immigrant in California to have a shot at the California dream. That's not going to happen if you can't speak English properly. And this is not a partisan issue. Many years ago, Reed Hastings, who's a big backer of Democrats, was head of the California State Board of Education. He fought strongly to make sure that English only was the way we taught kids in schools, because that's the way to give them opportunity.
4: Steve, what responsibility...
1: Californians aren't going to vote for the guy who said, this is our country, we speak English here? Good, good. 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
5: The answer. Breaking news.
6: Proposition 40, a plan to tax California billionaires, a one-time 5% tax on their wealth, is facing challenges. The campaign against the tax has much more funding and public support is dropping. According to a recent UC Berkeley poll, only 45% of likely voters now support it. That's down from 52% in March. Supporters claim it would make up for federal health care cuts, but opponents say it will drive billionaires out. Larry Marino in the Answer Newsroom.
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9: Hi, Dennis Prager here. Well, as you know, I've been off the air since my injury in November 2024. Thank you for your prayers. 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
1: I was scrolling through my phone, checking out my new Twitter handle, my X handle. I still have to call it Twitter sometimes. X. It's really hard to get a handle you want to get your hands on. I've always wanted at Mike Gallagher. I thought at Mike Gallagher makes more sense than, you know, my old handle, which was Radio Talker Mike. Now, of course, we're on TV with Salem News Channel. So then that became, we became at Gallagher Show because we couldn't get Mike Gallagher. And then I learned about a process with X. If you, and look, I'm going to be very honest with you. I get no financial monetization from X whatsoever. X is now such a go-to for me where I get news, I get opinion. If something is breaking, that's the first place I go, and I'm likely going to get informed. I love this platform. Since Elon Musk took over and streamlined it and gave a lot of different avenues to get something done, like me getting the handle I wanted at Mike Gallagher. They, if you are, I think you have to become a member of like the premium subscription. And you got to pay for that, and you may not want to pay for it, and I get it, but I wanted the handle. And if you're a premium member, you can apply for a dormant handle, a name that you wanted. And I saw that at Mike Gallagher was taken, has been for years, but it hasn't been used. So I went through, and it was hard. Man, it was, I got denied a couple of times. I had to appeal. They said, well, at Gallagher Show doesn't match your name, Mike Gallagher. Well, wait a minute. That is, I'm a talk show host. Long story short, I got it. And now I'm at Mike Gallagher at X. It's the little things in life that make me happy. And I hope you'll follow me there. And I just was scrolling through to try to click back and follow back people who are following me at Mike Gallagher. And I kept all my followers. I've got like 75, 80,000 followers. I want to get a bigger number. I'm hoping I can. And I like following back because I like to see what you're saying in your feed as well. And I saw a post from Byron York, who wrote a column for the Washington Examiner entitled, "Are GOP Doomers Overreacting?" I haven't even read the article yet, and I can say yes. Of course they are. Look, they're not panicked in California. They're a little down about what they face out in that state. But they had like 1,100 paid attendees. That theater was packed. And the Salem family was represented by me, Larry Elder, Larry O'Connor, Alex Marlowe, Jennifer Horn. We had such a... Am I missing anybody? Larry Elder, Larry O'Connor, Alex Marlowe, Mike Gallagher, Jennifer Horn. And then they had Steve Hilton. They had Nick Shirley. He cracks me up. Nick Shirley is the most unassuming kid. I think he's like 23, 24 years old. He's the kid with the hoodie that has exposed so much fraud and waste and corruption in states like Minnesota and California. And now he's got to have bodyguards because of all the threats he gets. The left wants to literally kill him. There was a time when you'd say that and you'd kind of roll your eyes and you'd feel in your heart, well, they don't really want to kill him. No, they really want to kill him. Just like they really wanted to kill Charlie Kirk. And they did. Alex did a beautiful tribute to his friend Charlie Kirk on stage at the Ambassador Auditorium in Pasadena. I did a tribute to 9/11. They asked me to share my perspectives as somebody who was working in the Empire State Building when the terror attacks took place 25 years ago. Jennifer Horn, of course, my dear, dear friend. She's the morning host. I've known her for years. She's incredible, and she is beloved. I mean, we just had a great, great time out there. And even California voters are like, you know what? A miracle can happen. Maybe Steve Hilton can get elected. Maybe this Republican school board member can win. But not according to the pollsters. No. It's over. Don't even bother to go November 3rd. Don't show up. We're gonna lose. Here's Charlie Cook. Charlie Cook is a big time pollster who, frankly, I would say, scrutinize his track record like you ought to scrutinize the Des Moines Register-Selzer track record or the other pollsters in Ohio and Pennsylvania and Texas. I mean, the South Carolina story right now is that Darlene is only up 1 point over Dr. Annie Andrews. Well, that's what they said about Ted Cruz with Colin Allred. He's only going to win by, he's up by one right now. Just 1 point. Cruz wound up winning by 8.5 points. Wasn't even that close. It was practically double digits. Same thing should happen in South Carolina, but not according to Charlie Cook. No, according to Charlie Cook and this very prominent, highly respected pollster, the Democrats taking control of the House of Representatives is a done deal. Here he was on ABC This Week.
2: Suddenly.
3: You said you shifted 15 House races toward the Democrats with your prediction that the GOP will take the House.
2: Yes, my old newsletter made those rating changes, but I would agree. I agree completely that the House has been kind of a done deal for a good while. But the Senate, a year ago, it wasn't realistic to think that the Senate might flip. But now it's very realistic.
1: Sorry, that got clipped off a little bit. He said it's very realistic. Very realistic that the Democrats are going to flip the Senate. Is it? Is it? Okay, again, go back. I'm going to keep this track record in front of me. Des Moines Register. Oh, the gold standard. Kamala's going to win by 3 points in the state of in Iowa. Kamala takes Iowa. Yeah, Trump won by more than 13. Did anybody from the Des Moines Register, Selzer, pollsters ever apologize? Sherrod Brown, Ohio. Oh, 6 points ahead of Bernie Moreno. Bernie doesn't stand a chance. Bernie won by nearly 4 points. It was almost a 10-point swing. Pennsylvania, Robert Casey Jr., he was going to win. He was going to be Dave McCormick. Didn't happen. McCormick won. And look, there's some unlikely support for showing up and doing the right thing in 36 days. Here's Nicki Minaj. She was a guest with Laura Trump over the weekend on Fox News Channel. Nicki Minaj, who's a rapper. This is a young entertainer talking to her fellow young Americans, urging them to do the right thing in the midterm election.
4: Now is not the time to think that your voice will not be heard. Your voice will not only be heard, but your voice is very necessary right now for the country and for the world. We need you guys involved. We need you guys involved more than ever before. This is your country. This is your world. You guys are so blessed to be able to vote. And you have to, more than ever now, you have to take advantage of that ability that you guys have to be able to vote. Please. And vote red. Nah.
1: Vote, because, you know, you're hearing her say all that and you're thinking, is she talking about the Democrats? No. She's talking about Republicans. Because the Republicans have trouble. The Republicans have problems. We're a dysfunctional family, no question about it. We're not a bunch of violent, crazy radicals. The people that represent today's Democrat Party are violent, they're dangerous, and they're nuts. You know it. I know it. Heck, they probably know it. What was Hillary's chance of winning in 2016? 95%. Why would you even bother to vote for Donald Trump? She had a 95% chance of winning, according to all the polls, all the smart kids, all the pseudo-intellectual heavyweights of the New York Times and the Des Moines Register. Ah, it's Hillary's. Yeah, guess what? We woke up to a different reality. Look, elections have problems in America. Thune won't get off his butt and get the Save America Act passed. It's disgraceful. I get it. Show up and we win. If you show up, we'll win. They're going to show up. No question about it. There's more of us than there are of them. Scott's in Illinois. Scott, welcome back. You're on the Mike Gallagher Show, 16 before the hour. Hey, Scott.
5: Hey, Mike. Hey, Mike. It's been a while.
1: Yes, sir. Welcome back.
5: Unfortunately, I live in the Communist Republic of Illinois. And one of the things that I find incredibly frustrating is I hear these politicians saying, you know, including yourself, saying, get out there. You got to vote. You got to make your voice heard. The problem is our politicians are not. They are not advertising and pushing. In Illinois, I don't ever see any Republican ads on TV. It is nonstop, either specialty groups or J.B. Pritzker pushing their messaging. I never see Darren Bailey or anybody else.
1: It's a fair argument, but I would respectfully ask you, are you seriously going to tell me that you're going to stay home because you don't see enough Republican ads? Is that
5: your point? I'm not going to stay home.
1: Well, you can't.
5: No, I'm definitely not going to stay home. I'm going to get out there and vote. My kids are going to vote.
1: You're telling your friends?
5: I see, Mike, just to be honest with you. Here, I'll be very honest with you. I own a web design and graphics agency. I do marketing for a living.
1: Uh-huh.
5: And I've worked with Republican groups in Illinois, and it's like they're real big on talk, on wanting to do stuff to get their message out there, and then they don't follow through, and I end up not doing the work for them, and nor does anybody else, because
1: I get that messaging is a problem, no question about it. And then I would say, not really to argue with you, so what? Show up, move heaven and earth, save your criticism for the Republicans for November the 4th or the 5th or the 6th. Because if you don't vote Republican, you know what's going to happen to America. And I get it. You're in Illinois. You're kind of a lost cause in many ways. But nonetheless, there are blue states that went for Trump. There are plenty of blue states with reasonable, normal people. Instead of bellyaching about the shortcomings of the Republican Party, and you're not wrong. Don't get me wrong. It doesn't matter. We're a few days away. We're 30-some days away. As Kurt Schlichter wrote in this great piece, and we have it up at MikeOnline.com, I'm not going to pretend that anybody out there urging us not to do everything we can to win this midterm election, one where the deck is already historically stacked against us, is anything but a clown. Life is hard. So's ensuring our freedom. Get over it and get to work. It's a great, great piece. We are so tired of loudmouth quitters. Oh, I don't like the messaging. Oh, they don't do enough. Oh, Trump shouldn't run an ad that the government paid for. Knock it off. Show up and win. Because if you show up, we win. It's not any more complicated than that. You got to have Incogni as a very important part of your online presence, because right now, here's something that's very simple to know. Somewhere out there, a stranger is buying a list, not stocks, but people, a list of people. 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
1: 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Want to know why I like X so much? I mean, I get to follow people like this Insurrection Barbie. I don't think about Insurrection Barbie, but here's what Insurrection Barbie posted on X. In the words of the great Dan Bongino, the Republican Party is not the answer to all your problems. They may not even be the answer to most of them. But today's Democratic Party is the source of every single one of them. Vote accordingly. You want a communist nation? Arkansas says that. Republican whiners like your caller Scott, and I don't know that he was a whiner, but, you know, want to pick apart messaging? Wait till the Democrats win and we're a communist nation. Then he'll really be complaining. They might even lock him up for complaining. These aren't serious people. John Cornyn gets thumped by Ken Paxton in the primary. Listen to what he said. Check out his exchange with CNN over the weekend.
2: So you're not planning on helping him at all, fundraising?
3: That's correct. That's correct.
2: Why is that?
3: Well, for all the reasons that we pointed out in the primary, I think, you know, the risk for Republicans is if we nominate flawed candidates in November, we risk losing. And we haven't elected a Democrat in Texas statewide since 1994. And this is the way that, you know, majority parties become minority parties, by nominating candidates that are less than appealing to a general election electorate.
2: Does he deserve to be a senator?
1: Now follow that logic from John Cornyn, who got thumped by Ken Paxton in the primary. Well, I'm using the same argument I used in the primary, that I lost. The voters of Texas rejected me. Now I'm mad at the voters of Texas, so I'm not going to help Ken Paxton in any way, shape, or form.

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8: 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Thank you for your prayers. 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I'm starting the Ask Me Anything episodes on the Timeless Wisdom podcast, and I'd love to hear from you. 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
10: Fox News, I'm Ted Lindner. An investigation continues following an alleged terror plot targeting a UK airbase used by the U.S.
11: It started Sunday night when a farmer called police after spotting three suspicious vehicles and multiple masked men. This happening in Welford, 100 miles west of London. The base is used by the United States Air Force for its war in Iran. Tehran had warned the U.K. that any base used to attack it is a legitimate target.
10: Fox's Stephanie Bennett, the suspects released on bail. And President Trump reaching a security agreement with Denmark over Greenland last week.
12: I know a lot of people are disturbed by the news that some of these people have been released on bail, as there was some of the people are being investigated, and obviously we're engaging with them on all of that. But suffice it to say that beyond that, I would argue that they've been very cooperative and very helpful on something that's a very serious incident.
10: Secretary of State Marco Rubio referencing President Trump's Golden Dome missile defense system, saying it's a win for all sides. 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
3: Hi, Dennis Prager here. Well, as you know, I've been off the air since my injury in November 2024. Thank you for your prayers. Believe me, I've missed talking to you. I'm starting the Ask Me Anything episodes on the Timeless Wisdom podcast, and I'd love to hear from you. 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Obviously, I can't respond to every question, but I will listen or read every question. I look forward to hearing from you. 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
3: 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Thank you for your prayers. 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
8: From the wild world of D.C. politics to America's culture clash, brace yourself for the reality check you've been waiting for. 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
9: I wonder if reparations would be enough of a motivator for people to show up in a little over a month from now and pull the lever for every Republican they can. Because if reparations becomes a reality, maybe then people who are stubbornly going to stay home will be greeted with the bitter reality of what today's Democrat Party has become. I appreciated so much what I saw from a poster on X. Tony writes, quote, "Gas is high, so I'm not voting," unquote. He says, "You tolerated a dementia patient, $5 a gallon gas, and millions of illegals. one war and $4.50 a gallon and you're out? You're done? You'd rather watch America get looted again than pay 80 more cents? Weak. If we show up, we win. And reparations is something that Bill Maher brought up. I think Bill Maher is going full-blown MAGA. I swear. I mean, he's like a traditional blue dog Democrat who can't believe what today's Democrat Party has become. He's willing to give Trump credit where credit is due, even though Trump, he and Trump go back and forth. Maher doesn't agree with everything that Trump says or does, but he sure has the Democrat Party's number. Check out Bill Maher in a recent monologue of what he explained are the goals of the Democratic Socialists of America.
10: Have you seen the platform from the Democratic Socialists of America? They ask us to imagine a future without capitalism, where your job isn't just a job to pay bills. And then they say, speaking of bills, you don't really have them anymore. Whew, no bills. I'm listening. I'm listening to insanity, but I'm listening. Their website says in the future, you don't pay a mortgage or have a landlord because comfortable housing is a human right. Wow, so the government pays for all housing for everyone everywhere? That sounds like it could be a little pricey. Oh, not just housing? Also health insurance, food, education, medicine, transportation, free daycare, free universal daycare. Just day? What about... what about night? So, I mean... just how much will this heaven on earth cost? Well, the estimates are between $72 trillion and $212 trillion, which, of course, Debbie Downer economists say will cause astronomical inflation, whatever. Well, then give everyone more money. Isn't that hard? Just stop worrying about money. It gives you those fine lines. Like, take L.A. County. Something bad happened here. Kids in foster care were abused in decades past, going back to 1959. And now L.A. is going to give almost $5 billion to the victims, even though experts say this may very well bankrupt the county and thus the people who live here today, who feel bad about the whole thing but didn't themselves commit sex crimes in the Eisenhower era. But we're going to do it anyway because it's the right thing to do in a world where money is free and consequences don't exist. People... money is there to be given away. I mean, it's not really there, of course. It's all gone. But what would be your opinion of $5 million? Because in 2021, the San Francisco reparations plan recommended paying every eligible black adult that amount, plus a house for $1 and the elimination of all personal debt and a guaranteed income of nearly $100,000 for 250 years. And let me just say, not only do I support this proposal, I'm willing to identify as whatever it takes to get it. I mean, imagine what you'd get if you're black and got diddled in foster care.
9: Now, you know, he's sitting next to Jessica Tarlov from Fox News Channel's The Five. That was last week when she was a guest. And they kept showing her reaction to him laying out the insanity of the DSA. But it's her party. The DSA is the fuel that is driving the engine. It's the entire motivating momentum that today's Democrats have. And of course, we all know why. Because a bunch of spoiled, entitled brats want free everything. And why not? Make multimillionaires out of black people in San Francisco because of their skin pigmentation. But that's the reality that the nation is going to grapple with. That's exactly what is on the ballot in a little over a month from now. Real simple. If we show up, we win. I was in California over the weekend in Los Angeles for the big town hall. What a terrific event that was. Many, many thanks to the great team at AM 870, The Answer, and my dear friend Jennifer Horn. She's the morning host. And gosh, was it fun to hang out with folks like, on stage, Nick Sorter, Nick Shirley, Steve Hilton, My colleagues, Larry O'Connor, Larry Elder, Alex Marlowe, of course, Jen. So many thanks to everybody who said hi. Many thanks to everybody who was part of that. They had over 1,000 people in that theater, and it was a blast. Welcome in to a Monday episode of the Mike Gallagher Show. It's great having you along for the ride in the Relief Factor Studios. Pull up a chair. Join us. I hope you can stick around for the one and only Newt Gingrich, who joins us next.
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0: Mike Gallagher.
1: The doom and gloom has suddenly arrived. It's only been the last week or so that the general consensus is it's all over. It's all over. The Democrats are going to just trounce us. We don't stand a chance. I thought it might be a good opportunity to revisit an old friend, a guy who has been around the block a couple of times, former Speaker of the House of Representatives. I can't wait to get my hands on his new book coming out in a few weeks, America's Golden Age. The one and only Newt Gingrich joins us on the Mike Gallagher Show. Newt, why are we even bothering to talk about the midterms? It's over. Charlie Cook went on TV over the weekend. Ah, it's over. The Senate gets flipped. The Democrats, big blue wave. Charlie Cook's got an impeccable track record, doesn't he? He's never been wrong in the polls, has he, Newt?
2: All of these guys represent an effort by the left to demoralize us. It happens over and over again. I remember one year when John Engler was running for governor, he was the underdog against the incumbent. The Detroit liberal newspaper came out on the Saturday before the election. Engler was down 19 points, didn't have a chance, hoping, frankly, to keep his voters at home. He won the governorship the following Tuesday, so he must have somehow miraculously made up 19 points in 3 days. You get this stuff all the time. Look, I think Republicans have to confront things have not gone as well as we wanted them to. Prices are too high. The war in Iran has not gone the way we want it to. And therefore, you have to go to the country and you have to make, I think, an argument about the future. We're not asking you to endorse where we are, but we're asking you to choose between big government socialism with weird values and a future in which we'll keep taxes down. They will raise taxes. We're going to fight to get the price of gasoline and oil back down. They will, in fact, ultimately have policies that make it more expensive. We're going to do all we can to get the government under control and get budget under control. They will, in fact, spend more, borrow more, and drive up interest rates even more. So we have to somehow draw a distinction. You look at somebody like Mondami, the mayor of New York, who's building a government-run, think about this. Unionized New York City bureaucrats are going to magically run a grocery store better than Walmart, Amazon, Costco, Target, Kroger. I mean, you have all of these stores that know what they're doing, that hire people who spend their lifetime producing a less expensive grocery system. But suddenly this left-wing kook is going to take your tax money to put up a store, and in the process of failing, may hurt hundreds of local small stores that are being run largely by people who you think Mondami would identify with, because most of them are, in fact, being run by first-generation immigrants or second-generation. So I think this whole notion, we have to drive home what it is they would do, not just use the words.
1: Well, and you mentioned left-wing kook. Let's go from New York to Boston, Massachusetts. The mayor of Boston, speaking of left-wing kooks, Michelle Wu, runs a program called Immigrants Lead Boston. It was revealed that Boston, Newt, is literally paying illegals $575 apiece to complete a 10-week course in political organizing and becoming community activists. Illegals. And that's the kind of thing that never gets noticed in the mainstream media, because that's par for the course. But again, the gloom and the doom, what's crazy about the panic that's kind of setting in right now, and it's only been in the last, really, it's been a week of just, oh, it's all over now. Everything has shifted all of a sudden. Nothing has changed in the last week that should make us come to this conclusion. But this happens, as you said, over and over and over again. We don't have to go years back. The Des Moines Register-Selzer poll, the gold standard, Iowa. Kamala takes Iowa by 3 points. Trump took Iowa by 13 points. Sherrod Brown in Ohio. What's that?
2: I'm just going to say, by the way, that ended the career of that pollster.
1: Oh, it should have.
2: She was so far off.
1: Yeah.
2: And it did. I mean, she retired.
1: But Ohio, Sherrod Brown was 6 points ahead of Bernie Moreno, the polls said. Moreno won by almost 4 points. So it's like Charlie Brown, you know, and with Lucy in the football. We keep going back over this again. We think, oh, the pollsters are so right that it's all over for us. Look, I know we've got our problems in the Republican Party. I don't understand John Cornyn. He's interviewed over the weekend. He's not going to lift a finger to help Ken Paxton. And he said, well, this is what happens when we have bad candidates on the ballot. The Texas voters voted for Ken Paxton over John Cornyn, Mr. Speaker. Paxton wasn't appointed by some tribunal. The voters did that.
2: Well, it's funny, because you could have then asked Cornyn, if Paxton's such a bad candidate, how come he beat you?
1: So badly. Wasn't even close.
2: Yes. So, look, I think what you've got is a moment in time. I mean, and part of this is the president. He gave a brilliant speech at the United Nations, which is, I recommend everybody that they actually watch it. You know, go to YouTube or go to CNN or, I'm sorry, go to C-SPAN or to PBS and actually watch the speech because his delivery was so amazing. If he would do that for 5 weeks, if he would play Harry Truman, crisscross this country, lay out what he has accomplished. And for example, first time in modern history, the price of pharmaceuticals is going down, not up. Now that's significant. When you talk about affordability, the biggest center of non-affordability is healthcare. Now, the average family today puts 40% of their income into healthcare, either in insurance or in actually buying things. 40%. Then in effect, a family of four is buying a small car every year and its health cost. Mm-hmm. Now, the president, for the first time, has begun to bend that cost down. Right. President should be campaigning on everybody in terms of their pocketbook. You look at what that big, beautiful bill did last year. There are you work overtime, you don't pay any taxes. You get tips, you don't pay any taxes. You're a senior citizen, over 70% now, don't pay any taxes. But that requires the president to get out there, focus on what Margaret Thatcher said, first you win the argument, then you win the vote.
1: Sure.
2: And if he would do that, I have no doubt that by Election Day, we would see a red wave rather than a blue wave, and the media would be sitting around thinking, how can this possibly have happened?
1: I was in Los Angeles over the weekend, a big event featuring Steve Hilton, Nick Shirley, the young activist. Nick Sorter was there. I was on stage with our friends Larry Elder, Larry O'Connor, Alex Marlowe. And, of course, the question everybody's asking is, what do we think is going to happen in the midterms? And what I don't know is if enough of us will show up, because, Mr. Speaker, isn't it simple enough to say if we show up, we win, because there's more of us than there are the left-wing kooks?
2: No, I think that's true. And in fact, I just did a podcast at Newt's World with somebody who'd done a very extensive poll of independents and said, the truth is independents are overwhelmingly conservative. And if you combine those with the Republicans, you win big. The challenge for us is the news media has been pounding on us for two solid years.
1: Right.
2: And the truth is they've been pounding us since Trump first came down the big escalator in 2015.
1: Right.
2: We have to have a concerted effort to communicate, not with clever little small ads. We have to win the big arguments.
1: Yeah.
2: The
1: yeah.
2: fact is the American people will have better incomes, be safer, will have a better future in terms of jobs, will have a country that is much more capable in the world, and will have the kind of reforms we desperately need. We have to win that argument. And nobody at the New York Times is going to help us, or the Washington Post, or ABC News. So we've got to do it despite them. And we can. I mean, Michael Barone said years ago that in every industrial democracy, the left does better before the campaign and then melts during the campaign as people pay attention and think about it. And we have to be prepared to go toe-to-toe and make it work.
1: Well, to cite your book, we do have limitless possibilities. If we show up, we're going to win. I can't wait to get talk to you again as we get closer to your book launch. October 20th, Newt's latest, America's Golden Age, Trumpism and an Era of Limitless Possibilities. Mr. Speaker, let's visit regularly. I need your optimism and I need your common sense. Great to see you, sir. Thank you. Keep fighting the good fight.
2: You bet. Good to be with you.
1: Great. Thank you, sir. Newt Gingrich joining us here on the Mike Gallagher Show. Look, and the easy argument is you don't have any justification for not showing up. You just don't. Unless you want to punish the United States. And I wonder about the people who plan to stay home. That would be a pretty good exercise. In fact, let's try that. I'm calm. I'm not going to get angry with you. If you don't plan to vote in a few weeks, can you call and explain why? Tell me what your thinking is, what your rationale is. I'd kind of like to chat with you. 800-655-MIKE. 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
3: Two people are dead after one of them was shot by deputies inside a Bellflower home. It happened on Sunday afternoon on Maplewood Street, just east of Lakewood Boulevard. Sheriff's Department responded to a neighbor's 911 call. When deputies and firefighters arrived, they found a woman in her 80s dead. Deputies managed to enter the house. They were confronted by a man in his early 50s who was armed with a gun. He was shot and killed by deputies. Larry Marino on The Answer with breaking news and talk you can trust.
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1: 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Got to be careful on that cruise not to go crazy now that I'm in my rigid, happy, new, healthy me. Getting a little bit of that scary health news about a partially blocked and whatever it's called, the LAD, the Widowmaker. Losing weight is more important than ever. Diet, exercise, and weight can be a huge factor in having problems with the old ticker. According to a recent client survey, 8 out of 10 customers, clients of PhD Weight Loss, dropped 10% or more out of their body weight. That's 80%. 96% reported better energy. You can do this. I've lost over 50. I know what to do. 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And I have. I'm down to just about where I need to be. Look, call today. 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To the phones we go. Byron in Spartanburg, South Carolina. How are you, Byron?
2: Very good, sir. Thank you for taking my call.
1: You betcha. You betcha. What's up? You going to show up and vote?
2: Oh, I'm going to vote. It might not be the way the GOP establishment wants us to, but I'm going to vote. And I'll give you an example. Right now in my state, they're pushing Darlene Graham, a.k.a. Lindsey Light. And yet, the Senate right now, today, that is controlled by the GOP, refuses to vote for either up or down the Save America Act. So my question to you, Mike, is it doesn't matter how I vote. They're going to continue down the same path. Mm-hmm. They're not going to change.
1: Yep. Let me give me a chance to respond, okay? What do you know about Annie Andrews?
2: She's a liberal. She's a doctor,
1: liberal,
2: but she's far left as you can get.
1: Right, and you want her as your senator?
2: Mike, it doesn't matter.
1: It does matter. Wait a minute. How does it not matter? And I'm with you. I'm as frustrated and mad about the Save America Act as you are. I'm as frustrated about GOP messaging. Are you honestly, Byron, comparing Annie Andrews to mainstream South Carolinians like yourself? Do you think she's?
2: No, I'm not doing that. No.
1: Well, why do you? Then why would you want to get her elected?
2: I'm going to vote for somebody that's got more sense.
1: Why do you want to get her elected? Why do you? If you and I both agree she's a radical leftist, and you know that splitting the vote and all this silly, stupid write-in Ralph Norman crap, which is insane, all that's going to do, that just benefits her. Do you want her to hurt South Carolina? I mean, do you want...
2: You're going to get the same results.
1: You're going to get the same results
2: in the way she votes in the U.S. Senate, no matter which one get in office.
1: I'm up against a break here. I don't want to cut you off. You're telling me you're going to get the same results from a Darlene Graham than you will an Annie Andrews?
2: Look at Darlene Graham's record.
1: I do.
2: She is as liberal as Andrews.
1: Oh, Byron, that's not true. That's not true. She's not as conservative as you. Byron, I have. Well, she doesn't have a record. What are you talking about? What record? She hasn't had a record.
2: She was placed in government.
1: She had a government job to help the handicapped. Byron, I'm really serious here.
2: She increased her pay because Darlene increased her pay.
1: So you want a woman?
2: No,
1: do you know what Annie Andrews stands on? Do you know what she stands on guns, on the Second Amendment, on kids? Do you know what she? Do you know who Annie Andrews is, Byron?
2: Mike,
1: hello.
2: If you're going to let me talk a second.
1: I have been letting you talk. I'm hearing you say you're throwing a temper tantrum.
2: I know she is. And you're not going to get much of a difference. Byron, I love you.
1: You're a great guy. You're talking crazy. I get that you don't like Darlene. You got to go and prevent Annie Andrews. You're exactly the reason we could lose if we do lose. And it's frustrating. I'm glad you gave me a chance to at least respond. And I tried to give you a chance. But you're saying things that are absolutely absurd. There's no difference between Darlene Graham and Annie Andrews. You know what Annie Andrews represents. Go look up what she feels about universal background checks and the gun bans and the federal red flag laws. Look what how she feels. She opposes reasonable limits on abortion. That's what you want? Because Darlene Graham, she may not be perfect, but she's a heck of a lot better than Annie Andrews, who you're going to get elected if you continue down this path. Please, I pray that you'll look at your heart and look in the mirror and rethink this foolishness, Byron, because you got to love your state. Don't hate your state. You sound like somebody wants to punish your state, and you shouldn't be that way. 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
6: Hi, Dennis Prager here. 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
1: Guess who sat next to me over breakfast yesterday, 3-5 feet away from me? The guy from Scrubs, Zach Braff. Zach Braff, nice guy. Mm-hmm. I don't know much about him. I'm very recognizable. I mean, I knew him right away. And everybody, it was kind of neat, you know, and I didn't bother him. I texted one of my kids. They said, "Dad, please don't bother him. Just, I know you, leave him alone. Don't embarrass yourself." And of course, you being you, you were so sweet. You said, "You're texting me about Zach Braff. Zach Braff is texting somebody, oh, the world famous talk show host Mike Gallagher." Now, trust me, he ain't a big fan of conservative talk radio.
10: Well,
1: I can pretty well
10: guarantee. That was my dream. As you were texting me, it says, "You're not going to believe who I'm sitting next to in this lounge. It's Zach Braff." And I said, "That's fantastic." And I imagine Zach texting one of his Hollywood friends saying, "You're not going to believe this. One of my favorite broadcasters, Mike Gallagher, is here. I don't dare reveal that I listened to him or my career would be over."
1: But that is, well, to that point, this is the same lounge. A year or two ago, a guy comes up to me and he says, "I recognize your voice. I don't know what you look like. Are you Mike Gallagher?" I said, "Yeah." He goes, "Every night, KRLA," because they tape delay me in LA because they've got local, like you, but they've got all the big lineup. So I'm on in the evening there, which is fine. It's a big, I don't care. And he said, "Every night," and we started talking. I said, "What do you do?" He goes, "I'm in the movie business." I thought, "Oh, you're in the movie business. He's maybe a carpenter." Nice.
10: Conservative, working the craft services or something like that.
1: Yeah. He does lighting or whatever. Well, he never mentions anything about himself. He wants to know about me, and you. He loved Eminem. He loved you. He loved Prager. He was asking how Dennis was doing. Finally, narcissist Mike decides maybe it's polite to say, "Well, what do you actually do in the movies?"
10: Right.
1: He's one of the biggest producers of the Marvel franchises you've ever seen. I mean, this guy is so big, and I didn't know it. I had to Google him, and I thought, holy moly. So I don't want to identify him in case he gets in trouble for being a conservative.
10: He'll be canceled immediately. Yeah,
1: they'll cancel him somehow. But anyway, that's kind of my brush a little bit with a little bit of fun and, you know, some she stuff. But it's good to be back in the saddle again.
10: As you were at your event, which had more than 1,000 people, right?
1: 1,100 paid attendees. The theater was packed.
10: Were they slump-shouldered and defeatist, expecting ruin on the 3rd of November?
1: They're cautiously optimistic, and let me tell you why. We had Steve Hilton was one of the speakers.
10: Running for governor.
1: He has a theme right now. You know what we do here in California? He said it on Fox News, too, yesterday. We speak English here. We speak English here. We got to get kids back to teaching kids how to read again in California. I mean, look at what they're doing in Massachusetts. Have you seen the latest, this Michelle Wu character? In Massachusetts, in Boston, they've now got a program training illegals how to become community activists.
10: Great.
1: And they're spending taxpayer dollars on it. While the media is melting down that Trump is running a spot, which is basically a PSA about all the successes of the Trump administration on the government. What's wrong with that? What's wrong with Trump running a commercial touting America's success? But they don't seem to be upset about Michelle Yu or Wu coming up with a program to train illegals how to be better community activists and infiltrate the government and get government jobs and get driver's licenses. That's what's on the ballot, Mark, in a little over a month. So the crowd there knows instinctively. I met a lot of people there on Saturday afternoon. The crowd gets it. It's all on the line. Crazy's on the ballot. The general consensus, the thinking is, Democrats are going to take the House. We're going to hold on to the Senate. I don't know.
10: I don't either.
1: You're going to trust a poll?
10: It might all be nonsense. Exactly. The polls are broken. And there's like a psyop underway, a psychological operation to dispirit us, to tell us that the writing is on the wall, the concrete is set.
1: There always is.
10: There's nothing you can do. And then the polls begin to tighten. And then if we can't beat these guys, if we can't beat a Democrat Party that is as broken and crazy as I've seen in my lifetime, with ideas that are rejected by all kinds of people, and I know the war, and I know affordability, but do Democrats have any demonstrable plan to make either of those better? Are we safer with a Democrat Congress? Are things more affordable with a Democrat Congress? Meanwhile, we fix the border. Crime is getting better. We've returned gender sanity, environmental sanity. Why can't I like our chances? Why?
1: Well, I reposted John Cornyn, the lame duck senator from the great state of Texas, and he told CNN he's got absolutely zero plans to help Ken Paxton in any way, shape, or form. And when CNN asked him why, he said, this is fascinating to me, and I posted this on X, which, by the way, P.S., I finally got my handle that I wanted. I've been wanting... At Mike Gallagher,
10: which it used to be. What was it before you changed it to Gallagher Show?
1: It was Radio Talker Mike.
10: Radio Talker Mike. That's right.
1: Right. So with Salem News Channel, those people were going to fire me if I didn't change that handle. So you can't be Radio Talker Mike. Radio. What is this radio you speak of?
10: Understand.
1: You
10: know, all right.
1: Well, so then it became Gallagher Show because I couldn't get Mike Gallagher.
10: Former congressman who had it.
1: No, he didn't even have it. There, somebody had it, but didn't use it for years. And Twitter, X has a thing where if you have there's a dormant name you want, you got to become a premium access member, like 30 bucks a month. So you got to pay a little money for it. But then you can request an unused. Anyway, I got it. I'm at Mike Gallagher now on X.
10: Yay!
1: Just like you're at Mark Davis, I'm at Mike Gallagher. So at Mike Gallagher, follow me there. I'll follow you back. And I reposted John Cornyn. Cornyn said,
10: talking to Manu Raju of CNN, captured him in the hallways of the Capitol.
1: But this fascinates me, what Cornyn said. I get that he's a bitter guy that is mad that he lost. He lost badly to Paxton, and he's upset about it. You know what he said? I think the risk for Republicans is if we nominate flawed candidates in November, we risk losing. Newsflash, that flawed candidate was chosen by the people of Texas. What am I missing here? He acts like somebody came along and anointed Ken Paxton. The voters voted for him, and they trounced. Correct me if I'm wrong. It wasn't close, was it, Mark?
10: 60-something, 30-something. It was not close in the runoff.
1: Well, there you. So why do you blame? He's blaming the voters. It's the old
10: of course, contempt.
1: Good. It's Ed Koch. The voters have spoken. They must be punished. And that's what
10: exactly right.
1: John Cornyn wants to punish Texas and saddle us with Tallarico. And I don't believe it. I don't. I'm not going to. Well, it's not going to happen. It's not going to happen.
10: I don't believe it's going to happen either. No matter with all these malcontents, all these wounded warriors.
1: Don't believe the polls.
10: Don't believe it.
1: Have we not forgot? Have we not learned anything about how broken the polls are? They've been wrong and wrong and wrong over and over again. They never say anything. They're like the weatherman. You screw up a forecast, you never apologize.
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1: That's a wrap for a Monday. We appreciate you tuning in. Keep it here all day long for news, opinion, passion. Let's do it again tomorrow. And don't forget, M&M Extra, wherever you get your podcasts. Have a great day. Be safe. Keep fighting the good fight. I'm Mike Gallagher. God bless America.

0: 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They can't harm you if they can't find you. 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
9: Hi, Dennis Prager here. 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
4: 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Thank you for your prayers. 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
7: So, I just wanted to know your views on legalization of marijuana.
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8: Yeah.
7: I'm for legalization. 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
9: Hi, Dennis. I'm really embarrassed to be asking this question.
8: Don't be.
9: I'm 43 years old. My fiance, 39. We've never been married before. I love her very much. Very, very much. But Dennis, as you know, a man as I am, I have a strong desire to date other women.
10: I'm calling on behalf of my 14-year-old son, who is in one of the public schools here in the Dallas area, and he was given an assignment to write a paper on why we should remember the Holocaust.
6: That's coming up on Timeless Wisdom with Dennis Prager.
8: Ask me anything, the meaning of life, to my favorite pipe tobacco. Anything you want to raise. Are you curious about something? Did you hear something that perturbed you? Would you like me to talk about a subject that I have never addressed, or you never heard me address? Because it's not easy to find subjects that I have never addressed. Now, that's an interesting thing in and of itself. Would I have said that if I were not on radio? Address. I think that's a word, that's a public word. In private life, we tend not to use that. gee, I haven't addressed that subject. Ugh, it would not go on in private life. Generally, the talk, my talk is fairly similar, but I just caught that one. 1-8-PRAGER, P-R-A-G-E-R, 776. What would you like to talk about or ask about or have me talk about? That's the question, my dear friends. On a freeway in Southern California on KCBQ, it's Andy. Hello, Andy. Dennis Prager.
11: Dennis, how are you? Thanks for taking the call. I have to tell you, I've been listening for, gosh, 11, 12 years now.
8: Yes.
11: And I've talked to you, this is, I guess, the third time. So,
8: oh, that's great.
11: Because it's been bugging me almost since the beginning, and that is, I love the clarity you bring, and somebody mentioned the PhD in life once, and that's what I consider it, but the concepts that you put forth, I get, and I grab, and I get passionate, I feel my blood pressure go up, in good ways, but what I'm left with when it comes to real-world conversations is either the water cooler talk or, you know, cocktail party conversation, and you run into somebody with whom you disagree. I'm able to state the case in generalities and conceptually, but when it comes time for specific examples, whether they be political or historical, I just don't have them within my reach. So I guess what I'm asking for is the intellectual version of being a physical trainer. What suggestion could you make to somebody, because I'm sure there are a lot of listeners in the same boat, to practice remembering the examples that support these specific arguments?
8: Oh, that's very interesting. You know, it would not be a bad idea to write them actually down. For example, I'll give you two examples of specifics to remember. For those who say, well, you know, what do you need those values for? Just tell them that a vast number of Americans would save their dog before a stranger if both were drowning. And tell them, you see, that's the problem of following your heart rather than a value system. You need a value system because you need values, which by definition is something to guide you that is greater than your heart or your feelings. So write down in a little, on a piece of paper, keep it in your wallet even, heart versus standards, or heart versus code, or need for Judeo-Christian value, save dog over stranger. Then you will remember it the third, fourth time. The reason I remember is because I use it so much.
11: Right.
8: And because I did write it down. Brian in Elk River, Minnesota. Dennis Prager, hi.
12: Well, hi, Dennis. Thank you for taking my call. I sure appreciate your show.
8: Thank you very much.
12: A little background. I didn't have a religious upbringing myself, but I've always, at least since adulthood, I've always been an agnostic, but at the same time, I do believe in a God, but I've never been a religious practicing person. However, in these last number of years, I've been married for 26 years, but I've always been trying to get my wife, especially in the last 10 years or so, to get more open-minded about religion and to look into it and to help, maybe help me with it. And she ridicules it.
8: Wait, she ridicules what? Your desire to take it seriously or religion?
12: Yeah.
8: Both. Now,
12: it's a real difficult thing for me, and I'm just looking for
8: Is it a source of marital tension?
12: Yes, it is for me. I don't push the issue to the point of causing her to be tense about it, but yeah, for me it is, yeah.
8: Now, let me understand. You now, what are you, 47?
12: Yes, sir.
8: All right. You now would like to begin to take religion more seriously, and do I understand you correctly?
12: Very much so.
8: All right. And you would because you feel that it will give you a much richer and more meaningful life?
12: I think that's putting it pretty well. I've been listening to you for several years. I've read a couple of your books. I've read some of Harold Kushner's books. I guess I'm looking pretty hard at Judaism.
8: Mm-hmm.
12: And I've listened to some of your tapes. I'm a subscriber to your stuff there.
8: Oh, I see. Well, thank you.
12: And, I look at Christianity just as hard, too.
8: Mm-hmm. Good.
12: But
8: What were you raised, Brian, religiously speaking?
12: Christian.
8: Were you raised cultural Christian or believing?
12: I guess culturally, yeah. It was a rather laid back attitude. There was nothing too strict about it. You know, we didn't pray before meals, or we didn't go to church and stuff like that. But,
8: so basically, yeah. Did you go to church on Easter?
12: No.
8: So you didn't even do that. So did you
12: have not even that?
8: You had a Christmas tree.
12: There you go.
8: That was about it. Okay. Now, and you say you do believe in God.
12: I do. Yes, sir.
8: Right. Well, the issue for you is very clear. You I think you have been touched by the fact that a good religious life, as opposed to a fanatical one, is a deeply, deeply satisfying, positive experience and makes life more meaningful, etc. The problem is that your wife doesn't feel that way. Now, what does she think? Religion is for dummies or for the psychologically weak? What does she think?
12: All of the above, yeah. She ridicules it and thinks it's a big fairy tale.
8: What was she raised?
12: Well, she actually did go to some catechism classes as a young child until maybe about 10 years of age. So her parents were semi-Catholic, but they never really practiced it seriously either. They had a Catholic marriage, and she's the oldest of her family, so she went to catechism until she was maybe 8 or 10, and then, you know, then that was dropped. And
8: all right. Well, look, this is a huge issue, because yours is not the first marriage to have this issue. And let me just say this. While I fully sympathize with your desire, obviously, to take religion seriously, I also sympathize with your wife because you're changing on her.
12: Because I'm what?
8: You're changing on her.
12: Okay, I understand. Yeah.
8: This is a very...
12: Although I've always lived my life with a set of ethical laws.
8: No, that's...
12: I wouldn't be able to explain them, but I can certainly...
8: Right, no, that's different.
12: That...
8: But you're changing on her in that you now want to become religious, and the two of you were leading a secular life.
12: Right.
8: Remember, she married secular Brian, who now wants to be religious Brian.
12: I understand.
8: Okay, this is very important. I want everybody to hear this. Though I fully and totally and completely support someone taking religion seriously who didn't, obviously. Yes, I mean, for so many, many reasons, it is impossible for me to envision a meaningful and happy life without a religious affirmation. But at the same time, I have absolute respect and sympathy for the spouse who now wonders what has happened to my spouse. We marry X, and then after 26 years or 10 years or 15 years or 5 years or what have you, X decides to be not X. Or why? For many people, a religious conversion on the part of their spouse is almost like a sexual conversion. It would almost be as if Brian decided to become Barbara. I married Brian, his wife said. I don't want you to be Barbara. I married secular Brian. I don't want you to become religious Brian on me. I understand her feelings. I don't agree with her attitude toward religion, but I completely understand her feelings. Just as in a marriage, if two people were religious and one decides not to be after a period of time, that is a huge transformation of the person that one loved that becomes a challenge. When, you know, it's one thing to adopt a new hobby. Well, when we met, you really didn't care about, I don't know what, crocheting. That's irrelevant. Nobody cares if you pick up a new hobby. But if you become religious from secular or become less religious or whichever direction you go or change religions on your spouse, that's heavy. What you need to do, Brian, and any of you who are doing this, is say, you know what? Number one, I understand why this bothers you. You have every right to be bothered. Now tell me, what do you fear will happen with me? What do you think will happen with us if I do take Christianity or Judaism seriously? That is step one and the most critical step. I hear why you're upset. You have every right to be. We'll be back in a moment. 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
6: We get it. 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Got something to say? 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
8: Okay, over to more of your calls here and to DeKalb, Illinois on WIND and Devin. Hello, Devin. How are you?
16: Hey, how's it going?
8: Okay, how old are you?
16: I'm 18.
8: Thank you for calling.
16: What? You're welcome.
17: Yeah.
16: So, yeah, I just wanted to know your views on legalization of marijuana.
8: What are your views?
16: My views?
8: Yeah.
16: I'm all for legalization. I think this the government and the way that it's illegal is just, it's ridiculous.
8: Who's in the background? Is that a radio?
16: No. That's one of my friends talking on the phone. Hey, shut up.
8: Oh, yeah, tell him to shut up. Exactly. No, I'm not for it, Devin. And I'm curious, do you think that the government should allow harder drugs to be legal?
16: No, definitely not harder drugs.
8: I see. Well, I'll be perfectly honest with you. If marijuana were legal, there's a good chance that I would not, in fact, favor the beginning of its illegalization. But since it is already illegal, I know that I will be living in a worse society if it becomes legal for a very simple reason. Far more people, especially people your age, will use it then. And to be perfectly honest, Devin, I hate marijuana. I have a deep, deep hatred of it. I think it's a narcissistic thing, and much worse than that, because there are a lot of narcissistic things. I believe that it tampers with the brain, and I believe that that is one of the truly great sins of life, is to tamper with your mind.
16: Well, you have to think of it in a way as what the government is considering legal right now, is such as alcohol.
8: Well, you're right. Well, you know, one of the great joys of being young, and I say this with total empathy because I was the same, is, and a lot of older people don't grow up in this way, is the desire to have pure consistency. It's like, hey, gee, why should we liberate Iraq? We're not liberating Sudan. And that gives you an excuse, therefore, to let evil just transpire everywhere. Well, if we allow alcohol, why not allow marijuana? Well, one could argue just as well, well, since we don't allow marijuana, let's not allow alcohol, and then we'll have the prohibition again. But I have a very simple answer to you. There is a huge difference between alcohol and marijuana. And I have asked this over and over when this issue has come up, and I'll ask it to you. Imagine you are about to board a flight. Would you prefer that your pilot have had a martini prior to flying or a joint?
16: A joint, definitely.
8: Okay. I would rather the martini.
16: No, I think
8: I have been around people who have had a drink, and there is no perceptible difference in their ability to function. And I have been around people smoking a joint, and frankly, they are a bit, they're quite out of it. They're happy, they can conduct a conversation, all sorts of nice emotional things happen, but they don't have the same alertness, they don't have the same ability to concentrate that they had prior to the joint.
16: Well, you if you put it as that, you have to put it as how messed up you'd be off of a joint compared to one drink.
8: That's correct. That's what I'm talking about. That's exactly what I'm saying.
16: Well, yeah, you have to put it as like two to three drinks equals a joint.
8: Oh, well, then that's my point, isn't it? You need a lot of alcohol to match the amount of marijuana the average person smokes.
16: The more alcohol you have to drink to get.
8: That's right. So therefore, since most people are capable of having enough drink that it has no effect on their reaction time, whereas that is not the case with the marijuana smoker, I prefer the alcohol. Of course, if you tell me, well, if you're going to ply a pilot with a gallon of liquor, of course I'd rather have the joint.
16: Yeah.
8: But that's not what people have. People have one drink.
16: No, but nobody has a drink to get themselves a feeling. You don't get a feeling off of it.
8: Oh, a lot of people have one drink. And even if they have the feeling, they're not impaired, unless they're alcoholic.
16: Exactly. If you have one drink, you're not going to get the same.
8: You're right. So that's my point, then. People who do have one drink, and who one drink does in fact make a lot of people feel good. I am not to be a drinker, not for moral reasons. I just don't enjoy the taste.
16: Mm-hmm.
8: But people have one glass of wine. A lot of people have one glass of wine.
16: Yeah, but what kind of effects do you get off of one glass of wine?
8: You're right, but that shows that you need a much greater effect in marijuana to enjoy marijuana, and that effect impairs the ability to think clearly.
16: Well, that's not true. You can take a hit off a bowl or have half a joint.
8: Yeah, and how often is that done?
16: Well, in my case, not very often.
8: Okay, well, then you're an honest guy, and I love you for it, Devin. My case rests. I know for a fact, as I sit at this microphone, that if marijuana were legalized, millions upon millions more would use it, and among them would be, and I didn't even use this as an argument, among them would be a significant number who would say, God, if this thrill is great, imagine what the real thing must be. But even in and of itself, and I will say another thing, I believe that those who rely on it have a boredom that pervades their life, that they cannot get high, and I hope you're hearing me, Devin, that they cannot get high on life itself. And that is my biggest argument, I guess, of all. It is so sad for me when a teenager, with all the vitality and health that the average teen has, or any young person, or any middle-aged person for that matter, resorts to marijuana, it is truly like saying, you know what, life really bores the living daylights out of me. I can't get high on life. Nothing excites me. Not music, not going out with a girl or a guy, not reading, not exploring the world, not sports, not movies, nothing. I need to escape. How sad, it's just sad. It's absolute sadness. Why we would make that available to have a further ability to leave life is beyond me. I am delighted that you called, Devin. I thank you very kindly. And, all right. All right. We have great calls coming up here. From Pennsylvania to Oregon and points in between. Yeah, I felt that way. That's one thing that I did not learn in life. That was one thing that I felt immediately growing up in the dopehead generation of the baby boomers. It just depressed me. Absolutely depressed me. Kids would sit around in a party smoking a joint. Yep. God, I got a lot of other things that made me high. We'll be back in a moment. 1-8-PRAGER-776. Okidoki, Pueblo, Colorado, KNUS. Jack, hello, Jack. Dennis Prager.
18: Yes, sir. How are you today?
8: I am well, sir. Thank you, sir.
18: Nervousness giving speeches.
8: Right.
18: And even talking on the phone to you or another radio station.
8: Right.
18: The feeling of I can't take a breath.
8: Right.
18: But I need to.
8: Right.
18: I don't want to stop talking.
8: This is a great question. Let me first tell you, this may come as a shock to you.
18: I hang up real quick and listen?
8: Oh, you want to listen? Sure, go right ahead.
18: Yes.
8: No problem.
18: Thanks, Dennis.
8: Thank you, Jack.
18: Bye-bye.
8: Okay. I am sure that there are methods of coping with it somewhat. Probably the best method is to do it a lot, and you gain the confidence and the used to itness of doing it. You know how nervous I was my first radio shows? Do you know? I was so nervous that I dripped perspiration onto the microphone. I remember thinking, will people think it is raining and I'm doing a broadcast outside? I give you my word, I actually thought that, because sweat would fall onto the mic. So that is very, very human. On the other hand, there is also a sense of gift. I spoke publicly very early in life, and while I was nervous, I had tremendous confidence in front of an audience at a very early age. That's built in to a certain extent. I believe it can be gained. One of the things to do is have your mind understand you are not talking to 500 people. You are talking to one person and 500 ones. And that helps you understand that's all you're really doing. And think of it like that you are speaking to this individual and this individual and that one. But it is something that over time either works out or you just shouldn't be publicly speaking. There's no number of times I conduct publicly. And I am very, very nervous before conducting. I have the score in front of me. The orchestra knows what it's doing. We've had rehearsals. But I'm very nervous because it's a performance, and I don't have the same confidence in my ability to conduct as I do in my ability to speak. So confidence is surely a factor. Where is this? I want to get this guy here. Yeah, Daniel. Daniel, Montebello, California, KRLA. Hello, Daniel. Dennis Prager.
19: Mr. Prager, I just want to thank you for your contributions, and I just want to say that I really thank God for your existence.
8: Wow. Thank you. Thank you.
19: I have a question, but I want to know, people who are born with intelligence and another person who's born with average intellectuality, you could say.
8: Yeah.
19: What are the chances for the average person to succeed in a high rank success, meaning like true wealth, you know, people like who succeed, kind of like a person who invents something and makes a certain amount of money and or just has a place of limit, you know? It's because I want to refer to the last caller about the kid who has all these activities but he was getting bad grades.
8: Yes.
19: Okay. Because all my life, you know, I was never good in school. As a kid, I never picked up an instrument, or I didn't really do anything. You know, basically, I was outside playing for hours and hours, and I didn't discipline myself. And to this day, I'm still not getting achievement as far as you know, because I'm going to community college.
8: How old are you?
19: I'm 25.
8: Uh-huh.
19: Okay.
8: You think that your parents should have pressed you to work harder in high school?
19: Yes. But then I say I don't want to blame my parents, you know.
8: No, you shouldn't. I mean, there's no question. Well, you see, I'm I'm happy that you said that, even though it goes against what I, the advice that I gave to that other woman.
19: Right.
8: There are really two sides to that coin, because maybe you develop habits in high school. You know, I was totally undisciplined in high school, totally undisciplined in high school. And I became extremely disciplined in because I'm doing what I think is important. I didn't think high school was important. So there's no full predicting. But
19: I want to know how it's like.
8: Okay, but I want to answer your bigger question. Let's say you're not endowed with great intelligence. How do you succeed? Is that what you're asking?
19: Yes, because
8: first of all, there's one problem that you and I have, and that is how you're defining success entirely is monetary.
19: Okay, because I appreciate, as far as the sciences, innovations, and I really admire that, and I'm really into that stuff. But for some reason, I say to myself, okay, I have these abilities, supposedly abilities, as far as creativity, because people say, wow, you're very creative, and, you know, you're into the sciences, you know, the way you imagine things. But then I doubt myself. But then I said, well, if I don't really kind of apply myself in school, you know, I'm getting D's and F's, but I study real hard. I don't know if it's a mind thing. You know, what good are my ideas? You know, they're useless if I can't even, you know, reach up to a certain level.
8: Right, right. Well, right. So listen to me. The number of people who will invent something that will make them any money of any seriousness is smaller than the number of talk show hosts with a national radio show. Okay? Please understand that. You're aspiring to do something that is left to the, you know, the Thomas Edisons and a handful of human beings in any generation. I'm not saying you won't. And I think that you must pursue that if that is your first love. You may not be able to pursue it for a living. You may have to do something else for money and do that for love. A lot of people do that, and then they get good enough in what they love and then can make a living at it. But if you are aspiring to serious money through an invention, that is as unlikely as a kid aspiring to great money because there are baseball players making $20 million. The odds are simply overwhelmingly against it. That doesn't mean you shouldn't aspire and work to it. But there is a larger question, and that is, does one need great intelligence for success? And the answer is no. One needs clarity, maturity, discipline, character, trustworthiness, and hard work.
6: 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The Answer. Breaking news.
20: Governor Newsom has signed four new laws to help reduce the growing number of drunk driving deaths. The laws make it easier to charge repeat offenders with a felony and with murder if someone is killed. This comes after reports showed many dangerous drivers kept driving even after killing someone and sometimes caused even more deaths. Only four bills passed out of 17 proposed. Larry Marino on The Answer with breaking news and talk you can trust.
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4: 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Thank you for your prayers. 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
8: And where is Anonymous? I understand why you want to be anonymous, so take it away. Dennis Prager, hi.
3: Hi, Dennis. I'm really embarrassed to be asking this question.
8: Don't be.
3: I'm 43 years old. My fiance, 39. We've never been married before. I love her very much, very, very much. But, Dennis, as you know, a man as I am, I have a strong desire to date other women, and I just don't want this to be damaging to the marriage. Is there a point at which the desire to date other women should hinder one from marrying?
8: Yeah, you got, it's a very important question. Do you now? You must be utterly honest with me. Do you want to date other women or go to bed with other women?
3: Date.
8: That's not a good sign. Because dating means that you want a relationship with other women.
3: I see. You know what? I think, you know what, Dennis? I wasn't quite honest with you on that. I think the first option.
8: Oh, you want sex with other women? Well, you know, I wish I had a snoring button. That's what I would play here. Do we have snoring, Sean?
3: I'm sorry.
8: There should be. I have to find it. Let's see. I don't see it right now. That's what I would do. You know, you're a man. That's what men do. That's what men want. So
3: right.
8: That's not an issue. The issue is if you feel that you are not are you attracted to your fiance?
3: Absolutely.
8: Okay. Then this is it. This is not going to end. I mean, it should subside somewhat in the heyday of one's romantic love for one's partner approaching a marriage, but it doesn't matter. I mean, when you will see a nice body, it doesn't matter how much, and every woman needs to hear this. It is not at all a reflection on his love for you that he is taken with another body. That is the way we are designed. It is like saying my God, he had a meal. Why does he still salivate over cheesecake? I mean, that's just the way it is.
5: Yes.
8: So no, not to worry. That's why I asked. If you want to date, it is a bad sign. If you are still having sexual fantasies, that makes you male, and that's the way it is.
5: Right. Dennis, can I just say something? That once a caller called in and described you as a Jewish C.S. Lewis, and that's how I've always described you to other people. You are wonderful. God bless
8: you. Thank you.
5: And you have a terrific trip next week.
8: Thank you. That's very sweet of you. Thank you kindly. 1-8-PRAGER-776. And, this is a good one. Cindy in San Diego, KCBQ. Dennis Prager, hi.
7: Oh, this is Cindy?
8: Yes.
7: Yeah, okay.
8: This is Cindy. I hope. You would know better than I.
7: Okay.
8: Go ahead.
7: I apologize.
8: No problem.
7: Dennis, the reason I'm calling is I don't get to hear you the full 3 hours, so I'm sorry if you've maybe talked about this before and I didn't hear you. But regarding if you have a child who gets not outstanding grades, but more along the C line or barely, you know.
8: What age?
7: Teenager.
8: In high school?
7: Yes.
8: Go ahead.
7: But they've demonstrated other qualities that I find very admirable, loyalty, honesty, integrity. And often in high school, children are patted on the back for outstanding grades, outstanding classes, outstanding this as far as academics. And they necessarily attribute someone with outstanding grades as being necessarily good. And I just wondered, as I've never heard you talk about it, what's your thought as a parent is what we should, am I not emphasizing grades enough? Or, I mean, he has nearly a genius IQ, so it's...
8: Why? All right. Well, this is right up my alley because I had, I graduated in the top 80% of my high school class.
7: Okay.
8: Are you with me?
7: Yeah.
8: You know what that means?
7: Yeah. 20%.
8: Yes. The bottom 20, exactly.
7: Okay.
8: It drove my parents nuts. I mean, they thought I was bright. What's going on here? And they knew I had good character.
7: So I totally
8: identify with your situation. But the key question I always ask a parent when their kid does not do well in school is, what is your child doing when he or she is not doing schoolwork?
7: Okay, he participates in band. And is the percussion section. Also, he does sports and like church youth group activities.
8: So why is he getting C's and not B's or A's?
7: Because I think he's overextended with activities. And
8: right.
7: I've kind of left the choices up to him, I figure.
8: Yeah, I happen to agree with you. I believe you can drive your kid nuts on only a couple of things. And I personally have thought that character was the thing to do it over.
7: Exactly.
8: Not grades. I'll tell you another thing. I will be very surprised if he does not become a very good student in college.
7: That's what I'm thinking, too, because
8: yeah.
7: A lot of, you know, you get more focus in college.
8: Well, exactly. And also, I believe in timing.
7: Mm-hmm.
8: That if you start the marathon of life at a sprint pace, you're going to tire out pretty early.
7: Mm-hmm.
8: Part of the reason I work so hard as an adult is because I didn't work at all as a kid. I mean it. I spent my entire high school year laughing. 4 years I laughed. That's what I did in high school. If you want to know what I did, I laughed. I had the best time. I laughed myself silly. It was a total lark for me. I couldn't care less about homework. I can't believe the little amount of work that I did and still graduated. And not only that, I got elected president of the graduating class. I was the lowest ranking because in my very competitive high school, private high school, they actually knew where you ranked in the class from one to last. I was the lowest ranking kid ever elected class president. Brought me great joy. And you know what? I've never said this on the air. I took the valedictorian to the prom.
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4: 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Thank you for your prayers. 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
8: And in Dallas, it's Gene. Hello, Gene. Dennis Prager.
13: Yes, sir, Dennis. This is indeed an honor to get to speak with you,
8: You're very kind. Thank you.
13: I'm calling on behalf of my 14-year-old son, who is in one of the public schools here in the Dallas area, and he was given an assignment to write a paper on why we should remember the Holocaust.
8: Mm-hmm.
13: And what I really wanted to do to help build his confidence was I wanted him to call you himself so that you could help him out with an answer to that question.
8: I would have loved it, but he was a little afraid.
13: Well, he's in school right now while you're on, so that's how come I couldn't set that up.
8: Oh, I see.
13: That's why I'm calling on his behalf. We had several discussions about this. We talked at length.
8: What did you tell him?
13: Well, I started with the old adage that those who fail to remember the past are doomed to repeat it, and he nipped that in the bud by telling me that he was told off the bat that he could not use that as an analogy. So what I tried to do was I tried to explain the history, well, not the history, but the white supremacists today who are trying to put forth the premise that the Holocaust never occurred. And we spent a great deal of time talking about those people. But
8: all right, let me give you some answers, okay?
13: Okay, thanks.
8: And if you got a pen, it's probably worth just jotting down quickly.
13: Sure.
8: There are enormous lessons to be learned from the Holocaust that are utterly applicable, in no order of importance. Number one, it is critical for kids at that age to understand how much evil human beings, supposedly normal human beings, can engage in. It is very important for them to understand this. That way they understand the fragility of civilization. Civilization is very fragile, because lurking right beneath that surface of civilized behavior is sadism, cruelty, and on a scale that is almost mind-boggling. So that is of utter significance. To understand evil may be normal. We must always be aware of its possibility. Number two, it is important to understand the Holocaust, to know about the Holocaust, to understand that the most artistic nation, the most highly cultured nation in the world, is the one that created the Holocaust and built Auschwitz. This was not done by people with bones through their nose in some jungle. This was done by Beethoven-loving, Mozart-loving, art-loving, museum-visiting Germans. Number three, the hatred of the Jews is a classic indicator of the evil of its day, and to dismiss Jew hatred, called anti-Semitism, as the Jews' problem has been a terrible error on the part of good non-Jews, because those who hate the Jews only start with the Jews, just like the Islamic terrorists. They began with Israel, they never ended with Israel. Now they are blowing up fellow Muslims. Okay?
13: Oh, this is incredible. I was quite proud of the teacher for having given the assignment. It surprised me that a teacher in a public school system would give an assignment of this nature.
8: Yes, it is a pleasant surprise.
13: And I applaud her for having given the assignment. But these are incredible answers. I talked at length about these at a very shallow level, but of course your explanation is much
8: better than if you even talked about them at all, is of great credit to you. Listen, I've devoted a lifetime of thought to it. I have a head start. Gene, thanks a million.
13: Thank you, sir.
8: All right, be well. That was a great question, and I hope it was a great answer.
12: Tomorrow on Timeless Wisdom with Dennis Prager.
8: The great issue is today, animals. Animals. That's a great issue, and it really is. How do we regard animals? Do animals have rights? Do we have obligations to animals? Are animals our equal? Are we superior to animals? Can we eat them? I mean, it is an enormous issue, and it is larger today than perhaps ever before. And I will tell you my take at the very outset, so you will know where I'm coming from, again, because of my belief in clarity over agreement. So here it goes, and it's very simple. I don't think simplistic, but certainly simple. In fact, it actually is the opposite of simplistic, since it's quite on the middle of the road. It neither regards animals as our equal, nor regards animals as an it, as just some, you know, toy that you can do what you want with. And that is that we have moral obligations to treat animals.

0: obvious is, for example, if kids simply use animals to cause pain to them, putting a firecracker in the anal cavity of a cat.
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3: Fox News, I'm Ted Lindner. Five men were taken into custody in connection with a potential terror plot on a UK military base used by the U.S. for attacks against Iran. Fox's Stephanie Bennett.
4: Police say the suspects, aged 23 to 25, are from London. They were initially taken into custody on suspicion of plotting a terrorist act.
3: And the suspects have been released on bond. SpaceX's Starship, the largest rocket ever built, achieves orbit for the first time. Fox's Jonathan Seri.
5: The rocket's first stage booster separated from the main ship and made a controlled splashdown off the South Texas coast. As the main ship continued its ascent, one of its six Raptor engines shut down early. While that was unplanned, flight controllers determined it was safe to proceed with the mission and inserted the spacecraft into low Earth orbit.
3: Is SpaceX hoping the spacecraft will one day carry a crew to Mars? 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
6: Hi, Dennis Prager here. Well, as you know, I've been off the air since my injury in November 2024. Thank you for your prayers. 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

0: 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It's Kevin McCullough, Monday through Friday, on That Kevin Show. And now, from the Connors and Sullivan Broadcast Studios, the man who is not what he wants to be, but is way grateful that he's not who he used to be, here's the
1: All right, welcome in. It's Kevin McCullough. It's Monday. We are off on another week, and we have got some exciting things to tell you about, friends. I am very eager to be able to tell you some of the news we're going to tell you later this hour that has to do with one of our big projects, and I can barely contain myself. It is so exciting, but I'll truly leave that for later in the hour to get to. But Michael Woolworth's going to be back with us to tell us about it. We've got some very interesting topics today. The news, as it is. Is, you know, typically of what it's been lately. The president is saying he reserves the right to attack Iran more ferociously if they don't come to the table. He rejected the deal that they offered, which was, to be honest with you, a very bad deal. They still want to have the right to develop nuclear weapons, and we can't allow them to do that. That's probably going to be... The outcome. You're just not going to get a nuclear weapon, Iran. That's what you have to come to the realization of. You can't be trusted. The IRGC cannot be trusted. You cannot have this. There was also a suspected terrorist activity that was busted up in London, or in England rather, over the weekend, and five terror suspects were arrested on a terrorist threat targeting U.S. airbase. So they are they were not behaving normally, and people in the area said, "Well, wait a minute, what are they doing?" So that is that's going, and we'll see what else breaks as we are on the air here with you. But glad to be able to kind of get you caught up on some news. I want to talk about something that I find quite important. And this weekend was an interesting weekend for me because my eighth grader, his birthday was about a week ago, but this was the weekend that we celebrated his birthday with his buddies, and we had, I don't know, 10 or 12 of them. They all went to see the Avengers Endgame Encore, which has been released into theaters, and it's 3 hours of Captain America and Thor and Iron Man and all the rest of it fighting Thanos. And if you're already rolling your head back into eyes in the back of your head, I get it. I understand it. But for eighth grade boys, the re-release with 4.5 new minutes of footage and some Easter eggs about the next Avengers movie is all very, very exciting. So this is what they did. So this is where my Saturday was spent. And in the meantime, instead of getting to watch some college football, I just caught little snippets, you know, little highlights, little social media clips, whatever else you can, do to stay up to date. And there were a couple of instances that really bothered me, and I'm not a huge college football fan. I like football, and I like to watch like the college national championship, but I don't really even know the teams that well going into the bowl season in terms of how they played and so forth. But I will say that the USC Oregon game was on in primetime on Saturday night, so the whole nation was watching it. And there was a moment where one of the linebackers for USC, as my bride, who is from Southern California, often calls it the University of Spoiled Children, they were playing Oregon in LA, and one of the linebackers comes at the quarterback. The quarterback runs with the ball. The linebacker comes at him, hits him full speed across the head as he's landing, and it's obvious that he not only was targeting the quarterback but targeting the head, and sure enough, that quarterback was hurt significantly, laid motionless on the ground for a while, and everybody in the stadium was kind of shaken up by it, except for the guy that did it. And on the sideline, he's getting high fives and he's laughing and he's like just cutting up with his buddies. And I'm like, what's his problem? Now, I say that as a former, you know, participant in team sports myself. And when I was a player and when I was a coach, had somebody at the college level hit somebody so hard that it knocked them out and they were still on the playing surface for an extended length of time, there would be nobody on our team cutting up and frolicking and having, you know, a big party. In fact, because I coached in a Christian college, we probably would have all been, you know, in a huddle praying for the other player, asking God to help him. Which you can't expect the University of Southern California to do that. USC is not going to do that. They're not going to acknowledge God. They're not going to be beseeching God on the behalf of the Oregon player. But at the very minimum, you can have a sense of decorum in that you don't laugh and cajole and congratulate each other on knocking the guy out. So there was that incident. And the coach was asked about it after, and he didn't really respond. He was like, I didn't see it. I don't know. Which is the wrong answer. Like, even if you didn't see it, he says, well, I didn't see it, but I'm going to ask my coaching staff, and if anything like that was happening, it will be nipped in the bud, like, whoosh, boom. That's the correct answer if you're the coach. Well, earlier in the day, there was a game between Tennessee and Texas, and there was another incident involving a player, and it was another quarterback tackling play where the linebacker or the edge rusher, or whatever position he is for the University of Texas, goes after the quarterback for the University of Tennessee. And he doesn't hurt him. He just sacks him cleanly and drags him down. But then when he gets up, he simulates unzipping his pants and taking a whiz on the quarterback that he tackled. He simulates this in front of a stadium full of people. Now, I'm 56 years old. I've watched a lot of football games. I've seen a lot of celebrations of sacks and of touchdowns. I've never seen a young man simulate unzipping his pants and urinating on the opposing play. I've never seen that happen. Again, he wasn't explicit. It was all simulation. But it was clear what he was doing. It was clear what he was simulating. That's how clear. And he got penalized for it. 15 yards for unsportsmanlike conduct. But that's it. If he had been my player, he would have been out of the game. He and I would have had a very intense conversation on the bench where he would have found himself for the rest of the game. And the problem with both of these guys is that on some level, they felt in the culture that they're in that these were appropriate responses to things that happened. Now, to Texas's credit, the coach there said, we're not putting up with this. This will be dealt with. And you need to develop them with integrity and honor. You want to develop high character in them. And the point where we're laughing about knocking somebody out, or we're simulating that kind of reaction, friends, it's just beyond the pale, inappropriate. And they're responsible for their actions. I will say that the players themselves are the ones that made the actions. They're responsible for their actions. But it's the culture that gives it birth. And as a coach, as a teammate, as someone who lives in a civil society, men need to step up and say, no, not on my watch, not like this, not at this time. And that really bothered me. I wrote about it at Town Hall if you want to read more. It's over at thatkevinshow.com. You can get a copy of it. It's What Coaches Are For is the name of the column. 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

0: from New York. That Kevin. Kevin McCullough.
1: All right, it's the Monday edition, and here in the New York area, it's after the big nor'easter that blew through, and if you were along the coast, our prayers and thoughts are with you today. You got a lot of people still digging out of some rain-drenched waters, and we are holding all of them with heavy hearts today. But I just appreciate everyone listening, whether you're in Anchorage, Alaska, or Miami, Florida, or San Diego, California, or Boston, Massachusetts, welcome to That Kevin Show. It's great to have you with us. ThatKevinShow.com is where you go. On almost every day's episode, we stop right here at the beginning of the show and we say, hey, before we get on to the news, before we go to public policy, before we talk about anything else today, we want to ask the big question. How do we, as followers of Jesus, live in 2026, given the fact that the culture hates God, really despises God's word, and may have not much use for people that follow him? Does that change our mission? Does it change what we are to be about on a regular basis? And I'm very, very grateful that we have had now dozens of shepherds from across the country who have taken a week out of their busy schedule to walk us through some thoughts from Scripture on exactly how we do that, how we go about living in that day and age. And this week I'm looking forward, only the second time we have had a messianic pastor or rabbi with us, Rabbi Alan Moorhead, Dr. Moorhead as he's referred to, is the senior congregation leader at Arrowhead Messianic Congregation in Peoria, Arizona. And Alan, it's good to have you with us. Thank you for being here. For some people that are listening to us on an evangelical Christian teaching station, or maybe a news talk station that just leans conservative, what is significant about the messianic portion of the church, and why it exists, and what it represents to you, and help explain to people that may have never even heard about messianic worship what it really consists of?
2: Well, the whole idea about messianic just means Messiah, and so we do lift up our Messiah. We call him Yeshua or Jesus, and we lift him up, and so that's what it's all about.
1: You recognize, unlike other traditional Jewish adherents, you recognize that the Messiah has in fact come, and that his promises are in fact being enacted now.
2: That's absolutely correct. He came, and he's going to come back, and everything we learn about in the Word, because the Bible says he's found in the volume of the book. So all through the Old Testament, there's evidence of Jesus and what he was going to do.
1: The purpose and importance of that is what in 2026?
2: Well, the purpose is that we got to keep our focus on him. You know, Yeshua, Jesus said that if I be lifted up, I will draw all men unto me. Mm-hmm. And he is our salvation. He is our direction. I always like to say, is he is our everything. And so we need to stay focused on him, even though the world is trying to pull us apart and pull you in different directions and try to tell you there's many ways to God and all that. There's only one way to God, and that's through Jesus.
1: If people of more mainstream evangelical congregations were to visit Arrowhead, would there be something different or distinct that they would experience that they wouldn't in their bodies of worship back home?
2: Well, basically, you know, we do what we call Davidic worship. You know, whatever King David said in Psalms, how we were supposed to worship God, we do those things. So we have banners, we have dance, we have flags, we have the raising of the hand, we have the shouting. We're noisy. So it's God appreciates that, you know, that we praise is a sacrifice. So when we give of ourselves to worship and praise God, it makes him happy.
1: It does often make me think that, you know, Scripture is so replete with sing, sing, sing, shout, make a joyful noise. It's these admonitions are all throughout Scripture. And then you get to the 11:30 service, the third service at some churches, nationwide, and the men of the congregation especially have a hard time even just uttering the words that they read on their screens. And it's like, come on, guys, there's so much here. There's so much to be joyful about. All right, this week we're going to look at a book that we have not yet looked at on as we've done How Do We Live. We've never been in Leviticus, and we're going to be in Leviticus 23 talking about the feasts You've got some very interesting things that are all laid out here. Why are these feasts important? Why does Moses write about them in Leviticus? What is their purpose? Just give us the context of what we're going to look at here.
2: Well, the feasts of the Lord, in Hebrew, they're called Moedim, which means appointments of God. That means on certain dates, certain times when these feasts are to be celebrated, God is going to have a complete fulfillment of them. And like he already fulfilled the spring feast. You know, Jesus died on Passover. He was buried on unleavened bread. He rose from the dead on the barley first fruits. And now we're waiting on the rapture of the wheat first fruits. Remember when he rose from the dead, the scripture says many others rose from the dead also and showed themselves in Jerusalem. That was the barley first fruits rapture and resurrection. We are now waiting on the wheat first fruit rapture, resurrection. And of course, we know the Holy Spirit was given to the church on the wheat first fruits also. So all these feasts have major, major concepts to them, and we're waiting on the fall feast to be completed. And so if believers would learn and understand the fall feast, maybe they wouldn't fall prey to such wild speculation that's out there all the time. I mean, anybody can get on the internet and read anything anymore. And so they do this, and they understand what God said, you know, then they get more grounded and more rooted in their faith with the Lord. And they're not going to fall prey to all kinds of nonsense that is out there.
1: Hmm. So let's go to Leviticus. It's authored by Moses. He's basically writing what God has instructed him to write for the generations that are to come. It's part of the Torah. If you were an observant, conscientious, strict, strictly obedient Jewish young man, you would be required to memorize all of this in Judaism. So there's a great importance that has always been on this section of scripture. But what is he addressing specifically in Leviticus 23? And we're going to start in verse 5, which is the Feast of the Passover. What is Moses' focus in that time? And then we'll bring it forward to the current day.
2: Okay. Well, Passover obviously is about Exodus 12, about the Passover lamb and how the death of the firstborn took place when the Hebrews are in captivity in Egypt. And the lamb, you know, everything about the lamb, it was a shadow and a type of Jesus, the Messiah. The how he died, when he died, how he was observed in their family before he was sacrificed.
1: His blood being things. The blood of the lamb being painted on the door facings.
2: Exactly.
1: Not dissimilar to the cross years later.
2: Exactly. You know, the wooden door frames, you know, and all that, the blood being put on there. And so this is important. The blood is so important to God, you know, that he gave it to us for the atonement of our souls, as the scripture says. So we know that Passover, Jesus on Passover, in a 24-hour period, all these things happen. You know, the day starts in the Hebrew day in the evening.
1: Right.
2: So in the evening, it starts the next day. So in 24 hours, Jesus had his last supper with his disciples, was betrayed, went into the garden, was arrested, had his trials, was crucified, and died all less than 24 hours on the day of Passover, which is also the day of preparation, according to what the Bible says.
1: Yeah.
2: So all of that took place by Yeshua on Passover. And then they took him down from the cross in time before the next Sabbath occurred, not a weekly Sabbath. There's seven other Sabbaths in a year other than the weekly Sabbath. But the first day of unleavened bread is a Sabbath. And they took him down from the cross because John, the Apostle John, in his book said that it was a high Sabbath, which means it was a very special Sabbath taking place. And so that's what they had to take him down for. So it wasn't a weekly Sabbath. Otherwise, you couldn't get him in the tomb for 3 days and three nights on a Friday night. It was before that.
1: Well, and I think that it is so significant that the picture of the Passover is replicated all through right up until the very night before Jesus is executed, in that he's observing the Passover celebration and the passing over of God's judgment by those who were redeemed by the blood in the Passover's instance, in the blood of the Lamb. It was temporary, it wasn't permanent, but with Jesus it was a permanent hope that your sins were forgiven and that there was new life. When we pick this up tomorrow, we're going to talk about the unleavened bread and the barley first and the wheat first fruits. Those three feasts are what we will look at tomorrow. Dr. Moorhead, so grateful for you being willing to take the time with us this week. It's going to be a wonderful week of discussion. Thank you for getting us started.
2: You betcha. Kevin, thank you very much for having me.
1: You got it. Kevin McCullough coming
0: right
1: back.
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3: Hey, I am Brant, and her name is Sherry, and she's a friend and a colleague of mine, and we were just praying for her, actually, because she had a major surgery she just went through.
4: 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That's
3: of
4: right,
3: course.
4: Yeah.
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4: You know what? 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
0: We get it. 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
5: Hi, Dennis Prager here. 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

0: right, welcome back. Kevin McCullough, we've been talking to you for the last number of weeks about Bible League and supplying Bibles for those who are without them and who desperately want them. And we've done so a little bit this year with a little bit of friction from some of you that, you know, you're not believers. You listen to the show. I'm grateful that you're listening. I want you to keep listening, even if you're not a believer. But some of you have said things like, oh, well, nobody will ever be inspired to help you. Oh, there's never going to be, you know, a way that you're going to hit your goal of the number of Bibles that you're looking for, et cetera, et cetera. Well, I just want you to know that we had kind of thought that all the accounting would be being done this Monday morning, as we were thinking that the campaign would wrap up. We've actually extended it through Wednesday of this week, just so that we complete the month on a strong note. But I'm bringing Michael Woolworth back because there's some of those presuppositions, Michael, that I think that people make about things that just God delights in proving people wrong. Again and again, including me sometimes, when I don't have faith, when I'm in doubting, and I sometimes worry about things, I'm reminded in Psalm 27 that God says repeatedly throughout Scripture, do not fear, do not fear, do not fear, do not fear, don't worry, don't have anxiety, don't fear, don't be concerned. Why? Because he is with us. That is the promise that Scripture gives us over and over again. We are not to be worried. We are not to concern ourselves in a worrisome manner. Why? Because God is with us. And without going into too much detail, Michael, we had some exciting things happen this weekend. Tell us about maybe a $480 Bible or 480 Bible gift. So we asked people on Friday, give big, be inspired, do your best. We think that someone came in with $200 dollars a month for the next year. That's going to be 480 Bibles. But then something else happened. Tell us what we can know.
1: Well, you and I went into the weekend, right, thinking, okay, the good folks of this station.
0: We went into the weekend praying more than anything.
1: We did. Whatever God has done through listeners to that Kevin show, and we'll get these Bibles on their way, right? Of course, if Bible League, you hear us say, and we mean this, what? We're going to squeeze every dime to the glory of God and follow through on what we're promising to do and what we've promised to do over the last, 8 weeks together. So, Kevin, we went in that last weekend. You know, Paul tells us in I think it's Philippians 4, I think it's what, and what he says, I think, is almost, it feels impossible to me a lot of times, Kevin. He says what? Be anxious for nothing, right? Yep. I've got to be reminded.
0: Don't fear. Don't be anxious. He tells us again and again.
1: Yeah, I got to be reminded because I'm a kid, Kevin. I've walked with the Lord in 40 years, but I've got to be reminded what, hey, we've got a big God. We have big knees. We have a big God. So, Kevin, we went into that weekend just a little shy of this goal that we've set for ourselves. You know, it was a few weeks ago we got together. We said, look, if this isn't a big issue facing the global church, that as many as 9 of 10 new believers go without a Bible, and Bible League with other agencies identified, what, 120,000 believers around the world who go without a Bible. And, Kevin, that has been unthinkable in the minds of your listeners. They say, what? If we can take a serious stride in taking care of that issue for $5 a Bible, let's do it. I won't identify the actual number, but Kevin, this is big. This is somebody, again, he was on his way to the airport. He was listening to us last, I don't know, Monday or Tuesday, right? We were given the strongest push that we absolutely could, knowing that there are forces at work. You and I are excited about church growth, but there are forces at work around the world pushing back on all that the gospel represents and all that the gospel is accomplishing every single day, right? So again, Kevin, what this is going to mean is what? Thousands upon thousands of waiting believers, people that we know by name at Bible League, will now have God's precious word. And again, it's come through a lot of your listeners of gifts of all sizes. And Kevin, I will say, whether it is a six-figure gift or somebody saying, I've got $100 in the budget, I get excited to thank people for those gifts. And the reason is I know they love their Bible. They agree that God has used his word to grow them into the believers that they are today. And so, Kevin, that's who your listeners are. But again, we wanted to give the opportunity for anybody that's listened over the last few weeks. You've been excited and you said, you know what? I want to get involved. It is the 11th hour. We're done Wednesday. But Kevin, we're grateful to be at this point. And since the need is so great, we'd love others to finish up with us in the days to come.
0: Well, and I just want to say, We noticed that every campaign we've done with Bible League, there's always kind of a balance. There's one or two very large gifts. There's a whole bunch of gifts that are in the middle. And then there's a handful of really small gifts. And people that give sacrificially give in all three categories. And I think that God is just as much appreciative of someone who it is a sacrifice for them to give $5 and supply one Bible or two in our matching portion of the campaign where they're able to use that $5 to turn it into two Bibles. I think that God honors that. I think that he honors all of the families like the McCulloughs that are in that middle group that, you know, based on our budget month to month, we can sometimes do a little more, we sometimes do a little less, but we always try to do what we can in the process of seeing God's great commission be fulfilled. And then there's always a handful, maybe just one or two, that say, you know what, God's blessed me extraordinarily, and we want to be a good steward of what he's blessed us with. And friends, that's where this last gift came from. It was someone who said, I want to be a good steward. I want to see the church grow. I want to see God's people be advanced and growing in him. And the best way to do that with Bible League is to make sure that they are able to do that for the foreseeable future. And so, as you said, this is the largest single gift that has ever come in for a Bible League campaign with the Kevin McCullough Listening Family. But friends, I don't want that to be the end. I want those of you who know that last Friday I was talking to you too, that God has tapped you on the shoulder and he said, you have extraordinary means, and you've been given that for extraordinary reasons. There's a reason why you should be, in fact, part of this campaign. I don't want this moment to go by without you having the chance to respond to that. Because what we are seeing is that as people do that, the church is built up. The encouragement of the body is taking place, and everything that Jesus wants to accomplish through this effort is being done. So we ask that you would, in fact, go ahead and give your gift. 1-800-937-9673, 1-800-937-9673. And if you're on my website at thatkevinshow.com, there should be a yellow banner there that says Bible League, be a joy maker, and you should be able to click that banner and then go on through to the next page. But Michael, thank you for a great visit today. Thanks for stopping by. And friends, please give as generously as you can. 1-800-937-9673.
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0: If you're a Christian, you know the story of the crucifixion, but have you ever really considered what Jesus physically endured? 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

0: Welcome back to Times Square. It's Kevin McCullough, and I have been just so thrilled to be able to tell you about the good work of Mock Funding over the last couple of weeks. Mock Funding is a small business solutions company that can tap you into funding for various needs for your company, no matter what kind of what you're dealing with, whether it's expansion or filling a billing cycle or doing the things that are oftentimes hard to plan for in advance. 888-462-9442 is where you reach Tony and his team. I am so glad that they're with us because they are the high integrity business solutions provider in this space. Tony, it's good to see you again. Welcome back to Money Monday. I know that small businesses, when you start out, I remember when I was starting out as a small business in the media production space, pricing what you have and making it competitive in terms of your services or your goods or your products is always like a tricky formula in terms of how small business owners should plan for their success. And of course, when it comes to funding and supplies and things that you need to get to the finish line each month, how you price what you do is really important. So are there any guidelines you can give us for how to price our inventory?
1: Absolutely, Kevin. Great to be here. So we did a series on our Instagram very recently. We call it the Inventory Trap. And what it's about, it's basically oftentimes we see clients coming to us for financing, for inventory, but they don't really have a great way to actually keep track of what sells, of how to keep track of their inventory cycle, so to speak. So they would often find themselves selling out on their top selling products. And then the stuff that maybe wasn't selling as quickly, they would have way too much of.
0: Yeah,
1: exactly. So we have a conversation. We have a strategy for our clients. And we say, you know, look at your inventory cycle. First thing you want to do is how much do you sell on a daily basis? Find out, you know, what that number is, and then keep into account how long it takes for the shipping of new inventory to come in. So giving you guys a perfect example, or let's say you sell 10 items in inventory on a daily basis. Over 5 days, that's 50 items, right? So then it takes about, let's say, 5 additional days for that inventory to come in. So we always say add a cushion of 15. So whenever you're down to 65 items in stock, that's your point to reorder. Do not wait until you're down to 50 and then reorder and then risk being sold out. One of the things about small businesses that's very, very critical is you're competing in the retail space. You're competing with giants like Walmart, like Amazon. And if you're in a small town, you know, you have that competitive edge where people just want to see your face. They want to, you know, actually work with a person. But if you're in a large city and you want to stay in business, one way to do that is make sure you're stocked up. So be very mindful of what your actual inventory number is, what your shelf number is what we call it. And make sure you cycle accordingly so that you don't sell out.
0: And the flip side of that coin also helps prevent you from having too much on hand.
1: Absolutely. Yeah. You don't want to have way too much where now you've parked all this capital on inventory that's not selling too quickly. And so a lot of the times when clients come to borrow money, it's usually more of like there's things they could be doing administratively that can actually help their business cash flow better. And one of those things is making sure you manage your inventory.
0: Well, because of that, I think it's very important that if people are looking for funding to have their production cycle in proper perspective. And again, sometimes you run into too much time left before receivables come in and you need something to pay the bills in the meantime. And I'm telling you, friends, in this space, there are so many sharks that swim in the water. Tony and his team are the high integrity solution for your business funding needs. Here's their phone number, 888-462-9442, 888-462-9442. You can also look them up online at mockfunding.com. You'll find them there, or on Instagram at mock.funding. You can check any of them there. And then I would, if I were you, I'd subscribe to their Instagram and then watch Tony's little pointers, because I'm telling you, if you're a small business owner, he is stock full of stuff, both there at The Lending Scoop is his other Instagram, but mock.funding is kind of where you want to start there on the Instagram, mockfunding.com. Now, Kev, how do you know that Tony's group is high integrity? Well, just go read the Trustpilot reviews that are on the website. There's dozens of them. And when you read about how people have been treated and worked with in terms of their customer service, you're just going to realize that this is a special group. Tony, the product pricing or the inventory pricing is just one of the hard ways that people are trying to figure out. What are some of the other big needs that people come to you guys for?
1: So most of the time it's basically just cash flow. So we have clients that either are bridging a gap or maybe they expanded too quickly and they need funding to be able to cover those gaps where, you know, small contractor, for example, just landed a large contract and they don't have enough staff. So they have to subcontract it out, but they still need capital to be able to fit those material costs, buy a piece of equipment or rent a piece of equipment. So mostly, you know, we like working with clients that, you know, for all kinds of walks of life. One of the things that we always look at is making sure that whatever you qualify for is actually going to benefit you, that it's not, you know, that it's enough money for you, number one, and that you can adequately cash flow the payment with whatever amount of money that you expect to receive.
0: Right.
1: And a lot of that has to do with, you know, what kind of business you have, what kind of credit you have. It is a very common misconception that, you know, okay, I have bad credit, so therefore I don't qualify for any financing. That's not necessarily the case. We have different types of options. Even in the inventory example, you know, a great example for someone that has an inventory gap that they want to fill is have access to a line of credit, for example, things like that, where they can load up and be able to finance additional stock before they actually sell out fully. So we love having that type of conversation, figuring out the profile of the client first and foremost, and then determining what solution best fits their needs.
0: Well, and that's unusual in this space because there's a lot of people that are willing to say that they'll throw the money at businesses and then not really have that conversation. The business ends up in a worse situation, more upside down than they started out in. And the fact that, you know, not that amount of care was taken just kind of leaves the business in limbo. You guys actually care about long-term relationships. You want to work with the companies over and over again as they have funding needs throughout the life of their company. And that's why, friends, that's why I'm really excited to tell you about Mock Funding, because I think they do such a good job and do such good work in a field that is so miserably untrustworthy at times. And Tony and his group, they are a cut out of different material altogether. 888-462-9442. 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And if you have any questions, they'll be ready to answer them for you. 888-462-9442. Or go online and just find out more information about the company itself. 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
1: That's right.
0: 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Tony, always good to talk to you. 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
1: Pleasure being here always, Kevin. Thank you so much.
0: 888-462-9442. Kevin McCullough coming right back. 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
2: Hi, Dennis Prager here. 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Thank you for your prayers. 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I'm starting the Ask Me Anything episodes on the Timeless Wisdom podcast, and I'd love to hear from you. 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
5: Such a privilege and honor to know the Lord, and the Lord have chosen us to have time and to serve and to work with. We know how Bible value to us, because that's how we grow, because that's our spiritual food. Without a Bible, like without food.
6: It's like a Bible. It's like not having food. And Michael, I think that's, I think Jesus said something similar to that, that man can't live on bread alone, but by every word that proceeds from the mouth of God.
7: Well, you've just heard from Inga in Europe, and she's saying what? Something very profound, right? No Bible, no food, right? You know, if we'd liken this to defining human hunger, I mean, Kevin, eventually, if you don't eat, what happens? You starve to death, right? I don't think it's a stretch when you talk about believers who have come to saving faith, who are at the kind of the front end of their walk with the Lord. They need a Bible. To go without God's word means what? In a really, I think, a true sense, there's some spiritual malnutrition that's happening there. So again, we're grateful. People like Gregory of Bull Shoals, Arkansas, said I'm in at 20 Bibles. William of Verona, Pennsylvania, said, Michael, Kevin, count me in for 20 Bibles. Anthony of Sun City West, Arizona, said, I want to be a part of this. Again, another 20 Bible gift. We've seen just north of about 2,000 Bibles sent to this point, just north of 10,000. That's the numbers that we want to reach by the time we're done with this campaign at the end of September. So, Kevin, really, you and I are just going along. You know, it's 50 Bibles here, 500 there. You know, I had a chance to spend some time in Zimbabwe, Africa, not long ago. Our pastor there by the name of Anismo. I said, Anismo, you know, I've been in congregations where the pastor is the only one. Surely that's the exception, right? He said, no, Michael. He said, that really is the, that's the norm when you go from congregation to congregation. Oftentimes, because of the shortages, the pastor is the only one. But Anismo from Zimbabwe, Africa, has this profound statement to make about the need for God's word in his part of the world.
8: There is a huge Bible gap here in Zimbabwe. Some churches in the rural areas, you will find that you get to a church where there are about 200 members. And in that church, you only find one person with one Bible. So you can say in that church, the ratio is 1 to 200.
7: Yeah, you know, I know we've got pastors living, Kevin, or listening today. What's the goal of a lot of pastors? It's to do what Paul admonishes in, I believe it's Acts 19. He says what? The faithful Bereans. Those pastors were turning these people into faithful Bereans, right? You remember the text where he says they didn't merely take what they heard at face value. They used the scriptures they had available to them, verifying that, you know, they were hearing the gospel truth. And so how do you turn, you know, congregants into a faithful Bereans if they don't have Bibles? So again, what we're sharing today is that God is at work. And again, the only barrier right now to putting Bibles into these empty waiting hands is strictly what? It's financial. And again, so we're able to say what?

0: 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Ballot drop boxes open Monday, October 5th. 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
1: Fox News, I'm Deborah Valentine. The UK investigating whether suspects involved in an alleged plot on UK military base used by the US have any ties to Iran or Russia. The UK has released the suspects on cashless bond. President Trump says he doesn't agree with that.
2: I'm surprised that they released them. I wouldn't have done that. Look, they've been very good. They worked with us very closely. We know everything about them. We would not have released them.
1: Authorities have identified the five male suspects as UK nationals. Iran is denying any involvement. AI regulation, the focus of a meeting of top industry leaders at the White House Tuesday.
3: OpenAI says it has paused training of its latest artificial intelligence models as reports increase of AI agents going rogue.
1: Fox's Lucas Tomlinson, NVIDIA, the world's largest maker of AI chips, Monday introduced new security tools designed to monitor and manage AI agents. 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

0: straight ahead. Everything you need to know about the top headlines of the day and a perspective that will give you some eternity to it. 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It's Kevin McCullough, Monday through Friday, on That Kevin Show. And now, from the Connors and Sullivan Broadcast Studios, the man who is not what he wants to be, but is way grateful that he's not who he used to be, here.
1: All right, Kevin McCullough, glad to have you with us. Welcome to hour number two. So much to get to. Thank you to those of you that have responded to the efforts of getting Bibles into the hands of those who do not have them but who desperately want them. And thank you to those of you who have been so generous in recent days. Just really grateful for your generosity and your care. We've got a lot to talk about in this hour. It is Money Monday, so we're gonna give you some small business tips. We're going to do some investing stuff. We're going to do all of that in this hour, so I hope that you'll stick around. But I had another issue that I wanted to bring up today that struck me over the weekend. And just endure me if it's not a topic that immediately grabs your attention, because there's a bigger point to be made than just the name of the celebrity that's involved. But for more than a decade, a certain songwriter-singer has been treated as a public spectator sport every time this particular singer or songwriter has had a romantic partner. Taylor Swift's her name. Every time she's had a boyfriend, every breakup became a headline, every new song became a clue. Millions of fans, many of them young women who grew up alongside her music, hoped she would someday find a man who would treat her as a lady. They wanted someone who would stand beside her as an equal and who would stay. And this last summer, she married one. The reaction to her happiness, however, has been curious. Last Friday, Taylor released four new songs as an encore to her most recent record. The one drawing the most fire is one called Cleveland. And critics all over social media have labeled it cringeworthy. Even devoted fans have gone online to declare it the worst thing she's ever recorded. I mean, it's been pretty bad. It's been pretty harsh. The song is actually a love letter to her husband, Travis Kelce, tight end for the Chiefs, and to the corner of Ohio that raised him. She sings about him taking her home to see Cleveland Heights, which is where he grew up. Yes, she also takes aim at people who have spent years picking her apart. That may be part of what some of the listeners dislike. But underneath is something tender. A woman delighted that the man that she loves wanted to show her the places that helped shape him and let her picture the boy that he had been before they ever met. She wrote it after they became engaged, and by the testimony of her own catalog, that was a step no man before him had been willing to take. And she wrote many songs about how many of them had never been engaged to her. You can think the song fails as music and still recognize the affection that inspired it, and those are different judgments, but I find that affection sweet. The week before its release, Kelce, a future Hall of Famer in what may be his final season, caught his first touchdown of the year for Arrowhead Stadium. And up in her suite, she leapt from her seat, pointed at her wedding ring, and shouted, "That's my husband!" It was an unguarded joy of a wife watching the man that she loved succeed. Last fall, before the Super Bowl, she was asked about doing a halftime show someday, and she said there had been no formal offer, but she also explained why performing while Kelce was still playing held very little appeal to her. And this is what she said. She said she would be too locked in on his game to concentrate on her own show. For those few hours, she wanted to watch him play and succeed. Now, to some modern sensibilities, even that is a problem. A wife who openly cheers for her husband is seen as having surrendered, as though every ounce of devotion she gives him somehow subtracted from her own ability and accomplishment. She has rejected that idea herself, and she has called the suggestion that marriage would make her quit music shockingly offensive and said she loves Kelce because he loves what she does. Now, support flows both ways in marriage, as it should. Cheering is not surrender. It is love made more visible. And our culture has also grown comfortable with a certain picture of the husband, the lovable dolt, the man who stumbles into a life and a wife he did not earn. Television has sold that caricature for decades. So when a gifted, accomplished woman stands up in front of the world and claims her husband with pride, it cuts against the script. And that's where a lot of the criticism came from for her actions. A supportive spouse can do more than applaud a good day. That person sees the work before the result. They know the disappointments that never make the highlight reel. They encourage another attempt after failure. Research has linked support from a partner with greater willingness to pursue challenges and personal growth. Another study found that a spouse's conscientiousness predicted job satisfaction, income, and promotion for men and women alike. You don't need a study to understand why. There's a difference between hearing a stadium cheer and knowing that the person who shares your life believes in you and is cheering harder than any of them. That kind of confidence can steady a man when the crowd is gone. A husband's belief can do the same for his wife. Kelsey seems to understand what he has. Asked about Taylor's reaction by his brother Jason on their own podcast, he joked that he was just doing my deed as a husband, that he simply wanted to make his girl proud. That sounds like a man who delights in being loved. We can't know everything about a marriage from a song and a few seconds of a video, nor does disliking Cleveland mean someone objects to a wife supporting her husband. But the affection Swift put into the song and the joy she showed at Arrowhead deserve to be seen for what they are. Critique the melody, debate the lyrics, just leave room to celebrate a wife who cannot contain her pride in her husband and a husband who wants to make her proud. Friends, the world would be a better place if it happened with more people, more often. Too many husbands and too many wives are unsupportive or just apathetic towards what their spouse is involved in and what they're doing. And it's my opinion. It's just Kevin McCullough's opinion. You can disagree with me. You can send me email, thatkevinshow@gmail.com. But I think that when a wife stands up and wildly, supportively says, "That's my husband," with pride and joy, I think that does something good to him. I think that boosts his desire to further please her, to help her accomplish goals and see the life that she builds through her accomplishments even more strongly. And I was kind of put off by all the social media that was just taking a look at that as being in some way negative. It can't be negative. How is that negative? There's nothing negative about that. We should want marriages that reflect healthy love, strong support, genuine encouragement, deep, deep cheering for each other. Kids are better off. Families are better off. Individuals are better off. All right, coming up, we're going to speak next with Tony Bode of Mock Funding. 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And a little bit later on, of course, Hillary Kramer will be with us. She'll give us her picks for the week in the market, what she likes, what she doesn't. And we'll see more as that goes along. 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Kevin McCullough, very glad to have you with us. 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
4: Hi, Dennis Prager here. 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

0: Welcome back. It's Money Monday, as we often talk to you about. We want you to help. We want to help make you better stewards of what you work hard to earn, and hopefully be able to do more, like give to what God is doing, provide for families beyond your own, and even leave a legacy for your family. I know that so many of the people that listen to me have those different desires. They want to give more, they want to do more, and they want to leave more. And I think that those are all biblical, honorable ways of using income and what you've earned. And I just want to applaud that. And that's why I want us to give you the steps, the tools, the keys to being able to do that. David Fisher is a big part of that, and he joins us on Mondays to talk about certain aspects of this. David, this last week, many have said that there is a shortage in silver, and silver is getting ready to make a big move. Is that true, according to what you're reading and seeing, and what does it mean if it is?
1: Well, you hit the nail on the head, Kevin. You're exactly right. There's a deficit happening, and for the United States, the deficit this year is at 46 million ounces just in the United States. This is the sixth consecutive yearly annual shortfall for silver. But when you add up the global deficit, it's close to a billion ounces, 980 million to be exact. That's a huge deficit that's just not going to, you know, get caught up here in the near term. There was a survey that was done by investing.com. The survey is specifically for the United States, not the rest of the world. And physical demand in the United States for silver is up 88% this year, according to the survey.
0: Wow.
1: So this is an independent survey. This is not my industry doing the survey. This is a broad survey across all asset classes. So think about how significant that number is. The refineries that are refining silver, they're backed up 3 to 4 months in the United States, according to mining.com, which they watch what's going on in that. So there's evidence now that the government might be buying physical silver, using silver as a strategic critical mineral. Now that gold is also that, according to President Trump. But let's look at history. In December of 2015, the Federal Reserve, you know, raised interest rates for the first time back then in nearly a decade. And most expected traders on Wall Street thought that silver would fall, gold would fall, but the opposite happened. Silver rallied 50% over the next 7 months. Think about that, a rally in silver with interest rates going up. So the same thing is happening now. We're at a support level of $60 in silver. The question is very simple. Is this where silver turns? Many believe that 2015 tells us the story that we're in for a bullish market run in silver. This is certainly was what has happened in before in the past. Once the market stops guessing about whether the Fed will hike or not, which now we don't have to guess that anymore, when the Fed hiked before, gold rallied 31%, silver rallied 50% in 7 months. I think we're going back to the future, a 2015 repeating itself. Now's the time to be looking not just into gold, but also silver.
0: Wow. That is remarkable. Central banks, you mentioned them. They're leading in buying gold by a good bit, but a new category is emerging as a force in buying gold. Tell us about what that is and what kind of impact it's having.
1: Well, relentlessly, central banks are the driver of gold. They've been buying 1,000 tons of gold, which is twice as much every year that they've done for the last 5 years compared to what they did previously 5 years ago, which is barely 500 tons. So we're not going to throw that rule book out, but it looks like a new category has come. Young Americans, there is a survey, according to Bank of America, individuals between age 21 to 43 now have 25% of their portfolio invested in stock, compared to the other class, 44 age investors age 44 and older, usually it's 55% of their money is in stocks. But today, according to the survey, 93% of this age category, 21 to 43, are allocating money towards alternatives, specifically gold and silver. The allocation is specifically saying by Bank of America. The survey says these investor classes, 45% of them own physical gold, and another 45% are wanting to buy it. So think about that. That's a huge movement towards gold. And obviously, the bank sees this as a run in gold. They're not the only bank saying that we're going to have a run up in gold. TD Securities said, get ready for $5,000 gold. We're at the $4,100 level. And they're not the only one. Another entity called Christopher Wood, who works for Jefferies, which is a head of a global equity strategy company, they're saying gold is going to reach at least $10,000 an ounce sooner or later, quote unquote. Now is the time to be consolidating, looking at getting gold in your portfolio.
0: Well, and we want people to be wise in terms of being a good steward, and we have a little bit of extra time, David, this week than normally. Let's talk a little bit about how that's done. When we're talking about protecting retirement, gold and silver, based on what you just told us about both of them, are really good options to help balance out a portfolio and to give some stability to it. But talk about how kind of the mechanics of it is, it is to get gold and silver to be a portion of your 401k or your IRA.
1: Well, first of all, your gold should be around $3,500, not where it's at $4,100. When you factor in historically that the Fed is raising rates pushes the dollar higher, which pushes gold lower. Gold by any metric should be a lot lower than it is right now, along with silver. So that tells us the strong demand that is happening. How simple is this? You just make a phone call to Landmark Capital, go to our website at landmarkgold.com and make an inquiry, have an interactive, short, brief conversation, answer all your questions. You can learn how to do this. There's no obligation, no pressure. Get an information packet from our company. And what we found, Kevin, is a lot of people are turning portions of their portfolio towards gold and silver. And the reason being is very obvious. There's too many components that are relentlessly telling us we're going to have much higher gold prices, whether you look at the price of oil going up, you look at the Federal Reserve getting rid of the treasury market on their balance sheet, which is bullish for gold and silver. Whether you look at the government spending that's out of control and the $2 trillion of a budget deficit, and we're financing our future by borrowing more money. This is all factoring in and a possibility of President Trump backing our currency by gold and or silver, which higher prices in gold and silver would come as a result of that. I've been doing this 32 years, and I've never seen so many components as I'm seeing now. And many investors are saying, this makes a lot of sense. I should have something rather than nothing in gold and silver because, you know, scripture says a portion to seven, a portion to eight, because who knows what tragedy may befall you. So that's where diversification could be the financial insurance policy, having some gold and silver in your portfolio. If we have a stock market correction, boy, you're going to be really wanting to have some gold and silver in the portfolio. So there's a lot of aspects from a lot of different people outside my industry saying, get some gold and silver in your portfolio now.
0: Well, and the reason I bring that up is because David's firm does do 401k and IRA transfer, and they're able to help you understand the process and kind of guide you through it. Other gold dealers have stopped offering that to people. And so, David, just the fact that you're able to explain it to them, give them the proper guidance and how they go through it, it's just such a valuable thing. Friends, here's David's number. Please call him personally, 844-604-2575, 844-604-2575. That's 844-604-2575. 844-604-2575. And then when you call, just say, hey, I heard you talking with Kevin. on that Kevin show, want to know more about the 401k or the IRA, or I would like to understand my opportunities with gold or silver right now and what I can do to diversify my portfolio. Friends, I strongly believe in diversification. I practice diversification. I want you to be smart and be a good steward. I want you to have a legacy to leave for your kids. I want you to be able to give more to the causes that you are concerned about, and I want you to be able to do more for the kingdom, ultimately, as a result of all of it. 844-604-2575, 844-604-2575. David Fisher, always appreciate it. Thank you so much.
1: Thank you, Kevin.
0: You got it. 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
9: Hi, Dennis Prager here. Well, as you know, I've been off the air since my injury in November 2024. Thank you for your prayers. 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

0: right, welcome back. Kevin McCullough, we've been talking to you for the last number of weeks about Bible League and supplying Bibles for those who are without them and who desperately want them. And we've done so a little bit this year with a little bit of friction from some of you that, you know, you're not believers. You listen to the show. I'm grateful that you're listening. I want you to keep listening, even if you're not a believer. But some of you have said things like, oh, well, nobody will ever be inspired to help you. Oh, there's never going to be, you know, a way that you're going to hit your goal of the number of Bibles that you're looking for, et cetera, et cetera. Well, I just want you to know that we had kind of thought that all the accounting would be being done this Monday morning, as we were thinking that the campaign would wrap up. We've actually extended it through Wednesday of this week, just so that we complete the month on a strong note. But I'm bringing Michael Woolworth back because there's some of those presuppositions, Michael, that I think that people make about things that just God delights in proving people wrong. Again and again, including me sometimes, when I don't have faith, when I am in doubting and I sometimes worry about things, I'm reminded in Psalm 27 that God says repeatedly throughout Scripture, do not fear, do not fear, do not fear, do not fear. Don't worry. Don't have anxiety. Don't fear. Don't be concerned. Why? Because he is with us. That is the promise that Scripture gives us over and over again. We are not to be worried. We are not to concern ourselves in a worrisome manner. Why? Because God is with us. And without going into too much detail, Michael, we had some exciting things happen this weekend. Tell us about maybe a $480 Bible or 480 Bible gift. So we asked people on Friday, give big, be inspired, do your best. We think that someone came in with $200 a month for the next year. That's going to be 480 Bibles, but then something else happened. Tell us what we can know.
1: Well, you and I went into the weekend, right, thinking, okay, the good folks of this
0: weekend. We went into the weekend praying more than anything.
1: We did. You know, Paul tells us in, I think it's Philippians 4, I think it's what, and what he says, I think, is almost, it feels impossible to me a lot of times, Kevin. He says what? Be anxious for nothing, right? Yep. We've got to be reminded.
0: Don't fear. Don't be anxious. He tells us again and again.
1: Yeah, I got to be reminded because I'm a kid, Kevin. I've walked with the Lord for 40 years, but I've got to be reminded what, hey, we've got a big God. We have big knees. We have a big God. So, Kevin, we went into that weekend just a little shy of this goal that we've set for ourselves. You know, it was a few weeks ago we got together. We said, look, if this isn't a big issue facing the global church, that as many as 9 of 10 new believers go without a Bible, and Bible League with other agencies identified, what, 120,000 believers around the world who go without a Bible. And, Kevin, that has been unthinkable in the minds of your listeners. They say, what? If we can take a serious stride in taking care of that issue for $5 a Bible, let's do it. So, Kevin, we went into the weekend. We got news this morning of a completed gift to Bible League. You and I are thinking this has got to be the largest in the history of the That Kevin Show universe. But it has put us right where we need to be, in fact, beyond that number. So yeah. I won't identify the actual number, but, Kevin, this is big. This is somebody, again, he was on his way to the airport. He was listening to us last, I don't know, Monday or Tuesday, right? We were given the strongest push that we absolutely could, knowing that there are forces at work. You and I are excited about church growth, but there are forces at work around the world pushing back on all that the gospel represents and all that the gospel is accomplishing every single day, right? So again, Kevin, what this is going to mean is what? Thousands upon thousands of waiting believers, people that we know by name at Bible League, will now have God's precious word. And again, it's come through a lot of your listeners of gifts of all sizes. And Kevin, I will say, whether it is a six-figure gift or somebody saying, I've got $100 in the budget, I get excited to thank people for those gifts. And the reason is I know they love their Bible. They agree that God has used his word to grow them into the believers that they are today. And so, Kevin, that's who your listeners are. But again, we wanted to give the opportunity for anybody that's listened over the last few weeks. You've been excited and you said, you know what, I want to get involved. It is the 11th hour. We're done Wednesday. But, Kevin, we're grateful to be at this point. And since the need is so great, we'd love others to finish up with us in the days to come.
0: Well, and I just want to say, We noticed that every campaign we've done with Bible League, there's always kind of a balance. There's one or two very large gifts. There's a whole bunch of gifts that are in the middle. And then there's a handful of really small gifts. And people that give sacrificially give in all three categories. And I think that God is just as much appreciative of someone who it is a sacrifice for them to give $5 and supply one Bible or two in our matching portion of the campaign where they're able to use that $5 to turn it into two Bibles. I think that God honors that. I think that he honors all of the families like the McCulloughs that are in that middle group that, you know, based on our budget month to month, we can sometimes do a little more. We sometimes do a little less, but we always try to do what we can in the process of seeing God's great commission be fulfilled. And then there's always a handful, maybe just one or two, that say, you know what, God's blessed me extraordinarily, and we want to be a good steward of what he's blessed us with. And friends, that's where this last gift came from. It was someone who said, I want to be a good steward. I want to see the church grow. I want to see God's people be advanced and growing in him. And the best way to do that with Bible League is to make sure that they are able to do that for the foreseeable future. And so, as you said, this is the largest single gift that has ever come in for a Bible League campaign with the Kevin McCullough Listening Family. But friends, I don't want that to be the end. I want those of you who know that last Friday I was talking to you too, that God has tapped you on the shoulder and he said, you have extraordinary means, and you've been given that for extraordinary reasons. There's a reason why you should be, in fact, part of this campaign. I don't want this moment to go by without you having the chance to respond to that, because what we are seeing is that as people do that, the church is built up, the encouragement of the body is taking place, and everything that Jesus wants to accomplish through this effort is being done. So we ask that you would, in fact, go ahead and give your gift. 1-800-937-9673, 1-800-937-9673. And if you're on my website at thatkevinshow.com, there should be a yellow banner there that says Bible League, be a joy maker, and you should be able to click that banner and then go on through to the next page. But Michael, thank you for a great visit today. Thanks for stopping by. And friends, please give as generously as you can. 1-800-937-9673.
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6: I heard again, you know, pastors shouldn't be political. My thought was, where is that in the Bible? There's no scripture that says, hey, pastors should only talk about X, right. Y, and Z. The narrative of, you know, Jesus wasn't political, which, you know, my line on that is, you don't get crucified for what you don't say. You know, you look at John the Baptist, who looked at Herod and said, hey, your marriage is wrong. The new Elijah calling right. The nation to repentance directly opposed political leaders, biblical immorality, and paid the price for it. And that was the forerunning of Jesus Christ.
5: That was a preview of In the Arena with Jason Warman. 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

0: From New York, that Kevin. Kevin McCullough.
1: All right, welcome back. It's Money Monday, as we have been talking about throughout the show today, and always glad to kind of round things out with Hillary Kramer, as she has been keeping her eye on the market all day. And Hillary, this Monday, I'm hoping that, like, the markets are kind of going, okay, now we're back into the fall schedule. Everyone's fully, like, back into work and school, and everything else is like we're heading into October, so the real deal is here. What are we looking at today?
2: Oh, well, because we have to be so careful about what we invest in right now, because rates are so high, which changes the valuation of stocks.
1: Sure.
2: I've come away with companies that have dividend yields, which aren't going to be doing as well as ordinarily they would because rates are high. The one positive in all of that is that you have a lot of movement and reallocation to bonds, right, into treasuries, whereas there are these small cap and mid cap companies that I'm going to give you where you get this dividend yield and you also have the value of the company potentially, on the fundamentals going up. And that's why I'm going to start with a name that everyone has heard of. You might know or not know what it is, but it's WD-40, ticker symbol WDFC. Are you familiar with
1: WD-40? It fixes everything, doesn't it? It just makes everything work a little bit better.
2: That's exactly, yes, that's a nice broad way of putting it. Okay, but now for the trivia, and you're welcome to you know, kind of be the spoiler on it. What does WD-40 stand for?
1: Oh, that I would have not had any idea had you not sent it to me before the show. So I'm going to let you tell the truth.
2: WD-40 stands for Water Displacement 40th Formula. Originally created in 1953 to prevent corrosion on the Atlas.
1: So there were 39 failed attempts, and the 40th one worked, so they stuck with it.
2: Exactly. And so, you know, everyone knows those blue and yellow cans, but this company's been around for a long time. I mean, its quarterly sales just jumped 24%, net income rose 44%. I love this company, and I really think that WD-40 is one that if you're trying to build a portfolio for the long term with companies that are going to be there for you, you want to buy WDFC. And we can keep it, we can watch it and see how this goes. But I would say you want that dividend and you want the underlying stock is going to go up when you have double-digit revenue.
1: What did you say the dividend yield was?
2: So the dividend yield, hold on one second, let me go back to that. I'm sorry I didn't give you the dividend yield.
1: No, that's okay.
2: Here we go. Dividend yield.
1: 2%.
2: Yeah, it's not a big one. That's, I was just checking. I was actually rechecking on that because it didn't seem like it was high enough. But at 2%, you're still doing well if the company and its underlying stock, which right now is at $203, you know, could go back, you know, at some point very soon to upwards of $250, which is where it was during the summer. It was 270 point. Okay, so WDFC. The next one is REYN, Reynolds. We all know Reynolds Wrap and Hefty. I go through Hefty bags all the time. I grew up in one of those households, Kevin, where my mother never spent money on plastic garbage bags. So we always had, like, we were always scrapping away for, like, paper bags, plastic bags, garbage bags falling out all over the place. So I decided that, you know, unlike many people who say, you know, my first big fortune, I'm going to go and get, you know, a Rolex or a Cartier tank.
1: You were just
2: going to
1: go get Reynolds Wrap.
2: I was going to go get Hefty bags as many as I could and use them for anything I wanted to. So Hefty Reynolds, REYN, your dividend yield here is much higher. It's 4.2%, but net income. So here you have 4.2% and net income rose 22%. That's what we saw in the last quarter. So I love this company, and we're going to be using Reynolds Wrap. We're going to be using Hefty bags, and they have all sorts of purposes. I'm talking about garbage bags, but for industrial, you know, commercial purposes,
1: right.
2: Agriculture, they're everywhere. Here's one I really like, and I don't think I've ever really had anything this boring before, but Middlesex Water, MSEX, I just have to. They have paid a cash dividend, Middlesex Water, every year since 1912, and increased the dividend for 53 consecutive years. Second quarter revenue was up 14%. And it's a water company. It's a utility, a water utility, MSEX. And as we know, New Jersey has a lot of people here, and a lot of people keep moving into places like Middlesex. So I highly recommend Middlesex with this 2.73% dividend yield. Here's another one I like that I've known for many years, and it's a gas utility called NW Natural Holdings. NWN Okay, so again, I'm doing utility for you in a growing area. 4.2% is your dividend yield. Year to date, the stock is completely flat. And in the past 3 months, it's down almost 9%. Actually, interesting, based in Portland, but provides natural gas and distributes natural gas throughout the Northwest and also is in areas like Dallas and Austin down in the South. So we like that one as well. Here's one, ABM Industries. Now, again, like my theme today is boring, and I hope I'm not boring anyone out there. That's why I added some trivia to make it a little more exciting. ABM, okay, so ABM Industries, ticker symbol ABM. We have a dividend yield here of 2.4%. A good, solid company. What I really like here is they do all sorts of engineering and janitorial and facilities engineering, infrastructure everywhere, especially in airports, parking lots, catering. ABM is in a lot of the air cabin maintenance, like when you get off the airplane and you mm-hmm. see maintenance coming on, that's ABM. And here you've seen ABM raise its dividend 58 consecutive years.
1: Wow.
2: And by the way, when the market goes down, the first thing everyone buys are companies like Hormel that make Spam, you know?
1: Yep.
2: That's what everyone goes
1: Campbell's
2: for.
1: Campbell's Soup is another one.
2: Yeah, that's why we had done Campbell's Soup recently. But what I'm doing here is like literally saying, you know, utilities, like Chesapeake. Yeah, okay, that's actually they're on the East Coast and opportunities in Florida there, and as well we have seen their pipe. They have a pipeline through Florida, and revenue continues to grow. So Chesapeake, get that 2.3% dividend yield. CPK. Here's one I've known since all the way back 1986 when I worked at Morgan Stanley. I worked on a company, National Fuel Gas Company, NFG. The stock right now is at 78. Last spring, it was a $100 stock. Dividend yield is 2.8%. Do I have time for another one?
1: Actually, that's it. We're out of time, Hillary, but thank you for a great list.
2: Oklahoma next time.
1: That's it. Well, these are boring, but that's good diversification. If you've, like you said, if you've had big wins, it's a good place to park some of this, especially with those dividend yields. Better than a lot of interest rates and a lot of opportunities. So do that. Kevin McCullough coming right back. Final few minutes. Stay with us.
0: Stick around for more of That Kevin next.
1: If you're a Christian, you know the story of the crucifixion, but have you ever really considered what Jesus physically endured? The Suffering of the Lamb examines the historical and archaeological evidence surrounding Christ's passion, drawing from ancient sources and archaeological discoveries. Detailed illustrations help you visualize what actually happened, while the book also explores the deeper question of why Christ suffered in this particular way. Deepen your understanding of Christ's sacrifice. Go to Amazon today, search The Suffering of the Lamb, and order your copy.
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1: All right, Kevin McCullough, so glad to be able to have you with us on this Monday edition. I have to tell you a true story. Happened to me last Friday. Just as I'm getting off the air, I wander out of the studio, down the hall, go to the mailbox, find a letter there from Vic Pritchard and the DFW Direct Insurance. Well, not them, but the Manhattan Life Insurance and Annuity Company that they got me enrolled in. And I knew that in recent weeks, my wife had taken my daughter, who had to start school. And when you're starting school at a certain grade, you gotta go through a whole rigmarole of tests and everything and so forth. And so she took her to our pediatrician and got her all checked out, got some vaccines and other things that she needed for the stage of life that she's in, et cetera. So I had not seen a bill from those doctor's visits. And in fact, my lovely bride was going, "Hey, have you seen anything from the doctor's visits? Because we haven't got anything." 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Not only that, Vic Pritchard and DFW Direct Health Insurance got us lower premiums by about $400 a month for a family of five. So dropped us $400 each month. That's saving us about $5,000 a year. So even if we had a few out-of-pocket expenses, we'd still be coming out way ahead because of what we're saving on our monthly premium. 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Now, check this out. I go to open the notice from the company, and I see that it's from the insurance company. And I'm looking at this thing, and it says across the top, explanation of benefits, this is not a bill. I said, okay, this is not a bill. And then I get to the second page, which I have now in my hands, and I'm looking at the top, and there's a check on page two for $11. Now, she had $900 worth of exam and office visit and all the rest, blah, blah, blah, blah, blah, blah, blah. And my zero out-of-pocket policy paid for all of it. So why am I getting a check? Real simple answer. I went to an in-network provider. So to go to an in-network provider, which our pediatrician already was, we get $40 off the cost of an office visit. So the cost of the office visit, instead of being the one price, ended up being $40 less. And the insurance company pays a set amount for the office visit, which turned out to be $11 more than what the cost was when I went to the in-network provider. So what they did was, and it was significant because it was more than that, and they split the overage between the doctor's office and the insurance policy holder. So I

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1: News. I'm Ted Lindner. Kentucky State Police Trooper Hayden Phillips killed Monday in a shooting during a traffic stop. 51-year-old suspect Emony Branch has been taken into custody. Commissioner of the Kentucky State Police, Philip Burchett.
2: Hayden was a hero who dedicated himself to protecting our Commonwealth. Even more, he was a devoted husband and loving father. The three children.
1: U.S. Attorney for the Western District of Kentucky, Kyle Bumgarner, says Branch expected to face murder charges. Five men taken into custody in connection with a potential terror plot on a U.K. military base used by the U.S. for attacks against Iran.
3: Police say the suspects, aged 23 to 25, are from London. They were initially taken into custody on suspicion of plotting a terrorist act.
1: Fox's Stephanie Bennett, the suspects have been released on bond. 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
0: 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Breaking news.
4: The statewide average gas price up by a penny over one day, and it's up by 20 cents over a week. Chick-fil-A says the average cost of a gallon of self-serve regular is now $6.35. It's $6.40 in L.A. County. It's a penny less in Orange County. Gas is $6.29 in Riverside County, $6.31 in Ventura County, and $6.29 in San Bernardino County. I'm Marino on The Answer with breaking news and talk you can trust.
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11: Hi, Dennis Prager here. Well, as you know, I've been off the air since my injury in November 2024. Thank you for your prayers. Believe me, I've missed talking to you. I'm starting the Ask Me Anything episodes on the Timeless Wisdom podcast, and I'd love to hear from you.

0: Whether your question is about faith, morality, politics, history, relationships, happiness, or even my life, give me a call and leave a voicemail. The number is 877-243-7776. 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I look forward to hearing from you. Thank you for listening.
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3: 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I am Larry Elder. 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President Trump booted CNN from Air Force One when it traveled on Saturday to a college football game. CNN was replaced by Lindell TV and Real America's Voice. A CNN host literally begged UN Ambassador Mike Waltz to ask the president to let CNN back into the media pool coverage. California U.S. House member accuses Trump of, quote, textbook racism, close quote. A terror attack on U.S. military base in the U.K. is foiled. A British TV host tees off on the U.K. defense minister for failing to see the connection between illegal mass immigration and security risks. Iran's foreign minister says his country is fully prepared for a resumption of military action. Hassan Piker mocks fallen Navy SEALs. Victor Davis Hanson explains why Canada has no legitimate beef against us. If anything, it should be the other way around. Music superstar Nicki Minaj says Democrats tell blacks how to think and how to vote. All of this and more, 888-971-SAGE, 888-971-7243. Let's talk first about this foiled terror attack. This is from the New York Times. The British police arrested five men on Sunday on suspicion of preparing attacks of terrorism. After receiving a call around 1 a.m. about three suspicious vehicles headed toward an Air Force base used by the U.S. military. The base is called RAF Fairford. It's primarily used by the United States to deploy some of the largest bombers and has been at the center of controversy this year over its role in the American-Israeli war against Iran. In July, the IRGC issued a statement warning Britain that a decision to allow American bombers to conduct strikes against Iran would make London responsible for any consequences. The statement issued by the IRGC, the Islamic Revolutionary Guard Corps, said this: any base used to launch attacks on Iranian territory is a legitimate target for our forces, end of quote. In the past 2 years, writes the New York Times, there have been several so-called hybrid attacks, hostile actions devised to evade culpability in Britain and Europe that intel officials say were probably carried out by Russia or people connected to it or by proxies operating on behalf of Iran. In Britain, two men were convicted in June of conspiring to carry out arson attacks targeting properties in a car linked to the prime minister after one of them was recruited by a Russian language Telegram account. In July, the British government accused proxy Iran's IRGC of directing a wave of attacks against Jews in Britain and Europe, including a series of arson attacks on synagogues. Regarding this foiled plot, here is what the president said, number 81.
8: Are you going to pause the arrest, the legal export? The arrest
9: in the UK was fantastic. Working with Britain, it was an amazing job. We had them under investigation. They were looking to do big damage to our port. And working with the British worked out great.
8: Were they migrants?
9: It may have been Scotland Yard. I don't know. We worked with a lot of them. We had them under view for a long time, and we got them. Thank you.
8: Were they migrants?
3: Now, as you know, the president, in his address at the United Nations, chastised the Europeans for mass illegal immigration, which he said alters their culture and undermines their own security. J.D. Vance said the same thing at the Munich conference a couple years ago. This is a UK host. Her name is Alex Felix. She was interviewing the UK defense secretary, and she teed off on him for failing to see the connection between mass illegal immigration and security risks in the UK. Here is what happened, number 80.
10: You're the defense minister. You are the defense minister, son. What are you doing about the small boat crossings, the terror cells, Islamism, the threat from Russia? Why is Israel sanctioned when they provide a lot of our intelligence reports for us? Why does the government seem to ignore warnings from agencies and former big beasts in intelligence who connect immigration with the security threat? Because I would take a little guess here, Wes. Let me teach you a thing or two in case you don't get it yet. I would imagine that whatever has gone down near Fairford, the people who have done it probably came into the country from somewhere else and came there specifically to do whatever it is they were planning to do. So perhaps, let me make it clear, you should join a dot, right, between Iran saying, oh, we've shipped in various terrorists from the IRGC to your country via a boat over the channel. They told you. It came out of their mouths. And yet you're still there going, oh, yeah, aren't they nice? They're just asylum seekers. Give them a hotel. Let them stay on a military base. And don't worry about that perimeter fence. We'll open it wide up. In fact, well, let's lay on some minibuses to send them around the local towns so they can get their blueprints of where our critical infrastructure is and grope some girls. Why is it that all of you, you, Wes Streeting, you, Andy Burnham, every single Muppet in the unions, every single past Prime Minister for the past 10 years, all seem to have failed to notice that if you were a hostile state or a terrorist organisation wanting to get weapons into the country or people who might use those weapons, a great idea would be to bus them in illegally, I don't know, on a boat. Sometimes they use private jets. They're still getting in the back of lorries. And perhaps, therefore, some of these people you give smart phones to and teach how to make little balloon animals and, you know, encourage to sing Kumbaya and hand out the old rape pamphlet. Perhaps some of these people might be terrorists. Perhaps you should state publicly that the risk from these people breaking into our nation is a security one and get real. This has been going on too long. I'm afraid actually at this point it's probably too late because they're all there, aren't they? They're now dotted around, ready to carry out their various operations. We need to have, as you say, our security services, our armed forces, our police and emergency responders on standby 24/7 to actually react and make sure they can't blow things up, because you and all of your colleagues in Westminster have failed to do your job in protecting the realm. So it's all very well putting your nice words on X. Thank you for saving us again. What are you going to do about it, eh? Buck stops with you, Defence Secretary. I want to hear a concrete plan, and I want to hear you say, admit that people coming into the country illegally are a security risk, and then do something about it.
3: Now, think about this. As bad as it is over there, as lax as they are over there, they did not have a president, Joe Biden, who intentionally allowed millions of illegal aliens to enter the southern border by design. And as President Trump has said over and over again, some of them from mental institutions, some of them from prisons, some of them clearly were terrorists. Several were on the terror watch list. Those are the ones that we caught. Millions by design. How many people have been robbed because of illegal immigration from illegal aliens allowed into this country by Joe Biden? How many people have been killed or will be killed because of this? And we did it by design. And you see how angry this woman is. I do not understand why the American people aren't angry about this. Donald Trump's unpopular. Donald Trump stopped this nonsense in 30 days. Studies showing that Rents went up because of mass illegal immigration. Housing prices went up because of mass illegal immigration. Wages were depressed because of illegal immigration, to say nothing of the security threat and threat of crime. As John Lott has pointed out, people always say, well, illegal immigrants and legal immigrants commit fewer crimes per capita than do legal residents of America. That's only true if you add in the legal immigrants to the illegal immigrants. If you're just talking about illegal immigrants, they're 2.5 to 3 times more likely to commit crime and far more likely to be on welfare. And he did it by design. And now nobody even talks about Trump having secured the border and stopped this nonsense. It never even comes up. Affordability, gas prices, the rent. What about the fact that we are more secure now? Hundreds of thousands of illegal aliens now have been deported. Hundreds of thousands more have self-deported because of President Trump. Where would we be if, God forbid, the former border czar, don't call her border czar, Kamala Harris, had been elected president? But Trump's a bad guy. Trump's a fascist. Trump's a Nazi. Trump's a racist. Trump is committing, quote, textbook racism, close quote, says a California Congresswoman, Jaya Paul. Are you kidding me? This man allowed in millions and millions and millions of people. And you see how angry this UK presenter is. She's talking about the UK defense secretary. 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
3: 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If it isn't Biden allowing millions of people into the country outrageous enough, what about all these candidates like Abdul El-Sayed calling for ICE to be abolished? So, get this straight. Allow millions of people into the country illegally, unvetted, not vaxxed, some with criminal convictions in their host countries, some from institutions, some on the terror watch list, and then you are going to disband the agency in charge of rounding them up and deporting them. Are you serious? Are you serious? Yeah, they are. You know who the front runner for the Democrats is in 2028? AOC. And guess what AOC says about ICE? 100.
19: They exist to house bodies, and that is exactly why, one of the many reasons why it should be abolished. Because once you are a for-profit detention facility, you are in no way incentivized to empty that out. That's why they are going after every man, woman, and child.
3: Okay, I've got to interrupt here. Once you have a for-profit detention center, they have no incentive not to put people in it. If you're running a for-profit detention center, you're not the one rounding people up. You're not the cops. You're not Border Patrol. You're not ICE. The reason for-profit detention facilities are used is because they're cheaper. But they have absolutely no authority over who gets in or how many get in. And here you have all these young people listening to this fool. Rapt attention. Now, these are young people. They look like they're in college. The professors think the way AOC does. Their algorithms are all channeling the same kind of nonsense. Look how they're looking at her. Wait a second, AOC. A private prison or a private detention center has nothing to do with rounding up the people that are housed in the private prison and the private detention center. So what you're saying is absolute nonsense. But here they are at rapt attention. Continue.
19: woman and child that is engaging in productive activity in the street, because the CEO of Geo Group and the CEO of Core Civic, they've got profits at the end of the quarter to post. And so as long as they want to pursue that, this agency is merely just the feeding ground for that. And if you think I'm not telling the truth, just look at the Republican members of Congress that like to invest in those stocks right before they authorize funding for ICE. They're all on the take. They're all on the take. ICE is an agency
3: Now, is any one of these kids saying to themselves, well, maybe these detention centers are full of detainees because Joe Biden allowed millions of illegal aliens into the country, and since they're being rounded up and deported, they've got to be put somewhere. So maybe the reason that we have so many of these private detention centers is because the Democrat president allowed illegal aliens into the country voluntarily who end up in the private detention centers. I'm just suggesting. Continue.
19: They're all on the take. ICE is an agency that has not even existed for as long as many of us have even been alive. They are a new agency created in the surveillance state establishment after 9/11. ICE is Palantir. ICE is AI. ICE is facial recognition. ICE is surveillance. And ICE is coming after you, regardless of your status.
3: Hold on. ICE is coming after you, regardless of your status? Are you serious? ICE is patrolling streets, looking at people, irrespective of whether or not they have a court order, irrespective of whether or not they are after people who have entered the country illegally. They're patrolling the streets, looking for you. And these kids are sitting there lapping this nonsense up. What did Obama say? If women ran things, everything would be better in just 2 years. Women like AOC? Continue.
19: And so that's not to say that there shouldn't be any enforcement.
3: Hold on. Well, that's not to say there shouldn't be any enforcement. I'm not saying there aren't some illegal aliens that have done some unkind things. Don't get me wrong. But there's a big difference between that and being in streets patrolling people to arrest people for no reason whatsoever, which is what they're doing. They're just snatching people off the streets. Please continue.
19: And that should go through our criminal justice system, just like breaking any other law works. And so if you engage in violence or if you engage in any of these things, we have an established criminal justice system where we are able to have our day in court, we are able to experience due process, and then whatever consequence may exist from that, that is how our system works. But a black box unconstitutional system that can be used to disappear people, which is what this administration is doing, should not exist in any functioning democracy in the world, let alone the United States of America.
3: Okay, I've had enough. Here is what the man who is proud to call himself the border czar, Tom Homan, says about things like what we just now heard. Number 27.
20: It's just another lie. You and I talked about it before. Last 2 years have been lie after lie after lie about ICE. ICE was arresting an illegal alien who's been ordered removed by a federal judge. That is their job. So, you know, he was a target of the operation. I'm not going to comment on the shooting itself. I always say, you know, we got to wait what ballistics say, what cell phone videos are out there. Is there city cameras? What's the sworn statement say from the alien and the officers and the witnesses? So I'm not going to comment on the shooting itself, but he was the target of this operation because he's illegally in the United States with an order of removal from a federal judge who says he must leave the country. That is ICE's job.
3: Tom Homan also commented on the detention standards of ICE. According to ALC, they're just putting people in these private prisons for no reason whatsoever. And the standards are substandard. They're inhuman. They're almost treated like slaves. All of this and more. 888-971-SAGE, 888-971-7243. I am Larry Elder, Salem News Channel. 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
1: News. I'm Ted Lindner. Kentucky State Police Trooper Hayden Phillips killed Monday in a shooting during a traffic stop. 51-year-old suspect Emony Branch has been taken into custody. Commissioner of the Kentucky State Police, Philip Burchett.
2: Hayden was a hero who dedicated himself to protecting our Commonwealth. Even more, he was a devoted husband and loving father. The three children.
1: U.S. Attorney for the Western District of Kentucky, Kyle Bumgarner, says Branch expected to face murder charges. Five men taken into custody in connection with a potential terror plot on a U.K. military base used by the U.S. for attacks against Iran.
3: Police say the suspects, aged 23 to 25, are from London. They were initially taken into custody on suspicion of plotting a terrorist act.
1: Fox's Stephanie Bennett, the suspects have been released on bond. 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
4: Wild wolves in California have killed or injured dozens of farm animals this year, according to the California Department of Fish and Wildlife. Out of 137 animal attacks investigated, nearly 70 were caused by wolves. Most attacks involved cows, but some alpacas, a horse, sheep were also affected. Most attacks happen in Siskiyou and Lassen counties. Larry Marino on The Answer with breaking news and talk you can trust.
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10: 888-971-SAGE. 888-971-7243. I am Larry Elder. We are Salem News Channel. Neil is in the Bronx. Neil, always nice to hear from you.
11: Hey, Larry. How you doing, man?
10: I'm doing well. Thanks for calling.
11: Well, yeah, Larry, check this out. You know, AOC, I went to see her 3 weeks ago, right? I showed some pictures about these migrants. They're trying to rob us here in the Bronx, right? I told them people, tell her to give me a call. Vicky Paradillo told me, call call her up. I'll call her up, and I go see her, and she's talking out of her mouth. She could try to run for president. Larry, November 3rd, they're in big trouble. I found the key to win this election coming up.
10: Let's hear it.
11: For this country.
10: Let's hear it.
11: No. I can't tell you that right now because this phone's been tapped by Secret Service still.
10: I see.
11: But I tell you this. My contact is coming from Georgia. The other morning, Larry, I woke up 4 o'clock in the morning, right? I was watching a picture about Rosa Parks. Somebody learned from that. I mean, they think these days are Jim Crow days. They're wrong.
10: Of course they're wrong. AOC is the front runner in a lot of polls. Here is what she said about a potential run for president, number 62.
12: I think I'm pretty open about the fact that I'm leaving all my options open.
10: Now, you don't think that America is still a place where you can live your dreams? A few years ago, she was a bartender. And now she's the Democrat front runner for president. Only in America, among the loony Democratic left. Now, let's get back to her comments about ICE. Here's what Tom Homan said about ICE detention standards, number 26.
13: Look, the hospital released him. That's a medical decision made by an independent doctor. And he's in an ICE facility. And I'll say it again. ICE has the highest detention standards in the industry. They have access to doctors, nurses, and pharmacists, and, you know, he's being well taken care of. But the doctors at the hospital make that decision. When should he be released? And he has a bed. It's just a continuation of the lies about ICE detention facilities. Just like back, remember Delaney Hall, where the governor says there's a hunger strike and all these congressmen jumped on it? You know, there's a hunger strike up there. People aren't getting the medication. And I went up there unannounced, and I sat in the cafeteria with aliens that are being detained, ate the same meals they ate. There was never a hunger strike. The food wasn't bad. The people who weren't eating in the cafeteria were eating out of the commissary. Of course, they didn't say anything about that.
10: And meanwhile, Obama is praising Minneapolis residents for uniting against ICE. Number 20.
14: The people of Minneapolis mobilized themselves, organized themselves in pretty harrowing situations, and it's bitter cold, and you have neighbors setting up committees and systems to deliver groceries to families and to document what was happening. And when people had been detained, oftentimes mistakenly or falsely, they'd be there at these detention centers because it's the middle of winter and they'd been snatched out without a coat. And citizens organized themselves to be at those detention centers so that when people were released after being incorrectly held.
10: Okay, that's enough. This is the presidency about which that frontline documentary called Lost in Detention was made during his presidency. I think it was two to four U.S. citizens mistakenly deported. And did he say one word in this talk about his former vice president becoming president and then allowing millions of illegal aliens in to the country, which is why ICE has been so busy? Say one word about that? One word about the people that have been murdered by illegal aliens, intentionally allowed in, robbed by illegal aliens, intentionally allowed in? Anything? This is just mind-boggling that people are more angry at Donald Trump than angry at the previous administration for what they've done to this country, how they've undermined the security of this country, how they've allowed people in the country who are terrorists. People, as I said before, on the terror watch list. It'd be one thing if they sneaked in, another thing to allow them in intentionally. Come on in. 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
5: Hi, Dennis Prager here. 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
10: 8971-SAGE, 888-971-7243. I am Larry Elder. We are Salem News Channel. We're talking about the UK. They call them presenters. We call them hosts here in America. Presenter. Teeing off on the defense minister for not connecting the dots between mass illegal immigration and security risk in her country. This is a case where the UK allowed somebody in. Former bodyguard of Hamas leader Ismail Haniyeh was granted asylum and citizenship in Britain before he was caught last year hatching a terror plot against Jews. and other Israeli-linked figures in Europe, according to the Times of Israel. Former bodyguard of the leader of Hamas, he joined the detail of this leader soon after Hamas had elections after 2005 when Israel pulled out. He left Gaza in 2012, moved to Britain, where he was one of several Hamas members who were granted asylum based on claims of persecution. I'm not kidding you. Allowed in Britain because they were granted asylum, even though they were connected to the former leader of Hamas, who's now dead. This former bodyguard was caught last year hatching a terror plot, was granted UK citizenship, living as an IT consultant in the suburbs of a large English city. Again, his ties to Hamas were public knowledge. Reportedly was not a priority for the British security services when he began planning his attacks against Jewish and Israeli targets with other Hamas terrorists in Europe. You cannot make this up. Regarding the plot at the military base in the UK that was foiled, here's what the president said, number 99.
20: The group was busted early this morning after suspicious vehicles appeared to be traveling toward RAF Fairford in the west of England. President Trump spoke about this frightening ordeal a short time ago, suggesting these guys have been plotting for a while now.
21: The arrest in the UK was fantastic. Working with Britain, it was an amazing job. We had them under investigation. They were looking to do big damage to our port. We had them under view for a long time, and we got them.
20: Stephanie Bennett has been following all this and has the very latest. Hi, Stephanie.
22: Hey, Mike. Well, British counterterrorism police are now leading this investigation. This all happening in the middle of the night in the town of Welford, which is roughly 100 miles west of London. Of course, just outside the Royal Air Force's Fairford base. Gloucestershire police say this happened around 12:45 this morning. They received a call for three suspicious vehicles traveling towards the base. Armed officers responded before they could reach it and arrested five men on suspicion of committing offenses under the Explosives Act. They were taken into custody where they remain. 85 homes were evacuated while the Army's bomb disposal team examined those vehicles using a robot at times.
23: The emergency services have well-rehearsed plans for dealing with major incidents such as this. Work to establish the full nature of this incident is ongoing, and we are in constant communication with our partners both locally and nationally.
22: Gloucestershire police are asking the public not to speculate. However, we do know that RAF Fairford hosts the headquarters of U.S. Air Force's 501st Combat Support Wing and also the 420th Air Base Squadron. It's also been used by American forces for limited strikes in the Iran War.
24: It's no secret that, you know, we have American bombers here that are taking part in what's happening in the Middle East at the moment. So there's always the risk, but I think the local community are very vigilant.
22: And Prime Minister Andy Burnham says the investigation is still ongoing. He thanked police and the...
10: Now, we don't know whether these five men were allowed in, whether they came here illegally, whether they had ties to terror groups and were nevertheless granted asylum. We don't know. We'll find out. Meanwhile, Tom Homan talks about the Democrats releasing illegal aliens into the interior of the country rather than putting them into an ICE facility. Number 78.
25: You know why the Biden administration released millions of people in the United States? No one ever talks about it. I'll talk about it. Why did they release people into the interior of the United States and rather than put them into an ICE bed? Why not put them in an empty ICE bed at $127 a night rather than in a hotel room at $500 a night? They did it on purpose, because when you put them in ICE detention bed, they get a hearing in 35 days. Court records show 9 out of 10 people claim asylum, get order removal, they're gone. But if you release them and put them in a hotel room at $500 a night, their hearings could be 5, 7, 9 years if you pull out all appeals. And what are they hoping for then? That another Democrat administration is in power. They can warrant amnesty to millions. This is about selling this country out for future political power. That's what it was. The law clearly says if you arrive at our border without proper documentation, you shall be detained. Not maybe, not think about it, shall. And that's what President Trump's doing. Catch and release is over. That's what the law says, and that's what we've done.
10: Again, we were told over and over and over again that the borders were secured. Meanwhile, you can look at a split screen and see hundreds of thousands of people coming into the country illegally in 1 month alone. 1 year, 2.5 million. And I've mentioned this before. A poll asked Americans how many illegal aliens came into the country that year. The average answer was 250,000. Off by a factor of 10. Now, why were people so ill-informed? Because the news outlets that they watch or read didn't cover it. And it wasn't even covered to the extent that it was until the governors of Texas and Florida put illegal aliens on buses and sent them to places like Chicago, New York, Martha's Vineyard. Then they had to cover it. Has there ever been anything done intentionally like this more outrageous? And as Tom Homan said, nobody talks about it. Nobody talks about what happened in the last 4 years by design. As he pointed out, it was for political power. The feeling is that at some point there'd be so much pressure, you wouldn't be able to deport them. Otherwise, ICE and the deportation agencies would be accused of racism. And eventually there'll be so much pressure that they'll be giving a, quote, pathway to citizenship, thereby electing Democrats in perpetuity by all these new Democrat voters. It's an absolute outrage what happened to this country. 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
2: You are the defense minister, son. What are you doing about the small boat crossings, the terror cells, Islamism, the threat from Russia? Why is Israel sanctioned when they provide a lot of our intelligence reports for us? Why does the government seem to ignore warnings from agencies and former big beasts in intelligence who connect immigration with the security threat? Because I would take a little guess here, Wes. Let me teach you a thing or two in case you don't get it yet. I would imagine that whatever has gone down near Fairford, the people who have done it probably came into the country from somewhere else and came there specifically to do whatever it is they were planning to do. So perhaps, let me make it clear, you should join a dot, right, between Iran saying, oh, we've shipped in various terrorists from the IRGC to your country via a boat over the channel. They told you. It came out of their mouths. And yet you're still there going, oh, yeah, aren't they nice? They're just asylum seekers. Give them a hotel. Let them stay on a military base. And don't worry about that perimeter fence. We'll open it wide up. In fact, well, let's lay on some minibuses to send them around the local towns so they can get their blueprints of where our critical infrastructure is and grope some girls. Why is it that all of you, you, Wes Streeting, you, Andy Burnham, every single Muppet in the unions, every single past Prime Minister for the past 10 years, all seem to have failed to notice that if you were a hostile state or a terrorist organisation wanting to get weapons into the country or people who might use those weapons, a great idea would be to bust them in illegally, I don't know, on a boat. Sometimes they use private jets. They're still getting in the back of lorries. And perhaps, therefore, some of these people you give smart phones to and teach how to make little balloon animals and, you know, encourage to sing Kumbaya and hand out the old rape pamphlet. Perhaps some of these people might be terrorists. Perhaps you should state publicly that the risk from these people breaking into our nation is a security one and get real. This has been going on too long. I'm afraid actually at this point it's probably too late because they're all there, aren't they? They're now dotting around, ready to carry out their various operations. We need to have, as you say, our security services, our armed forces, our police and emergency responders on standby 24/7 to actually react and make sure they can't blow things up, because you and all of your colleagues in Westminster have failed to do your job in protecting the realm. So it's all very well putting your nice words on X. Thank you for saving us again. What are you going to do about it, eh? Buck stops with you, Defence Secretary. I want to hear a concrete plan, and I want to hear you say, admit that people coming into the country illegally are a security risk, and then do something about it.
10: We come back. Trump has turned down the latest proposal by Iran to end the war, and CNN is begging Trump to allow the organization back into the White House pool. All of this and more. I'm Larry Elder.
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3: 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There was one client that planned to retire in 2 years, but she had severe health issues. She met with Sam Young at Life Income Management. 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

0: As any involvement and investigation continues. A Kentucky State Police trooper, Hayden Phillips, was shot and killed Monday during a traffic stop. Kentucky State Police Commissioner Philip Burchett.
1: Hayden was a hero who dedicated himself to protecting our Commonwealth. Even more, he was a devoted husband and loving father to three children.
0: The U.S. Attorney for the Western District of Kentucky says the suspect will face murder charges. 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
3: 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It comes after that massive fire at a cold storage facility in Boyle Heights back in June. That fire burned for over a week and brought unhealthy smoke and pests into nearby neighborhoods. Senate Bill 716 raises fines for companies that put health or safety at risk. Larry Marino on The Answer with breaking news and talk you can trust.
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4: What's the most you ever lost on a coin toss?
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10: 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I am Larry Elder. 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Trump booted CNN from Air Force One when it traveled on Saturday to a college football game. CNN was replaced by Lindell TV and Real America's Voice. A CNN host begged U.S. Ambassador Mike Waltz to ask the president to let CNN back into the media pool. California U.S. House member accuses Trump of textbook racism. Not to be confused with comic book racism, I guess. Iran's foreign minister says his country is fully prepared for a resumption of military action. Hassan Piker mocks fallen Navy SEALs. Victor Davis Hanson explains why Canada has no legitimate beef against us, that if anything, it should be the other way around. Music superstar Nicki Minaj says Democrats tell blacks how to think, how to vote. And Trump turns out Iran's offer to end the war. All of this and more, 888-971-SAGE, 888-971-7243. Let's start with the Iran war. President turned down Iran's latest proposal to end hostilities, and the proposal required us to suspend this, end the sanctions, and the president said no deal. Meanwhile, the Iranian foreign minister says they are fully prepared for the war to be resumed. Number 85.
11: Are you preparing for this war to resume?
12: We are fully prepared for the time for the war to be resumed. And I repeat, we stand firm in the face of any new aggression, even if it comes to a doomsday war. But at the same time, we are ready, we stand ready for diplomacy. It is up to President Trump to choose. He wanted unconditional surrender in the previous war in 2 days, and now it's 8 months that they are fighting with no result. A new aggression would be certainly the same.
11: Let's,
12: we are fully prepared to that.
10: Regarding the deal that Iran has proposed, here's what UN Ambassador Mike Waltz said about this deal, number 94.
11: But the U.S. was negotiating with the same group of people in June, so why not move forward with this deal and give a ceasefire a chance, Mr. Ambassador?
13: Well, yeah, look, Kirsten, as I, you know, this was, I think, a pretty cynical attempt to put something on the table that they knew was unacceptable. To ask for the release of the blockade, the sanctions, international sanctions, and access to billions in assets just to talk when we entered into a memorandum of agreement just a few months ago when it was immediately violated by attacking international shipping. I think it's kind of common sense that the president doesn't have a lot of confidence this time, right, after we just tried a few months ago. But at the end of the day, of course, the this has to end in some type of arrangement. But he's going to leave all options on the table to get there.
11: The Wall Street Journal, to that point, is reporting that President Trump is preparing to resume military strikes against Iran after the midterms. Is that true? Can you confirm that?
10: Is that true? Can you confirm that? Yeah, that's maybe going to do it. Really? Walt said that Iran is in violation of international law. Number 96.
11: Ambassador to the United Nations, Mike Waltz. Ambassador Waltz, welcome back to Meet the Press.
13: Yeah, thank you. Good to be with you.
11: Thank you so much for being here. Let's start right there with Iran's proposed 7-day ceasefire that would have opened the Strait of Hormuz and restarted broader talks. Why did the U.S. turn down this deal, Mr. Ambassador?
13: Well, Kristen, look, there's a number of reasons, but with this offer came a request to have access to billions in frozen funds, came a request for the lifting of sanctions. These aren't just the United States' sanctions. These are global sanctions. Kristen, it's worth reminding people, this isn't just the U.S. position. This is the world's position. There has been not one, not two, but seven U.N. Security Council resolutions over the last 20 years saying Iran cannot, should not, and will not have a nuclear weapons program, cannot enrich illegally, does not have an appropriate inspections regime like other countries, for example, the United Arab Emirates just across the Gulf, that allows fulsome inspections. And then even further, you have the IAEA, the nuclear watchdog for the UN. Their board of governors just referred Iran to the UN Security Council just last week for violations, not allowing inspectors, not allowing appropriate oversight of their enrichment. So I would love to hear you ask the foreign minister, why does Iran need to enrich to 60%, which is a pathway to a bomb? Why do they need to bury a program under not one, but four different sites? Why are they attacking international shipping? And finally, it's worth noting, because again, he's going to frame this as the U.S. versus Iran or Iran versus Israel. 146 countries have joined us, a UN record, in condemning Iran's attack on civilian shipping. You can't start shooting at civilian shipping any more than you can shoot down civilian airliners because you're a party to a conflict. So Iran is just is being condemned by the entire world. And they're in violation of international law across the board.
11: Well, Mr. Ambassador, I do have a range of questions for the foreign minister, but I just want to get back to this deal. In June, the U.S. and Iran signed a memorandum of understanding that was similar to
10: that they promptly violated. Mike Walsh also explained this to CNN's Jake Tapper, 97.
2: And joining me right now is the U.S. Ambassador to the United Nations, former Congressman Mike Waltz. Thank you so much for joining us, Ambassador. So this deal with Iran that Iran proposed that the president has rejected, it included reopening the Strait of Hormuz and resuming talks over Iran's nuclear program in exchange for the U.S. lifting its naval blockade against Iran and ending economic penalties. What specifically did the president object to in this proposal?
13: Well, Jake, as you mentioned, they were asking for everything up front. They were asking for relief from billions and billions of sanctions that are going into place as Operation Economic Fury, but also, Jake, importantly, snapback sanctions from the United Nations that have been in place for many years because Iran has violated over and over again a number of issues related to its nuclear program. They were also asking for access to billions in frozen assets that have also been frozen because of those violations. So the bottom line is they were asking for everything up front with a promise that they would then talk. And I'll remind everyone, once we got to the MOU from just a few months ago, the Iranians immediately violated it by attacking international shipping in violation of international law, and 146 nations have joined us in condemning Iran for those attacks. So just the president's just not confident that the Iranians are coming in good faith, and that will truly negotiate the end of their nuclear program.
2: The MOU, the Memorandum of Understanding you're referring to. The Wall Street Journal reports that President
10: Scott Bessent, the Treasury Secretary, talked about the possible outcomes in this war, number 21.
14: The regime turns on each other. Not impossible. Two, we get some kind of uprising from the Iranian people. They probably killed 50,000 of their own population, so very, very difficult. And then three, to get the Iranians to, if they want to make a deal, to stick to the deal. As President Trump said at the beginning of August, he didn't think the Iranians were ready for a deal. We gave the MOU a try on June 3rd, and then the Iranians, a few weeks later, began firing the on ships in the Strait and being very aggressive. And this time, if there is a deal, I guarantee you they're going to stick with it.
15: We made news about
10: the Secretary of State, Marco Rubio, believes the Iranians are just trying to wait President Trump out until the midterms, believing that at that point, the Trump president would not have the power to resume the war. Think again. Number 32.
16: Well, I think the Iranians misread our system. I think the Iranians are under this illusion that Democrats are going to win in November and the president will no longer be able to do things against them. I just don't think they understand our system very well. Other countries do, but they don't seem to. In our system of government, obviously Congress, the legislative branch, is a very important branch of government. I served in it for 14 years, so I understand its powers, but I also understand its limitations. When it comes to the national security of our country, when it comes to the imposition of both sanctions and the use of military force, the president has extraordinary powers. Every president does. He's the commander-in-chief, both constitutional and otherwise.
10: More on the war when we come back. 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
20: Hi, Dennis Prager here. 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Thank you for your prayers. 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
16: Both constitutional and otherwise to be able to carry out those functions. So I think that the Iranians are fundamentally misreading our political system. And I think the president made it very clear yesterday. For him, the Iranian issue is not a political issue. It is the fact that for generations now, for almost 50 years, every American president, and frankly every country in the world, for the most part, agrees that Iran can never have a nuclear weapon. But ultimately, no one ever does anything about it. And he's going to do something about it. And he's doing something about it. And you know, it comes at a price and at a cost, there's no doubt about it. But the cost of not doing something about it is substantially higher, especially for future generations. 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
10: 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I am Larry Elder. We are Salem News Channel. 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Paul is in Los Angeles. Paul, you're on the Larry Elder Show. Thank you so much for calling.
24: Thank you. God bless you. My wife and I, we love what you did. I spoke to you about a week or maybe 8-10 days ago. I'm bedridden now because I had some problem with my heart, you know. And we all bless you. And my wife signed up for SAGE, you know, the telephone thing. So this is what I wanted to tell you. We were talking about Iran. And, you know, taking their infrastructure down, you were very nice to give me a few minutes. What I thought about, I was just sitting here, and I was thinking about America going communist. You can see that happening. And what I wanted to tell you is, if we did fall and become, I believe that's what the inflow of immigrants that are coming in, not documented, third world countries, and the Chinese coming in and everyone. Think about this. If America fell and became communist, pro-communist, they're saying socialist, who holds the nuclear power in the world? Russia is the number two with 5,000-some-odd missiles. We have 5,000-some-odd that are there. China's number three, North Korea. No one would be of significance at that point. If they took America down. And what I'm wondering, Larry, is why in the world is the FBI, if J. Edgar Hoover was there, why are these people like George Soros and all these people funding this? Then you have a real one world order. You got the Communist Party running this entire world. And with that kind of nuclear power, forget Iran. That's a sidetrack.
10: Mm-hmm.
24: It got me so scared, Larry, that I started thinking, my God, this country is talking about doing harm to the president. Why are people, where is the CIA? Where is the NSA? What are they doing? Letting people. Yeah,
10: Paul, these are all great questions. And why do 25 to 30% of Democrats want the president of the United States, who's doing something about the people who've come to this country illegally, who's doing something to fight terror? Why do they want this man assassinated? Just how disturbed are so many people in this country. I just played you last hour. AOC teeing off on ICE, claiming the reason so many people are been detained is because ICE use private detention facilities, as if that's what causing these detention facilities to have residents. Not the prior administration that allowed millions of people in the country illegally, many of whom, as I said before, are criminals, are terrorists, on the terror watch list. Nobody's upset about that. But they're upset about Donald Trump trying to do something about it. It's insane. This is what General Jack Keane, the military advisor for Fox News, says about the conditions right now in Iran. Number 79.
0: We're making this harder than what it really is. There are IRGC facilities in the areas where these groups are. We get them under arms. They go attack those facilities. We've got Israeli and U.S. air power facilitating that. They take it down. Any reinforcement that comes in, we take it down with air power before it even gets to those forces. People in that community will be out by the tens of thousands, and we do that in more than one place, several places. That will absolutely bring this population alive. We're making it harder than what it is.
10: Not according to the Iranian president. He says the sanctions will not work. Number 38.
4: I keep saying, as I just said to you a moment ago, they wish to resolve questions instead of through negotiations by making us the target of missiles and bombs. This process, why is it that we're no longer following this process and conducting further negotiations? The process that exists needed a time frame, a limited time frame, mind you, again, 60 days. If within those 60 days we would not have been able to reach an agreement, everyone could have said, well, we haven't been able to reach an agreement. Why is it that within 2 weeks after the signing of an agreement, they chose to blow it up?
5: Because the IRGC blew up some tankers. It changed the dynamic. Let me move on. I just have a couple other questions. One, in March, you warned that without a ceasefire, the Iranian economy could collapse. That was back in March. It could collapse within 3 weeks to a month. You warned without a ceasefire, the economy could collapse within 3 weeks to a month. That was 6 months ago. Your own statistics agency says the Iranian economy shrank 10%. Inflation is skyrocketing. The rial has lost more than half of its value in a year. Oil loadings fell from 2 million barrels a day to about 250,000 barrels. So in that environment, how long can Iran last?
4: This is something that has been the doing of the United States. We will keep resisting. We will find ways, and the life of our country will continue. We will remain. And Trump kept saying, I want to bring a gift to the people of Iran. But the gift that they brought us were guided missiles, heavy weapons, and destruction. What they truly wish to do is to instigate incidents in the country that paves the way for the downfall of the system, of the society, of the government.
5: So were you wrong in March about the time frame, or is the economy collapsing now?
4: We will keep resisting until the very end. Yes, we do have economic issues, certainly, but in order to remain, we will go through any hardship and endure. If America thinks that they can keep sanctioning us.
10: Meanwhile, after October 7th, Israel does what any nation would do, and they're accused of committing genocide. It is sickening. I'm Larry Elder.
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6: News. I'm Deborah Valentine. Five men suspected in an alleged terror plot target RAF Fairford base in the UK are released on bond. The base is used by the U.S. military in its conflict with Iran. More from Fox's Marion Rafferty.
7: Police say the suspects, aged 23 to 25, are from London, where they were initially taken into custody on suspicion of plotting a terrorist act.
6: Iran strongly denies any involvement and investigation continues. A Kentucky State Police trooper, Hayden Phillips, was shot and killed Monday during a traffic stop. Kentucky State Police Commissioner Philip Burchett.
8: Hayden was a hero who dedicated himself to protecting our Commonwealth. Even more, he was a devoted husband and loving father to three children.
6: The U.S. Attorney for the Western District of Kentucky says the suspect will face murder charges. 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
3: The Answer. Breaking news.
9: Governor Gavin Newsom has signed two new laws to help protect people at religious services and community gatherings. One law creates a so-called safe bubble zone that would make it illegal to approach, harass, or intimidate people within 8 feet of a religious facility's entrance or exit. It comes after recent anti-Semitic incidents and a protest at a Los Angeles temple. Larry Marino in the Answer Newsroom.
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10: 888-971-SAGE, 888-971-7243. I am Larry Elder. We are Salem News Channel. Meanwhile, Ro Khanna, California Democrat in the House, who clearly is contemplating running for president, says we got to take the deal. End the war. Just walk away. 93.
1: Now is Democratic Congressman Ro Khanna of California. Congressman Khanna, welcome back to Meet the Press.
2: Thank you for having me back.
1: Thank you so much for being here. A lot to unpack. I want to start with what we just heard from the foreign minister of Iran and from UN Ambassador Mike Walls. Do you believe the United States should accept a deal where Iran still has control of its nuclear material if it means ending this war, Congressman?
2: We should accept a deal to end the war, not specifically this deal. Let's just review the facts, Kristen. Thomas Massie and I had a war powers resolution to prevent us from getting into this war. That would have been the right decision. We made things worse with gas up at over $4.40, diesel at almost $6.40.
14: Okay, right, enough. She's not going to ask him, do you believe that Iran was close to getting a nuclear weapon? Do you believe that their ability to get a nuclear weapon has been deteriorated? Their ability to support the proxies has been deteriorated. Their ability to have intercontinental ballistic missiles has been deteriorated. No, Trump just got us into an illegal war, and the strait was open before the war started. Now it's not, so therefore we are losing. Unreal. This is the Iranian foreign minister about the 60% enriched uranium, number 86.
1: 60% of enriched uranium, would you let the U.S. come in and take it? To end the war.
17: Well, I can explain why do we need that, but you answer one question. Is this illegal or not? According to we are a committed member of NPT.
1: But my question is whether this is
17: 60% enrichment is not illegal.
1: No, but is it for peaceful purposes though? Is it for people? Is it, I'm not talking about legal or illegal. I'm talking about for peaceful purposes when it's 20 times the amount of enriched uranium needed for electricity.
17: No, it is. It is for peaceful purposes, and we have answered this question. Yeah, we have removed any concern in
14: okay,
17: our past
14: all right,
17: negotiations.
14: Okay, all right. It's for peaceful purposes because I just now told you it was. You don't trust me? Ambassador Walz again, number 95.
1: A range of questions for the foreign minister, but I just want to get back to this deal. In June, the U.S. and Iran signed a memorandum of understanding that was similar to this deal. It traded easing sanctions and lifting the naval blockade in exchange for opening the Strait of Hormuz and nuclear talks. If the president doesn't want this deal, if he thinks this deal isn't good enough, what deal does he want? What would he accept?
18: Well, I'm not going to negotiate in public for the president, but we have to know, number one, that people coming to the table can actually speak for the Ayatollah. And that has been a consistent issue that have frustrated our negotiators. Who's calling the shots in Iran right now? Is it the IRGC? Is it the president? Is it the foreign minister? Ultimately, we know it's the Ayatollah. But when we finally had an MOU, and of course the president wants a deal and authorized us to enter in to that memorandum of agreement, Iran immediately begins shooting at international shipping because illegally and in violation of international law, it's demanding to try to control the Straits of Hormuz through violence and has taken a position of punishing the entire world's economy because of its pursuit for a nuclear weapon. President Trump's not going to stand for it.
1: But the U.S. was negotiating with the same group of people in June. So why not move forward with this deal and give a ceasefire a chance?
14: Why not move forward with this deal and give a ceasefire a chance? Because the last deal was promptly violated by these people? Because they were cheating on the Iran deal that you guys claim to say contained them? This is what the Israeli prime minister said would have happened had Donald Trump and Israel not taken the actions that they took. Number 41.
19: Devastating Iran's nuclear facilities was hard. It was very hard to do. But for me, it was one of the easiest decisions I've ever had to make as prime minister. Because if we hadn't done it, we'd all be dead. Now, you want to hear the ultimate irony? In defending itself, Israel is also defending many of the countries whose delegates just left this hall. In fact, I want you to know that many of their leaders even thank us privately for taking out Iran's nukes. It's hard to imagine more mind-blowing hypocrisy, but that's exactly what it is.
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15: Hi, Dennis Prager here. 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
14: I am Larry Elder. We are Salem News Channel. This is the NATO Secretary General, Mark Rutte, about Bibi Netanyahu's assertion that the Iran regime is on its last legs.
10: number 48.
4: I think he's right. I think the Iranian people are totally fed up with their leadership. What we are seeing is, under American leadership, clearly degrading the nuclear capability of Iran and the ballistic missile capability, which was a threat to Israel, the Middle East, but also to Europe. And thanks to President Trump, that has been degraded. And now with the economic sanctions choking off the Iranian economy, the Iranian people are feeling this day to day. The problem is that Iranian leadership itself is not always interested in the in the interests of the people living in that great nation.
10: And the Israeli Prime Minister made this claim about Hezbollah, number 40.
19: Israel hammered Hamas. We pummeled Hezbollah. You remember the beepers? Remember these things? Remember them? No? Well, I can tell you this, Hezbollah certainly remembers them. Guess what happened to the bulk of the Hezbollah's vast arsenal of 150,000 ballistic missiles and rockets, all aimed at our civilians? They're gone. Hezbollah's leaders, dead. Their spirit, broken. The arch-terrorists, the worst mass murderers on earth, not only killing Israelis, killing Americans, killing Brits, killing citizens of hundreds, dozens of countries. Khamenei, Def, Sinwar, Haniyeh, Nasrallah, and thousands of other terrorists who sought to destroy us. They're all gone too.
10: And the NATO General Secretary praised Donald Trump for making the Greenland deal. Number 47.
4: What President Trump has consistently said is that there is this risk, and he's completely right here, that Russia and China might gain more access to the high north, to the Arctic, including Greenland. And also that Greenland is of vital importance for the protection of the United States itself. And what he has been able to achieve together with the prime ministers of Greenland and Denmark is a deal where long term, investments the U.S. is making in Greenland, supporting the defense of the United States and NATO territory, are there to stay long term, but also to prevent the Russians and the Chinese to get access to the Greenland economy. In the meantime, and this is what he and I discussed in Davos, we see NATO countries collectively taking responsibility for the protection of the whole Arctic Circle. This is including the United States and Canada, but also the five nations in Europe, in NATO, bordering on the Arctic. Again, implementing the president's vision of a secure and safe Arctic. So I think he was completely right to make that point, and I think he was able, together with the three prime ministers, to bring this to a very successful outcome.
10: He mentioned the Danish prime minister, who also praised Trump on the Greenland deal. And Scott Jennings got his fellow colleagues on CNN to admit as much. Number 50.
5: I thought one more thing that happened today that was of note was, if you listened to what the Prime Minister of Denmark said today about the deal that they have made with President Trump in the United States, if you listen to her comments about the historic relationship that we've had, about how strong it is, about how this agreement is going to make it even stronger, about how we're going to keep the Russians and the Chinese from circling around this strategic piece of property that President Trump has long had his eye on, it was a momentous thing. Yes, it was a momentous thing. And for a year and a half, or almost 2 years now, I've been listening to everyone have a complete and total hysterical meltdown about this, about how we've ruined our relationship with Denmark, about how this has weakened Europe and weakened NATO, blah, blah, blah.
6: Correct.
5: If you listen to her speech today, it could not have been more pro-American and pro-Trump and pro-national security, and it was perfect.
6: Yeah, but
5: it got done. It got done despite all the hysteria. So when I hear the same hysteria, people coming out here and claiming somehow we've decimated the entire Iranian military and that means they're winning, I feel like maybe we're on the right track.
10: Senator John Kennedy said the cost of living and the Iran war are inextricably linked. They are. Number 91.
7: When we look at the politics of this out in Iowa and Michigan, we've seen Republican candidates who are going to be on the ballot in November call for an end to the Iran war. In the Senate, we've seen 14 votes to date objecting to it to pass. I mean, I know those are symbolic, but this is reflective of frustration within your own party here. Should the president be more aware of public opinion?
6: Well, look, here's, none of this is advanced calculus. I've been to just about every battleground state helping my mates. Here's what I've learned. Mm-hmm. When moms and dads lie down to sleep at night and can't, they're not lying there worried about whether the football coaches are happy or whether the press is biased. Or the other things that we've been talking about. They're worried about the cost of living.
7: Yeah.
6: And they're a little worried about Iran because they don't understand why, but they know the two are inextricably linked. And we've got to be straight up and address those things. Here's my prediction for the midterms, Margaret. The experts will be wrong. They almost always are. None of these guys have ever run a campaign in their natural lives. It's going to be close. It would help if the president would stay focused on cost of living, and I would like to see him give a nationwide address or let Rubio and General Kane do it and explain why we went into Iran, why we're winning, and how we're going to get out.
7: Yep. You've been making that recommendation for some time. You did it last time you were with us over the summer. The White House has not to date.
6: The president doesn't take orders from me. He barely takes suggestions. But I'm pretty persistent, and I'm going to keep recommending it.
14: Meanwhile, Israel, again, is accused of committing genocide. John Fetterman had a thing or two to say about this. Stick around. 888-971-SAGE. 888-971-7243. Larry Elder.
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14: 888-971-SAGE, 888-971-7243. I am Larry Elder, we are Salem News Channel. CNN has asked the UN ambassador to please let us back into the pool. Israel still accused of committing genocide, and a senator who actually voted to convict President Trump after one of his impeachments, on the wall of one of her offices were the words Trump whore. All of this and more, 888-971-SAGE. Magnificent Mark is in L.A. Mark, thank you for calling, as always.
13: Thank you, Larry. So you have a tendency of saying, of all the people deported by ICE, you use the phrase, many of them have a criminal record.
14: Correct.
13: In your opinion, when you say many, if you were going to break that down into a percentage of many, what would you think an average person would say?
14: I don't know. I do know this, many. That whatever the percentage is about the same as it was under Barack Obama, and nobody seemed to accuse him of being a fascist. I know what you're going to say. You're going to say virtually none of them are violent criminal offenders. You're probably going to say that.
13: Right. Go on. 4.2 to be factual.
14: Okay. Hold on, Mark. Let's be real precise. I know you're about precision. What is your definition of a violent criminal?
13: Someone who rapes someone, kills someone, does drugs, mass murderer.
14: My point is the percentage that you mentioned are these people who are convicted of violent crimes. Not charged, not suspected, convicted. And the number is around 5%, which is identical to the same number of Barack Obama. People convicted. You can be charged and deported. You can be suspected and deported. You're talking about convictions, which is a whole different ballgame. Is this thing on?
13: Okay. The number was 9. Larry.
14: First
13: of all, it's 9.7 that were charged and maybe not convicted. That's one. And two, the way Obama did it is not going into the middle streets, killing Americans.
14: Okay.
13: Disrupting
14: hold on. You said killing Americans. First of all, Obama did exactly the same thing. That's why I keep playing that documentary that was done by Frontline called Lost in Detention. Secondly, killing Americans. How many Americans have been killed?
13: What, five or six now?
14: You don't know how many. You're saying killing Americans. You don't know?
13: I think it's five.
14: And the difference between, are you saying they were murdered?
13: Were they murdered? They were killed.
14: Isn't there a distinction between somebody being killed unlawfully and somebody being killed in self-defense? Isn't there a distinction?
13: The
14: answer, Mark, is there is a distinction. You just said killing people. How many? Well, four or five. I'm not really sure how many. Murder or killed? I don't know. They killed. I'm Larry Elder.
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17: 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If not, your future is at risk. There was one client that planned to retire in 2 years, but she had severe health issues. She met with Sam Young at Life Income Management. Sam helped her find doctors and a realtor to help her downsize to a smaller home, then establish an estate plan so she could

0: facing challenges. The campaign against the tax has much more funding and public support is dropping. According to a recent UC Berkeley poll, only 45% of likely voters now support it. That's down from 52% in March. Supporters claim it would make up for federal health care cuts, but opponents say it will drive billionaires out. Larry Marino in the Answer Newsroom.
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1: News, politics, entertainment. 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
2: And a very good Tuesday morning to you. It's O'Connor and Company rolling through your morning for the next 3 hours. Thanks for letting us ride shotgun to you. I say for the next 3 hours, I'm fully aware that there's some stations on the network that don't carry all 3 hours. And to them I say, what the hell? Come on, guys. Pick it up. Let's go. Our flagship station out of Washington, D.C., our home base is WMAL, but we're currently at KCBQ in San Diego in the middle of the night. But it's okay. It doesn't matter. We're rolling on with a very busy morning ahead of us. In fact, let me tell you how busy it is. Coming up in this hour, we're going to speak with a candidate for Montgomery County Executive. Now, Montgomery County, Maryland is right on the border of Washington, D.C., as most of you know. And it's gone full woke. Sadly, Democrats have been in charge, one-party rule. So what will make the difference for Esther Wells? We'll talk about that because there are a lot of places in this country where Republicans are facing the same kind of uphill battle. How do you make a dent in one-party rule states or counties or cities? Esther Wells coming up in 30 minutes. Jason Johnson will join us in the next hour. Mayor Brandon Johnson of Chicago has now announced that they've got rapid response mental health teams. So, you know, a crazed lunatic in the middle of the street screaming bloody murder. You think he's going to cause some harm to himself or others? Don't call the police. Call the mental health response team, and they'll come out. I saw the video of this thing. It's great. It's a nice little van, and they've got snack food in the back of it, Cheez-Its, right next to the fentanyl test. I wish I were making this up. Now Gardner would join us also in our second hour. That's to talk about the UK and how they sort of lost the plot on letting terrorists into their country. We talked about that terror attack that was thwarted yesterday. Also, in our third hour, Senator Ron Johnson had a very important hearing on what went on at hospitals during COVID-19 and how we were victimized by those inhumane policies. We'll talk about it because Senator Johnson, one of the few elected officials on Capitol Hill who continues to focus on the trauma that we all went through as a nation during COVID-19 and the lies and deceit that supported all of that abuse. Somebody should pay a price for that. At the very least, we can get the word out to remind everybody exactly what happened so people can tell their stories. And then finally, we'll talk to our friend Kurt Schlichter. Kurt's got a great column out about, what the narrative is right now this election season. And so many Republicans who are acting like they've already lost an election. An election where most people haven't even voted. I saw a headline at The Hill. Let me read it to you. I've got it right here in front of me. The Hill, Cook Political Report founder. This is a guy who founded the Cook Political Report. You know, the one that makes all these prognostications based on the polls about how an election might turn up. You know those guys that were ready for President Hillary Clinton and pretty sure President Kamala Harris, all that jazz. Cook Political Report founder says, the House is a done deal for Democrats. It's a done deal, everybody. It's done. It's over. It's over. Forget about, you remember that Super Bowl when New England was losing to Atlanta by like 3 touchdowns and everyone said, well, this game is over. And then New England came back. And that's great. And anybody at halftime who said this is over, well, I guess they'd be somewhat forgiven. Because at least you already saw some points on the board. Nobody thought that Atlanta, I'm sorry, Falcons fans, would have that epic meltdown in the second half and let New England come back and win the game. This is worse than that. This is the people deciding that the game is over before the teams even take the field or try to score a point. If your media consumption involves people who look at the camera, stare at you, and tell you that Democrats have already won the midterm election, make better choices for your media consumption. In fact, I'll go even further. If your media consumption involves news outlets who tell you that Democrats have a strong lead or any kind of lead or that Republicans are behind, again, what they're actually telling you, and the more accurate way to say it is, according to the political polls and mostly the commercial polls that are done by news organizations or university for public consumption, which are not the same as the polls that the politicians pay for, according to those polls, the respondents have said that if the election were held today, this is how they are likely to vote. That's an accurate statement. And then it should be followed up with, well, of course, the election isn't today. It's in another 4+ weeks, and anything can happen between now and then. And really, we don't determine who wins or loses or who's winning or losing an election based on these polls of a handful of respondents saying how they're likely to vote should they vote today. That's not how we determine these things. So why is it? Why is it they want to spend so much time saying that to you? Why does the founder of the Cook Political Report want you, a voter, to hear that it's over and Democrats have already won before you even go and cast a vote? That the conventional wisdom will tell you that it is to stifle and suppress Republican turnout. Because it's true, if you think your candidate's going to lose, a lot of times on election day, you find something better to do than waste your time standing in line to vote. And that may be the case. I got to tell you, though, as a Republican voter, I think it might serve the opposite ends. I might have to stop talking about this and drawing attention to it, because what it might do, actually, there's another part of that pendulum as it swings. Yes, it does depress Republican voters. But you know what? It also depresses Democrat voters. I have no doubt that in 2016, Hillary Clinton suffered from the fact that everybody already made her president. It's over. And so if you're a Hillary Clinton supporter and something comes up on election day, and you're like, oh, you know what? She doesn't need my vote. Let me just say to all the Democrats who are watching, or those who have not yet decided, but you're leaning on to voting for a Democrat, I'd just like to tell you, it's over. Your vote is not needed. Don't worry. No, I'm kidding. That's a joke. I am not trying to suppress the vote. I'm not trying to suppress anybody's vote. I want a big turnout in this election, as long as you're a legal voter. So that could very well be what's at play here. I don't know. I can only tell you that the proper way to talk about an election, especially when you're focusing on the polls, which is really all the media is doing right now, is to say this is what a poll says that respondents claim they are likely to do 5 weeks from now. I know that's not as sexy as it's over, Democrats have won. But, you know, sexy isn't always accurate, and vice versa. Yesterday, the president was in the Oval Office and he had a series of announcements to make about policy, but it often dovetailed into politics. First and foremost, he announced a brand new initiative, a steel factory in the state of Iowa, a state where, according to polls, Republicans, who for the last couple of election cycles have done pretty well, are now facing a fight on their hands. So here's the president, clip 15, making his announcement yesterday.
0: Once completed, Mesabi Metallics' new steel plant will produce 10 million tons of steel per year using iron ore from the company's Minnesota mine. And Minnesota has, I will tell you, they maybe have a lousy governor, but they have great iron ore. They have one of the worst governors in history. A real stupid guy, but they do have good iron ore, which is more important, I guess. But it's the first new iron ore mine in the United States in more than 50 years with the highest quality ore. In other words, this steel will be mined, melted, and made right here in the USA, which is something very unusual. The project is expected to create up to 6,000 new construction jobs, nearly 2,000 manufacturing and mining jobs, and add another $95 billion to the U.S. economy, which is the number one economy in the world by far. We have the best economy we've ever had. We're building $21 trillion worth of plants and others. Now I think we can add this to it. I'm not even including this. But this is a tremendous investment, and it's going to be over the next 10 years using advanced steelmaking technology. The plant will produce some of the highest quality, most affordable steel anywhere in the world. They're going to be making it here and using it here and also shipping it outside and do very well. This announcement is only possible because of the pro-American policies of the Trump administration under Sleepy Joe Biden. Have you heard of him? Steel production declined significantly and nearly 200,000 manufacturing jobs were lost in the year before I took office, and they were leaving, they were losing these jobs at record numbers. But soon after my inauguration, I imposed powerful 50% tariffs on all foreign steel, and now our steel industry is roaring back to life. Everyone's building their plant here because they don't want to pay tariffs.
2: All right. Really, so that's the announcement for the steel plant. And also, I'm sure you heard, it also involves mining iron ore in Minnesota. So a twofer in two states where the Senate races are important to Republicans, although Minnesota is sort of a cherry on top. Trust me, if we win Minnesota, that's just bonus time, which is nice. And yes, these are jobs that the Biden administration and the Obama administration would never have created because they thought these jobs were a thing of the past. Oh, we'll get our steel from China because that's worked out well for us. All those people who used to work in an iron ore mine or in a steel factory, you know, they can learn to code, is what they would say. Now, the president is making the case that this is only possible because of the tariffs, and that may work in Iowa, except for the fact that you've also got people who work in agriculture in Iowa who are hurting because of the tariffs. They claim partly because of the tariffs and the imposition for trade on some of their products, but also on the cost of diesel for their trucks and tractors, and also on the cost of fertilizer linked to the problem in the Hormuz Strait. So, kind of a trade-off there, but we'll see if it works. It's good news either way. He also then went to talk about the election. We'll get to that next.
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2: Under Barack Obama and Joe Biden and the Democrats, the policy was to offshore manufacturing and other types of production and jobs that go along with it to foreign countries who don't hold our best interests. And everybody who lost their job in those manufacturing concerns, they were told, learn to code. Excuse me. Of course, under President Trump, just a year and a half later, we're creating steel mills. That's the bottom line, and the American people need to decide which direction to go. The president then talked about what states he's going to visit for rallies between now and Election Day. Clip 14.
12: Have a lot of upcoming Republican rallies. You're heading to Oklahoma, you're heading to Alabama, Ohio. What is your message to voters heading into the midterms?
0: We're great people, and we're running against communists, lunatics, socialists. We're running against people that are going to open up the water. We have a border just came out 17 months in a row. We have no people coming in, zero, which is hard to believe even, but that's what it is. I don't put out the numbers. And we have a strong border. We have the best economy, the biggest investment in the history of our country. Think of that. $21 trillion is being invested. With China, it's $3 trillion. With Biden from the last, it was a half a trillion. For 4 years, it would have been negative. Or $21 trillion, the biggest amount in history. And that money's building plants like today, as an example. I don't know, this number is a big number, $18 billion. I don't even think we're including that number. But we have $21 trillion being invested in our country. We have the highest number of jobs in the history of the United States of America. We have the best crime numbers in the history of our country, despite the fact that they allowed 25 million people, many of whom were criminals, into our country. We have the best murder. It's not a nice thing to say, but the murders are lower than at any time since 1900. So we have the best crime numbers. We have the best economic numbers. We have Iran. We'll never have a nuclear weapon. We're going to win that war very soon. That'll be over. And the gas prices will come tumbling down. So nobody else could have done that. Nobody else. If the Democrats took in, the border will be opened immediately. And you have millions of people pouring through just like it was before. That's the most horrible thing I've ever seen.
2: So 14 months, 17 months of continuous border protection where not one person has crossed our border illegally. And the president says that his team tells him nobody wants to talk about the border. And they may be right. They may be accurate. But I wonder who the nobody is. Is that you? Do you not want to talk about the border? Do you not want to have a conversation about the fact that we had a wide open border? And we were told by politician after politician, year after year, Republican and Democrat, that there's nothing you can do about it. We're just going to have people pouring over the border. That we got more on the border coming up in a minute. We do. And we had Tom Homan and we had Mark Wayne Mullen both talking about the border yesterday. But I just, in the pure politics of it, you've got a president here who is announcing this steel factory in Iowa, iron ore exploration in Minnesota and mining to fuel that steel factory. This is steel that we're now going to forge here in America with real manufacturing jobs. It doesn't get more real than steel. This is steel that we're not buying from our competitors overseas, countries that don't hold our best interests. This allows us to continue to manufacture here in this country and in the heartland, in those very cities that had been abandoned by administrations beforehand, because, hey, we can do it cheaper with Mexicans or with the Chinese or with Indonesians, so why should we do it here? And the answer, of course, to that question is these are Americans who deserve to have a good job, the people who like the idea of manufacturing steel and mining for ore. Their families have been doing it. There are towns, there are communities who thrive when you do this. We've all been to those cities in the Midwest. The center hub where the factory used to be is now an empty shell because everything is deteriorated thanks to the policies that have just said, well, you know, let those people in Mexico do it. Why should we get our hands dirty? But secondarily, when we've got a national emergency or if we're at war or we have to ramp up our manufacturing, we don't want to rely on the very country that we might be going to war with. It's a great national security move, it's great for international trade, and it's great for domestic economics. And it's a far departure from the policies that we've had. You couple that with shutting down our borders so that illegal immigrants don't come into this country to drain our jobs and drive wages down, and you think, oh, well, we're on the right track. And that's what people don't want to talk about? It's kind of confusing to me. I want to tell you about Pastor Bill. Pastor Bill was getting ready for Christmas this last December in 2025. And, you know, when you're a pastor and you got to get ready for Christmas, I mean, this is the busy season. 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
14: Two people are dead after one of them was shot by deputies inside a Bellflower home. It happened on Sunday afternoon on Maplewood Street just east of Lakewood Boulevard. Sheriff's Department responded to a neighbor's 911 call. When deputies and firefighters arrived, they found a woman in her 80s dead. Deputies managed to enter the house. They were confronted by a man in his early 50s who was armed with a gun. He was shot and killed by deputies. Larry Marino on The Answer with breaking news and talk you can trust.
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6: Hi, Dennis Prager here. Well, as you know, I've been off the air since my injury in November 2024. Thank you for your prayers. 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
2: You're listening to O'Connor and Company. It's Larry O'Connor here in our San Diego studios and broadcasting live across the network. Thanks for joining us. We got Senator Ron Johnson coming up later in the show, and I'm looking forward to that conversation. We'll give you a preview in a little bit of what that's going to be all about. That has to do with the lies that you were told and the policies that were inflicted upon you during COVID-19, specifically about hospitals and medical professionals. We'll talk to Senator Ron Johnson about that a little later in the program. Joining us right now, though, young woman who I've been able to meet in the past and sort of watched her political career. Her name is Esther Wells. She's the president of the Montgomery County Taxpayers League and now the Republican nominee for Montgomery County Executive. Montgomery County is the largest populous county in Maryland. It's right on the border of Washington, D.C. It's kind of Democrat, Esther. I mean, this is the county that brought us Jamie Raskin to the Congress, right? So how is a Republican going to do there? And by the way, just so you know, when you answer this question, you're informing Republicans who are all over this country living in an area like you, surrounded by people who disagree with you politically and have sort of made the community decline a bit because of Democrat policies. So come on, Esther, show us the way.
21: Yes, thank you so much for having me, and good morning, everyone. So again, I, like as you mentioned, Larry, so I used to be a Democrat, lifelong Democrat, immigrant here in the United States for over 30 years. And a few years ago, I became very engaged with our local politics, starting with 4 years ago when I ran for school board because I have a special needs son, and their COVID response was just so harmful to families like mine. And so I ran for school board, and that's when I first became aware of just how dysfunctional our county government is. And for the last 24 years, Montgomery County has been one party rule by 100% Democrats in all seats. Yeah. And so being aware of this fiscal undiscipline and the leadership that was happening, I could no longer be part of the party. And so I am so grateful to be part of the Republican Party here. And I know with my message for county executive that I'm able to unite the Democrats, the unaffiliates, and the Republicans. I have built the broadest coalition. And so I am not intimidated by the 4-to-1 ratio for Democrats to Republican, because I have taken a lot of voters away from my opponent.
2: Well, you're also a CPA by trade. That's your profession. And I've got to think, when you look at the way the Democrats have run the county as an accountant, it just doesn't add up, does it, in terms of spending and taxes and the revenue base, because people are starting to really feel the pinch with the tax rates.
21: That's right. And our high income earners, they have left. There's a mass exodus that has been happening out of Montgomery County, out of Maryland. Right now, Maryland is the fourth highest jurisdiction for income taxes. And our leaders fail to realize that we are part of a greater region of the DMV. And right across the bridge in Virginia, their tax rates are so much lower. The tax burden on residents are so much lower that they have eaten our lunch for decades. And so what my goal is to restore good governance and to attract and retain high income earners and corporations. We know that in Howard County, they're subject to the same laws as we are in Montgomery County, but this year Howard County reduced taxes. So yeah. We know that it is a leadership problem. It's not a revenue problem.
2: And again, I just want to point out that this county represents, I think, counties all around this country, especially in the suburbs right off of a major metropolitan area like Washington, D.C., where a lot of the people who live there end up being politically, they end up being Democrats. They keep voting for Democrats, and they wake up one day and they realize their schools are a mess. The crime is terrible. Montgomery County was ground zero for the last 10 years of defunding the police, getting police out of the public schools, so that the kids can run wild, and, of course, sanctuary policies. Talk about law and order and crime and how your policies differ from your Democrat opponent.
21: Yes, and so you're spot on. My Democrat opponent led the efforts in defunding the police. He is proud of that rhetoric, and he led the efforts to remove the school resource officers out of our children's schools, which has led to now 3 shootings in our schools. It's led to record high gun possessions in our children's school. We are seeing trespassing. We are seeing gangs. We're seeing kids overdosing on fentanyl. The results are so apparent that removing school resource officers from our children's school was not the right call. And my view and my vision is to restore police officers back into our children's high school, because we know in times of emergency, every second counts. And I want my children and your children to come home every single day. And then when it comes to defunding the police, recently, just last week, the current county executive forced the resignation of our chief of police. And so right now, it is even more important that we elect Esther Wells for county executive, because we do not want a defund the police county executive to appoint the next chief of police. Our police officers are close to retirement. They're eligible. Our police officers feel so demoralized to the point where taxpayers currently pay $20,000 sign-on bonuses for police officers, and we're still not seeing a pipeline for new recruits. So it's not a funding problem. It is a leadership problem. And again, it is the most dishonorable thing we can do to our brave men and women, to give them a county executive like my opponent.
2: This is Esther Wells. Esther Wells is the Republican nominee for county executive in Montgomery County, Maryland. And by the way, Esther's of disrespectful. Your opponent, Will Jawando, is incredibly disrespectful to you because you've humbly and respectfully asked for a debate, you know, on behalf of the voters and the taxpayers. And you would think at the very least, for such a powerful and important position, there could at least be some debates so that the voters can decide between the two candidates. And what do you make of this decision of his to just not engage with you? That you've got to take offense to that.
21: It absolutely is very arrogant of my opponent to say, I am not going to engage in any general election forum or debate. There has been precedent that even the current county executive 4 years ago participated in at least one general election debate or forum. Coupling with the fact that my opponent currently takes taxpayer funds and public financing to finance his campaign, where in the primaries he received $900,000. He maxed out the maximum amount of taxpayer dollars, your dollars, that he can fund his campaign with, and he's doing it again in the general elections. And so for my opponent to feel entitled to your hard-earned tax dollars and then turn around and tell you that I am not going to engage in a democratic process by having at least one debate or forum with my opponent to be accountable for his voting record, to stand the scrutiny of taxpayers. We know in Maryland that unaffiliated voters have not had a voice yet because we have closed primaries. And so a lot has changed since the June 23rd primaries. We have seen our property tax bills hit our mailbox. They are skyrocketing. My taxes went up over 15% in 1 year. Voters are outraged. They need to know what will be done in the next 4 years to tamp down property taxes. We've also seen yesterday that the Westfield Mall for Montgomery Mall and for Wheaton Mall, they have now said for the juvenile crime issues that we're seeing, that now juveniles are not allowed to be unaccompanied in our malls after 3 p.m. Again, that speaks to the level of crime and violence we're seeing in the community, which my opponent has said, well, they just need social programs. No, repeat juvenile offenders need stronger consequences. And so a lot of the policies that my opponent has put into place have come to roost since the primary, and he needs to be held accountable. We need to have a debate with any host, anywhere, anytime, that is honest and willing to stick to the issue. I am ready.
2: Esther Wells, I can see why Will Jawanda does not want to engage in a debate with you, because you're formidable and you have the facts on your side and you also have the right opinions on your side. I'll tell you, the position that you take with regard to law enforcement and police and juvenile crime, if I were making this case, Will Jawanda would be quick to call me a racist. But for those of you who aren't watching the video stream and just listening on radio, you should know that, as it doesn't matter to me, but it matters to Democrats. Esther Wells, I can call you Esther Williams, a famous swimming and movie star from the 30s and 40s. Esther Wells, you're black. I hate to bring this to your attention, but you happen to be a black woman. What kind of racist, self-loathing black woman are you?
21: Right. That is so important to say, again, for certain voters, that right now in the general elections, when we look at the identity politics, that we can get that out of the way. Because, again, myself and my opponent, we're both black. I am an immigrant here in Montgomery County. I have a special needs son. But the difference is could not be clearer between myself and my opponent, where my opponent represents the status quo. For me, I'm a private citizen. I'm a single mom of two boys. And I am running because I care about my community and I want to reverse the damage and the harm that my opponent has done over the last 8 years of being in office. And so regardless of identities, I am saying I want to feel safe in my community. I want to fully fund the police because I know that the value they bring for us to be able to enjoy our community safely. I know that teachers need to teach in safe spaces and students need to learn in safe spaces. And so when it comes to our police, I want to fully fund them. The purpose of government is public safety, public education, and transportation. And that is the order that I will fund our next budget when I'm county executive.
2: You also get the impression that Will Jawanda is using this position just as another stepping stone to his career. He served as county supervisor, county councilman, I should say, in Montgomery County for a couple of terms. Now he's moving into county executive, and you know he's going to want to run for either governor, for congressman, or what have you, instead of actually focusing on, you've got a real life. You want to do this to be a public servant and then move on. I also want to point out Mr. Jawanda, God bless him, and I don't wish him any ill, but didn't he just have a health scare? I saw in the news that he just suffered a heart attack like 2 weeks ago leading up to the election.
21: Right. And so earlier this month, exactly to your point, my opponent unfortunately had a heart attack, and I immediately wished him well upon hearing of the news, and he's expected to make a full recovery. And so prior to his unfortunate incident, my campaign has been calling for a debate weeks, if not months before, because again, we want to ensure that voters have access to the candidates before going to the polls. And so for the upcoming November 3rd election, what I am saying is voters have a right to know that the next county executive is strong, is fit, is healthy, because Montgomery County has too many issues that need to be addressed. And we need a focused county executive that will get the job done. But if my opponent needs to take care of his health, it absolutely is a priority. And I want him to do that.
2: Yeah, you know, when a politician who's running for office suffers a heart attack like this, and again, I'm not, you know, this, it's public knowledge. He had this heart attack during a basketball game, and he's 43 years old. You know, that's not normal for a 43-year-old to fall to the ground of a heart attack during a pickup basketball game. The voters deserve to see him in action. They deserve to see him under stress. They deserve to see him engaging in the debate so that they're making the decision. They can make the decision whether he's up to the job.
21: That's right, because the worst thing that can happen is we reelect and allow my opponent to fail forward into the county executive seat, and then weeks later is deemed to be unfit, and then Montgomery County doesn't have special elections. And so then we will have, again, insiders that are going to be able to choose a candidate for the next 4 years that county residents didn't elect. Well, and so we need to know now.
2: Montgomery County needs a change. Amen. I agree. I'm sorry for cutting you off. We're right up against it. Esther Wells from Montgomery County Executive. You're really terrific at this, and I appreciate you joining us. And good luck on Election Day.
21: Thank you so much.
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2: I, for one, am annoyed today. I continue to be annoyed. Yeah, I feel like I'm fighting against a tide here where people in the mainstream media and the legacy media and corporate media and all the people who cover politics, they also fit. Have you noticed they all fall into the same pattern? They all start using the same script. You're changing the channels and you hear the exact same stories delivered in the exact same ways. And the big story about the election is it's over. And it just drives me insane. Or again, the language of Republicans are currently losing the election. They're not losing the election. They haven't counted any votes yet. Here's how it works. You can only say that Republicans are currently losing and need to make up ground in the election when you're halfway through counting the ballots on election night. You know how this works. That's when you end up realizing that, you know, Democrats are down by a certain amount. Then you, well, Republicans are in the lead, because literally you're counting ballots just like the scores of a basketball game or a football game. You're counting ballots and you can see the scoreboard now. Oh, we've actually counted ballots because people have actually voted. And, you know, Democrats are down by 10%. And that's when you stop counting the ballots. And then you bring in the semi-truck to unload all of the ballots that they've been holding in reserve to be able to count enough ballots to get the Democrat in the lead again. That, I'm just telling you what I believe may have happened in California multiple times in my lifetime. They're the way they've got their election integrity laws. The point is, nobody's in the lead right now. Nobody has won the election. If you tell me that the opinion of the American people right now, especially in those districts that are going to make a difference in the House majority, are currently in a mood where if the election were held today, they'll vote Democrat. You may have a point. You may have a point. All you've got to do is look at public polls to reinforce that, I suppose. But again, those public polls don't tell you exactly how the election is going to go. So I'm just annoyed by it. And I'm not the only one. The president is annoyed right now because he has, without any doubt, engaged in some incredible policies that he has implemented the moment he was sworn in, specifically to the number one issue of the last campaign, and frankly, the number one issue for the last 10 years in this country, and that is illegal immigration and all of the problems that come along with illegal immigration, including crime, in many cases, violent crime, and economic problems because of the driving down of wages, the strain on the social welfare programs that we all fund with our tax dollars for American citizens in need. But now it's all gone to, or much of it has gone to, people who are in this country illegally, because people like Gavin Newsom in California decide that they want to give free health care to people who aren't even citizens and aren't even in the country legally. And that's become a drain on our public welfare system and on our state and federal budgets. And by locking down the border, that's actually improved matters in all of those areas. And now no one wants to talk about it. No one wants to celebrate that. In fact, you're even flirting with the idea of voting for the party that gave us those problems in the first place. You can understand my annoyance and my frustration, and certainly the president's, as he addressed this yesterday from the Oval Office. This is clip 13, please, gents. Thank you for that.
0: Check your 401ks. You're up double in 1 year. And nobody talks about that. Nobody talks about the border. I can't even talk about it. My people are, sir, nobody cares about the border. I got elected because of the border. And now, because it's so good, one of my people who's fantastic said, sir, the people don't care about the border anymore. When I got elected, very much on the way, and a lot of other reasons still, inflation. They had the worst inflation in history. The inflation's coming way down. And when you see what happens, as soon as that war ends, inflation's going to be eradicated totally. But nobody talks about that.
2: But the question is, if people are spending too much money on groceries and on their gas and on their mortgage, is it tone deaf for the president to be sitting there saying, hey, check your 401k? Well, your 401k may be doing well, but you don't get that money until you're in retirement. What's happening right now? And do you look like you're politically out of touch if you make that statement? And are you politically out of touch to say, hey, you gave me a big challenge with the border. I solved it. What's the problem here? And again, you can understand the president's frustration. One of the key men that he put in place to be able to secure that border and enforce our immigration laws is Tom Homan. He was on with Laura Ingraham last night. Here's Tom Homan.
7: Politically, I think it backfires on the Democrats because it reminds voters what's coming down the pike.
8: Yeah, and I hope they're paying attention. Again, they haven't changed a bit. Remember the images of 12,000 illegal aliens a day coming across the border, and now they want to abolish the agency that has to find them and deport them. They haven't changed a bit, but you know, thank God we got President Trump in the Oval Office, who I think is the greatest president in my lifetime. Promises made, promises kept. The most secure border in the history of this nation, even better than Trump 45. They can't stand it, but we're going to hold that border tight. The border's closed. It's going to remain closed.
2: This as a new caravan of migrants are now making their way to the border. Remember the caravans and truckloads and the parades of people from foreign countries who came to our border during Obama and Biden and the first Trump administration? Those don't exist anymore, but now they're testing the border. They think if Democrats win in November, they'll be just fine coming in this country. And they may have a point. Because Democrats will not want to fund Border Patrol. They won't want to fund ICE, and they'll be willing to shut down the government rather than actually fund those agencies that are designed to keep the border secure. How do I know that? Because that's what they've done in the past, and it's what they're promising to do now. They're not making a secret of it. They're saying, we're going to abolish ICE. We're going to abolish the Department of Homeland Security. We're going to defund all of that. What do you think that looks like? So I'm with the president. I'm with Tom Homan. It's frustrating, and it just needs to be reiterated where we were and where we will end up. We've got Kurt Schlichter to talk about this a little later in the program as well. 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
14: Fox
6: News, I'm Deborah Valentine. British authorities say the five men suspected in an alleged terror plot at Royal Air Force Base Fairford have been released on bond. The U.S. military is using the base in its conflict with Iran. President Trump disagrees with the release.
0: I'm surprised that they released them. I wouldn't have done that.
6: An investigation continues. Iran denies responsibility. An AI summit at the White House today amid concerns about the technology.
9: Some of these leaders have called for increased regulation of AI and a pause in its development after reports of AI systems going rogue, though the White House and House Speaker have downplayed the risks.
6: Fox's Max Gordon. Two U.S. Navy aviators ejected as they were landing their plane on the USS Dwight D. Eisenhower aircraft carrier off the coast of Virginia Monday. Four sailors aboard the vessel were injured in what the Navy is characterizing

0: 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I look forward to hearing from you. Thank you for listening.
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0: Hi, Dennis Prager here. Well, as you know, I've been off the air since my injury in November 2024. Thank you for your prayers. Believe me, I've missed talking to you. I'm starting the Ask Me Anything episodes on the Timeless Wisdom Podcast, and I'd love to hear from you. 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
12: This is Larry O'Connor in the Relief Factor Studios, which happens to be in San Diego this morning, but we are, of course, blasting out on our flagship station, WMAL, in your nation's capital. Good morning. Coming up in 30 minutes now, Gardner is going to join us. He, of course, is a Brit, but he's an expert on what's going on in the United States.

0: Kingdom, but he's here in America. He's ours now, and one of the smartest guys over at Heritage Foundation. We'll get his perspective on what's going on with regard to national security and the migrant crisis in England, as we now have a former bodyguard for the leader of Hamas who was given asylum and allowed into the United Kingdom. This is after he had been implicated in crimes, including weapons trafficking in Europe. The UK lets him in. Everything's fine. You got asylum now. I'm sure you've changed your ways. And now over the weekend, he was arrested for a terror plot against the U.S. Air Force and the RAF. It's almost like these terrorists are terrorists. One man's terrorist is another man's asylum seeker there in the United Kingdom. We think we've got a problem here. We'll talk to Niall Gardner about that coming up in 30 minutes. Right now, I want you to listen to this video or watch it on the video stream if you're watching at LarryOshow.com. This is the mayor of Chicago, Brandon Johnson. He's a Democrat, need I say. And he is very proud to announce the implementation of a policy that he ran on and won on 4 years ago. This has to do with replacing the police with crisis mental health relief counselors.
1: Each year, Chicago police officers respond to tens of thousands of mental health related calls when a specialized response for mental or social distress is what's actually needed. 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The Crisis Assistance Response and Engagement, or CARE, is a new program that responds to mental health crises, adding specialized support to our city's emergency response system. 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You can request a CARE team through 911 if someone you love is in crisis and needs a trained professional to talk to. A neighbor on the street seems overwhelmed, dysregulated, or unable to care for themselves and needs resources. A situation is escalating and needs a compassionate expert to calm things down before it becomes a crisis. If you or someone you know is going through a mental or emotional crisis, CARE is here to help. CARE is still in its early stages. We are adding more vans and team members, including Spanish speakers, and expanding CARE's hours of operation to ensure we're reaching all of our communities in their time of need. Sometimes police are not the right fit for a mental health crisis. CARE steps in to make sure you get compassionate, specialized care when you need it most.
0: What could possibly go wrong? Jason Johnson is the president of the Law Enforcement Legal Defense Fund. He's also the former deputy commissioner of Baltimore Police Department. And if you know anything about Baltimore, you know he's seen a thing or two. Mr. Johnson, thanks for joining us. On the face of it, this sort of thing plays well. You know, when you're sitting in your sofa and you're just watching TV or what have you, and someone says, you know, sometimes a cop's not the right answer when someone's having a mental health crisis. We should send counselors instead. All right. Do they have a point when they say that, or in the real world, is this a disaster?
2: Well, of course, they have a point. I mean, you know, it does sound good, and it does play well in practice sometimes. You know, currently in many cities, there's a co-responder model where specially trained law enforcement officers respond alongside mental health counselors, social workers, and others. And that's worked quite well over the years. But the key is that there is a law enforcement person present who can identify the kinds of risks that would be associated with harm, violence, and what have you. The concern is that if you send out social workers alone without any law enforcement presence, there will be situations where violence will occur, and social workers and other mental health professionals aren't trained or equipped to respond to that. And so it's a safety concern.
0: And in this Chicago model, is that the case? So that there won't be any law enforcement with any kind of, you know, ability to, you know, de-escalate and stop or protect if any violence occurs in these situations?
2: No, that's what they propose. The difference here, which you don't see in many other cities, although there is an emerging trend here, is that there will not be any law enforcement presence. You know, their position is that law enforcement officers, no matter what training they have, tend to escalate situations. That's kind of where they're coming from here. The mere presence of a law enforcement officer increases tension, increases the likelihood of violence. And so they want to go without law enforcement. And, you know, in those situations that they'll be sent to, it probably won't be a problem until it is. And that's the real concern.
0: It sounds like a recipe for disaster, Mr. Johnson. And let's face it. I mean, the whole purpose of calling someone to mitigate a situation if you've got a mental health crisis going on, and I'm not suggesting there isn't mental health involved in a lot of these cases, is you want someone out there for public safety purposes. You want to be able to protect the innocent. That's why you need a police officer, I would think.
2: Well, there's no doubt about it. And so what it comes down to is the ability to screen situations appropriately so that, you know, when you're sending out these non-law enforcement responders, there's zero risk of,
0: yeah,
2: you know, that they're going to be walking into a violent situation. And that's, you know, honestly, that's really what it comes down to, is how can you prepare a call, you know, an intake person or a 911 call taker to screen a case where you absolutely never make a mistake and you send the wrong people and it results in their harm. I think that's what has law enforcement concerned. Look, it's real that there are a lot of mental health crises out here. It's real that a fully trained mental health professional is probably the best responder. The safety is the problem. And, unfortunately, they're going to put these programs out here and then we're going to read in the paper about a social worker who got shot because they were sent to a violent person.
0: Right, or stabbed, or, by the way, just, you know, harmed through physical violence. You don't even have to be armed, especially if you're having a mental health crisis. Let's drill down here. We're speaking with Jason Johnson. He's the president of Law Enforcement Legal Defense Fund. He's also the former deputy commissioner of the Baltimore Police Department. When we say someone's having a mental health crisis, first of all, how often, in your experience and the officers that you work with experience, how often is that mental health crisis either exacerbated by or, in fact, caused at the beginning by pharmaceuticals, legal or illegal? Basically, how often is this a drug-related problem that we're just sort of euphemistically describing as a mental health crisis?
2: Well, it's often. Obviously, they call them comorbidities. So you have substance abuse and mental health that kind of coexist. And that often coexists with homelessness, which is another of the situations where most of these programs are designed to respond to what they call unhoused individuals.
0: I just want to pause you there for a moment, because we talk about that a lot and the euphemisms that they use. These are criminal vagrants. There are laws on the books in almost every jurisdiction in this country to arrest or incarcerate people who are violating the laws about public vagrancy. And by allowing them to continue to live on the streets, it exacerbates that mental health situation that they're dealing with. If you really want to care for them and care for the community, you want to get them off the street and in to get some help. But instead, these cities just allow that policy to exist, and that makes them even more dangerous. That's what studies show. That's what the experts say.
2: Exactly. And again, you know, that these programs are designed to, rather than eliminate the problem, to just kind of foster and allow it to continue. And I would say that's probably in large part why they exist, is to perpetuate rather than, you know, fully resolve the issue. So the Chicago program and others that are proposed, one proposed in Baltimore as well in its infancy to respond to, you know, similar things. So, you know, liberal mayors across the country that have the budget or the political wherewithal to make this happen are trying to make it happen. I would say from a law enforcement perspective, it's a little bit of a mixed bag, because police do respond to too much. There's too much that police have gotten ripped into as sort of the social resource of last resort. It's kind of like if local government looks around and says, who's going to do it? Like, the only people that are prepared and equipped to do it are the cops. And that's resulted in a huge workload. So it's nice to get some of that workload off of the cops and allow them to focus. But at the same time, you know, the safety of the responders are paramount. And that's really what the concern is here.
0: Exactly. And I've spoken with the police officers before, Mr. Johnson. They've said, you know, this isn't exactly a bad idea. What you need is police officers to accompany, or even more importantly, have the mental health experts accompany the police. And when you get there and assess the situation, you can have the mental health expert take the lead if that seems to be the right protocol. Mr. Only got a minute left here, but I feel like the underlying message from mayors like Brandon Johnson and other mayors is, by implementing a program like this, is that cops are the problem. That the reason that we have violence in the streets and we have these really bad incidents is because we called the police in the first place. It undermines the authority and the effectiveness of the police officer.
2: Well, it certainly is implied. And even in the press releases about these programs, they imply that police escalate situations, because
0: right,
2: you know,
0: right,
2: that's their perspective. And, you know,
0: so like, you talk to any cop out there, the last thing they want is to escalate a situation. They want to do the exact opposite.
2: Right. And police have done, I mean, look, the additional training, resources, emphasis on responding to mental health crisis have made a huge difference. Police are better than they've ever been at responding to those types of situations. Are they social workers? No. And they're not supposed to be social workers. But they're fully competent to respond to individuals in mental health crisis. And better so when they have a mental health professional with them or the resource immediately available. And that's really the better model.
0: Jason Johnson, Law Enforcement Legal Defense Fund, thanks for joining us today. And one upside of this, if you live in Chicago and you've been complaining about the traffic downtown or how crowded the L is, well, there's going to be a lot of people moving out of that city real fast with this new policy. So there you go. There's some upside.
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13: Hi, Dennis Prager here. 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Thank you for your prayers. 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I'm starting the Ask Me Anything episodes on the Timeless Wisdom podcast, and I'd love to hear from you. 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
0: You heard the President of the United States yesterday lamenting the fact that, well, you know, the border was a disaster. I come in, I fix the border. Nobody wants to talk about the border anymore. You know, if you go back to the Democrats being in power, we're going to go right back to the mess. I would say the same thing about the reaction to the COVID-19 pandemic. During the pandemic, when you saw some states following the exact same advice and science and expertise and guidance that other states were following, and you had some states that decided not to close their schools, not to close their public beaches and other businesses, not to have a mandatory vaccine passport so you couldn't enter a restaurant or a bar, even an outdoor restaurant, without showing your passport to prove that you got the vaccine, you know, creating a caste system. And then, of course, the policies at hospitals. When you saw the leadership in some states make the most drastic, unconstitutional, anti-freedom and anti-science decisions, and other governors actually allowing their people to have freedom and liberty and live their lives, and you saw the migration to those states and how actually they ended up being far ahead of the game, you would think that politicians would pay a political price for that. And by the way, that's why nobody wants to talk about it. Because who drives the conversation in this country, or at least echoes it and amplifies it? The mainstream corporate legacy media. And, well, it's their friends. Their friends like Andrew Cuomo and Gretchen Whitmer and Gavin Newsom and Joe Biden, of course, that led those disastrous policies, and they don't want to say anything that's going to hurt their feelings. We're shocked that Republicans and conservatives in Washington, D.C. don't continue to drive this message home, and they don't continue to focus on the nightmare that was the COVID-19 pandemic. It was the most horrific abuse of power in this country that we've seen in a century. Senator Ron Johnson of Wisconsin is one of those Republicans who continues to focus on this so that the truth can come out, so we can learn something from it, so it will never happen again. Yesterday, he had a forum of individuals who were affected by the hospital policies that were implemented during the pandemic. Senator Johnson's going to be joining this program in about 40 minutes, but I do want you to see some of the things that came out of that forum. So it's not an official hearing. Senate is in recess right now. Let's start here with a whole group of people telling their stories about what they had to endure during the pandemic at the hands of the medical professionals in our hospitals.
14: The doctor screamed and yelled at her endlessly for not being vaccinated.
15: They knew she was unvaccinated. They were basically treating her like she was dead on arrival.
16: We said no remdesivir, none. And I found a progress note that they gave her remdesivir and baricitinib as well.
17: I said, take him off immediately. That doctor promised me that he took my son off that medicine. And then he said that his kidneys were closing down. And I said, I thought you took him off. And he said he was on the full dose.
18: Why are we watching his kidneys? You know, he didn't go in with any kidney problems. Did you give him remdesivir? And they wouldn't answer me.
19: And then 4 days go by, she keeps getting remdesivir, and neither one of us know about it. And I said, why are you giving that to her? She told you not to give that to her. And they said, well, it's our protocol.
20: Gave him remdesivir, but not just 5 days. They gave him 10 days, even though he had kidney issues.
21: And as soon as they put him on that, everything started to go downhill.
22: They gave me an IV dose of remdesivir every day for 5 days. I got sicker and weaker and sicker.
23: The hospital, of course, wasn't allowing anybody in as support or to advocate for her.
24: I have no advocate, no family, and that is unbelievable.
25: We didn't get to say goodbye. We didn't get to be part of her care.
26: I said, well, I'm his healthcare advocate, and he needs me with him.
24: And they said, well, you can't go back. You have to get out of here.
1: Can I come and see you? No, you can't. You can't even come to the hospital at all.
15: They had refused us entry into the room.
16: I wasn't able to go in and see her.
25: Somebody should have been allowed to be with him.
2: He's up there alone. Nobody to advocate for him.
24: So she takes my phone and she turns it off.
1: What's really upsetting to me is that she died alone.
0: That montage is from Children's Health Defense. And if you didn't pick up on it, those were parents talking about their children. Those are parents talking about the children that they were not allowed to advocate for. They weren't even allowed to visit and be at the bedside for, maybe just one at a time, and sometimes not even that, because of protocols that were put in place due to the COVID-19 virus. Protocols that were mandated by the likes of Anthony Fauci and the United States government, who had full reign in implementing those policies, and, of course, the Democrat governors who went along and implemented them. It's tragic. And someone needs to pay a price for that. Someone needs to pay a price for it legally and politically. So Senator Ron Johnson will give us more information on that. And yes, I'll ask him that exact question. Who pays the price, Senator Johnson? Who pays the price? He's coming up in our next hour. Hey, you've heard me talk about Relief Factor a lot on this program because I love this stuff and it's helped me through a lot of pain and a lot of other people. But, you know, I believe in taking care of ourselves. As you know, we need to enjoy life to the fullest. But there's another member of the family we just do anything for, and that's our dogs. My son has two dogs, actually, that he loves. EJ loves Shosho and Clippy. And I got to tell you something, Clippy's getting up there. Clippy's have trouble getting around. Clippy's got some hip problems. Sometimes he locks up, right? 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
3: The statewide average gas price up by a penny over one day, and it's up by 20 cents over a week. Chevrolet says the average cost of a gallon of self-serve regular is now $6.35. It's $6.40 in L.A. County. It's a penny less in Orange County. Gas is $6.29 in Riverside County, $6.31 in Ventura County, and $6.29 in San Bernardino County. 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
0: But coming up in mere moments, we're going to reflect on that terror plot in the United Kingdom that was thwarted by U.S. intelligence, military, as well as Scotland Yard, and the roots of the problem there, what we're learning about the person who led that terror attack is terrifying and maddening. We'll get into that coming up in just a moment with Niall Gardner of Heritage Foundation, and also, again, Senator Ron Johnson joining us in about 30 minutes. 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All right. Late last night, early this morning, we got an update on that terror attack. This is a spokesperson from Scotland Yard telling you exactly how things went down, the tip that led to the arrest, and who's behind this attempted terror attack in the United Kingdom. Let's go to clip 17 here, please.
12: Assistant Commissioner Lawrence Taylor, the head of National Counterterrorism Policing in the UK. I'm here to provide an update on the investigation into the incident that unfolded close to RAF Fairford in Gloucestershire yesterday and that counter-terrorism officers are now leading. In the early hours of Sunday morning, colleagues at Gloucestershire Police received a report of suspicious vehicles in the vicinity of RAF Fairford. As a result of that information, armed officers responded and arrested 5 men on suspicion of offences under the Explosives Act and later preparation of a terrorist act under Section 5 of the Terrorism Act. The men had been travelling in 3 vehicles. Overnight, those vehicles have been subject to extensive examination with the support of military assets and forensic experts. We still have significant resources deployed at the scene, and a cordon remains in place while investigators continue their work. However, we are hopeful to reduce this later today and get residents back to their homes, and we'll provide further updates on this in due course. I know for the people who call this area and RAF Fairford home that this has been a hugely disruptive incident. I thank you for your support and for your patience. I can confirm that following extensive interviews and inquiries, the five men who were arrested are being released on police bail this afternoon. To be very clear, this does not mean that the investigation is over. They are subject to stringent conditions on their movement and contact with
0: others. They're getting released on bail. Let me remind you, by the way, that the ringleader of this is the former bodyguard of Ismail Haniyeh. He's the leader of Hamas, who had already broken the law in Europe. The UK gave him asylum and let him into the country, citizenship as well. And now here's this. Piers Morgan called that shocking and shameful. Now Gardner joins us now, foreign policy analyst, former aide to Margaret Thatcher, and now the director of the Heritage Foundation's Margaret Thatcher Center for Freedom. Is it shocking to you that this happened in your former home, Niall?
8: Well, it's great to talk to you, Larry. I'm in London, actually just a stone's throw away from New Scotland Yard, where you had that press conference last night. I have to say, the decision to release these five terror suspects on bail is absolutely outrageous, and it's a stunning decision. It took, I think, most people by surprise here in London, and it's absolutely shocking, considering the gravity of the situation. And these are five British nationals. It appears to be of Middle Eastern descent, who have been accused of potentially a major terrorist attack on a RAF base, which is being used, of course, by the United States to launch attacks against Iran. So it's simply staggering these individuals have been released on bail. I suspect that there was quite a bit of political intervention there from the socialist, labor, woke government, who are keen probably not to offend the sensibilities of, the Iranian regime, for example. And so this is a shocking decision, and it should be strongly condemned. President Trump, of course, is horrified by this decision. And there's no doubt about it, I think, who is behind this attempted terrorist attack, and that's the Iranian regime.
0: Which, by the way, now is pretty rich, considering the British government has really not participated much or assisted the United States in the military effort. That this is their just reward, I suppose, for trying to cozy up and play footsie with the Iranian regime. They turn around and plot a terror attack in England.
8: Well, the Labour government, led by Andy Burnham, who's not even elected, it has to be said, as Prime Minister, this Labour government has pursued an appeasement policy towards Iran. And we just saw Ed Miliband, the foreign secretary, shaking hands with the Iranian foreign minister at the UN General Assembly last week. Absolutely disgraceful. But at the same time, of course, the Iranian government views Britain as one of its great enemies, historically speaking. And there have been no less than about 20 attempted terrorist plots in the UK, or attacks in the UK, in the last few years. Mm-hmm. And so Iran's always targeting Britain, regardless of who is in power. We just happen to have, a weak-kneed bunch of appeasing socialists running the government of the UK right now. And they're refusing, of course, to join the United States in fighting against this barbaric terrorist dictatorship in Tehran. But this doesn't make the UK immune to these kinds of attempted, terrorist attacks. As we saw with the attempted attack on RAF Fairford over the weekend.
0: Yeah, the idea that they would release them on bail, and as you just heard from the spokesperson for Scotland Yard, they're going to be strict guidelines on their ability to move about and what have you. Are they suggesting that maybe it's not that big a deal, this attempted terror attack on the U.S. and Royal Air Force? Or is this just some sort of new law and order regimen in England that everybody needs to get used to? You attempt a terror attack and we'll let you out within 48 hours pending your trial.
8: Yeah, I think it's two things. It's woke policing that you see all the time in the UK. This kind of thing would never have happened under my former boss, Margaret Thatcher. These individuals would be detained for a very long time, interrogated.
0: Sure.
8: Very, very carefully. Also, you add to woke policing the fact that you have this socialist Labour government that does not want to be in any way drawn into the war against Iran. And so I would not be surprised if there was high-level political intervention actually from Downing Street.
0: Wait, the war is literally on your homeland. They've brought the war to you, and they think that not dealing with the terrorists is going to keep them out of the conflict? Do they not have any sense of history, Niall?
8: It's staggeringly stupid, really. But there's no limit to the stupidity of socialist governments. I mean, they're literally destroying the country. They're running the UK into the ground. And they are appeasing the Iranian regime. And that's basically their policy. Weakness only invites more aggression and more terrorism. And so this sends completely the wrong signal. And Marco Rubio was interviewed last night on US TV saying that undoubtedly a foreign actor was involved in this attempted terrorist attack. And that is almost certainly the Iranian regime.
0: I know, Niall, not only obviously you're an expert on the United Kingdom and British policy, English law, but you're also sort of the point person for Heritage there as you look at the broader European picture. And it seems like we're seeing story after story after story here. Take, for instance, what's going on in Spain and the fact that their president was just feted by the Marxist mayor of New York City when he came into the United Nations to give his speech. But he's also sort of opened the door and welcomed all these migrants from Northern Africa who, when they joined up and entered Spain, it looked like an invasion. It looked like an invasion of military-aged young men who were all staking their claim on Spain.
8: Yeah, it's happening to Spain. Of course, it's happening to the UK on a daily basis, where hundreds of illegal migrants cross the English Channel from France into the UK and are then given accommodation in Britain. And this invasion is happening all over Europe. And it will literally destroy Europe if it's allowed to continue. The vast majority of these illegal migrants coming in are Islamic. Many of them come from war zones. They're fighting age males, largely. And many of them, of course, have extensive backgrounds involving violence and criminality, and they bring that with them to Britain, to Spain, and all over Europe. The changes that we have seen in the UK, Spain, Germany, France, Belgium, the Netherlands, Austria, over the last few, 10, 20 years, are absolutely immense. This is literally the invasion of Europe. It's the Islamification of Europe. You can see that very visibly on the ground here in London, a city that has dramatically changed in the last decade or so. The Islamification of Europe is it's very real, Larry. And unless action is taken, this is Europe's future, and it's a very dark and dangerous future for Europe.
0: Niall, give me some hope here. What's the political outlook look like? Do you have some general elections coming up? And who's emerging to challenge this Labour Party, specifically on this Islamification problem?
8: Yeah, that's a great question. I'll be seeing Nigel Farage tonight, if I'm going on a show on GB News. He's the front runner to be the next Prime Minister. Hopefully we will see the socialists thrown out of office as soon as possible. Unfortunately, the socialist government does not have to hold an election for nearly another 3 years.
0: Oh, wow.
8: And Andy Burnham was not elected by the British people either. He was appointed the leader of the Labour Party, replaced Keir Starmer, who was a complete disaster, but Burnham's even worse. But I do expect that ultimately Nigel Farage will be the next British Prime Minister.
0: Wow.
8: And when socialism comes to an end, you can actually secure Britain's borders and do something about what is a massive crisis. There's also hope, of course, in France for the presidential elections next May. And I think we will see, the end of left-wing rule in France. But there are big changes all over Europe. But, Larry, at the end of the day, we've got to save Europe. We've got to save the future of the roots of Western civilization here in Europe. It's that important. This is an immense battle that we're engaged in.
0: Now Gardner Heritage Foundation. Tell Mr. Farage we said hello, and I appreciate you joining us.
8: I definitely will be.
0: As always now.
8: Thanks very much, Larry.
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0: People in Washington, D.C. think Alexandria Ocasio-Cortez is running for president in 2028. I'm not so sure. mostly because you don't see her on the campaign trail much in 2026. See, now would be the time to go out there and prove that you can win exactly where you need to win to be president. But you don't see her being invited to come to Texas or Michigan or New Hampshire or Maine or Ohio or any of those. Iowa, they keep telling me that a Democrat's going to win in Iowa. Okay, let's play that game for a second. Do you think the Democrat nominee for Senate in Iowa right now is going to ask AOC to campaign with him? Absolutely not. See, the problem is AOC represents everything that's wrong with the Democrats when it comes to voters in those states that are going to make the difference in this election as well as in the 2028 presidential election. You see, all the Republican has to do is say they're Marxists. And those Democrat nominees in those states right now, they're trying to pretend that they're not. They're trying to say, oh, no, I love capitalism. I love America. Yankee Doodle Dandy. Yay. I'm the patriot. James Tallarico even tells you he's a Christian while he's at the same time telling you that Jesus Christ is a drag queen or something like that. I've sort of lost the message with his Christianity. It's confusing. The point is, the last thing those Democrats want in those states right now is AOC, the bucktooth spokesperson for Marxism here in America, to be campaigning with them. Otherwise, they will lose. And that tells you that she's not going to be able to run for president unless things change drastically in the next 16 to 18 months when they'll be deciding who their nominee is. A lot of people are saying that nobody's running right now to fill the Bernie Sanders Marxist lane. And that's true. Ro Khanna is the closest they've got. And he's a multi-millionaire, kind of like Bernie Sanders. So maybe Bernie runs and AOC's the running mate? I don't know. And when asked about whether she'll run in 2028, she gave a fascinating answer. Here, take a quick listen. Here she is, yesterday asked.
2: I think I'm pretty open about the fact that I'm leaving all my options open.
0: There you go. She's leaving all her options open. That means she's running for Senate in 2028. She can probably win in New York because all you got to do is win New York City, and then you're about 70% of the way to getting that Senate seat from Chuck Schumer. So that's what's really going on here, I think. Here's another indication the Democrats aren't doing as powerfully wonderful as you keep hearing that they're doing. In Michigan, Abdul al-Sayed is spending all of his time right now bringing Kamala Harris in to try to get the black vote shored up. And then the rest of the time he's spending at the University of Michigan and other college campuses trying to get the college student vote. If you're a Democrat and you're running in Michigan and you need the black vote and college kids at U of M to vote for you, you're kind of behind the eight ball right now. 5 weeks before Election Day. AOC, same thing. Here she is at a rally for something called More Perfect University. Yes, that's right. College kids. I'll tell you about More Perfect University in a moment, but let's take a look at clip 9 and feel the excitement in the room as they introduce AOC. Go ahead.
15: And here we stand as anti-imperialist and believe that nobody is disposable. We have a responsibility to stand in solidarity with oppressed peoples everywhere. Student activism is not dead. Long live student resistance, and long live the student intifada. Thank you.
16: Thank you. And just for 1 second, I'd like you guys to repeat after me. From the river to the sea.
0: Feel the excitement, my friends. Wearing the terrorist scarf around her shoulders is a nice touch, too. But, dear, you got to cover your hair with it. Otherwise, you'll be thrown off a building or set on fire or something like that. I don't make the rules. I just report on them. The More Perfect University is a college kid activist group. Thank God they don't really vote that much in elections. It's funded by Pierre Omidyar. Didn't he fund the Bulwark and Bill Kristol's stuff? I think so. Marguerite Casey Foundation, Ford Foundation, and Open Society Foundations. Open Society, isn't that George? Yes, that is George Soros. Thank you very much. And they're chanting the terrorist chant that involves wiping Israel off the face of the earth, from the river to the sea. That was the intro for AOC. And then she got up there and listened to the lunatic conspiracy theory garbage that she's spewing. This is the leading candidate for president? Really? Go ahead.
1: ICE is an agency that has not even existed for as long as many of us have even been alive. They are a new agency created in the surveillance state establishment after 9/11. ICE is Palantir. ICE is AI. ICE is facial recognition. ICE is surveillance. And ICE is coming after you, regardless of your status.
0: There you go. Everything that you don't like, from data centers to AI to Palantir to flock cameras to, you're in the country, you were born here, it doesn't matter. ICE is coming for you. It's a secret police. It was all concocted after 9/11 to take over the world. That's their leading candidate. And sadly, a lot of those college students in that room with their minds full of mush, as Rush Limbaugh used to say, will believe that garbage. I'm not trying to dismiss Alexandria Ocasio-Cortez. I'm trying to point out that she's not everything they're making her out to be, and yet she's still very well-funded, she still has a platform, she still has a microphone, and she is still very influential, and we need to be on our guard, because that's the political operation right now. That's the real opposition. God help us. I want to tell you about my friends at Rasmussen, that's Solaire Infrared Grill's fame, right? 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
14: Hi, Dennis Prager here. Well, as you know, I've been off the air since my injury in November 2024. Thank you for your prayers. 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I'm starting the Ask Me Anything episodes on the Timeless Wisdom podcast, and I'd love to hear from you. 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
21: Fox News, I'm CJ Papa. The UK air base, the site of a potential terror plot against U.S. forces under heavy guard. President Trump reacting to the decision by UK authorities to release the five suspects on bail.
22: We know everything about them. We would not have released them.
21: Secretary of State Marco Rubio telling Fox's Hannity a foreign actor was involved. Two U.S. Navy aviators ejecting while landing their plane on the USS Dwight D. Eisenhower aircraft carrier off the coast of Virginia. Four sailors aboard the vessel were injured, the Navy calling it a mishap. And Lindsay Clancy returns to court nearly 4 weeks after the mistrial in her murder case for the death of her three kids. Her defense will ask...
23: The request for acquittal. The other one asked for the case to be dismissed on the grounds of double jeopardy.
21: Fox's Nate Foy in Plymouth, Massachusetts. The hearing begins later this morning. 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
4: Wild wolves in California have killed or injured dozens of farm animals this year, according to the California Department of Fish and Wildlife. Out of 137 animal attacks investigated, nearly 70 were caused by wolves. Most attacks involve cows, but some alpacas, a horse, sheep were also affected. Most attacks happen in Siskiyou and Lassen counties. I am Reno on the Answer with breaking news and talk you can trust.
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2: 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Thank you for your prayers. 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
12: 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When you watch cable news right now, when you're watching your favorite podcast or listening, even talk radio for that matter, are you getting sick and tired of the doom and gloom from Republicans who tell you that this midterm is over and all is lost and we're going to have 2 years of impeachment and yada, yada, yada? Well, if that's the case, you're going to want to listen in 30 minutes. We've got Kurt Schlichter, senior columnist at Town Hall. He's got a little different perspective right now, and he's got a thing or two to say about all those Republicans who are already waving the white flag. We'll talk to him coming up in 30. First, though, I want to remind you,

0: You showed you a little bit of this in the last hour. Here's another a minute or so of these victims, these families, these children and spouses of individuals who were neglected during COVID-19 at the hands of medical professionals and hospitals, all under the guise of the protocols laid out by the likes of Anthony Fauci and the federal government. Here, take a listen.
1: He was transferred to the COVID ward, and I was told there was no visitation, and I never saw him again.
2: I walk in the room, and there's my husband laying there dead. And they never told me.
3: She was denied life-saving therapeutics such as ivermectin and hydroxychloroquine.
4: And then it said, do not administer ivermectin. Patient and family keeps asking.
3: We asked for vitamin D.
5: I asked for vitamin C. I asked for zinc. No, we don't do that.
6: Please give her ivermectin. Please give her hydroxychloroquine. My mom requested it. They refused. They would not take her off the remdesivir.
7: They stopped food 5 days before the vet because they know that what they were going to do.
8: And she said, you're not putting me on a ventilator. And they said, yes, I am.
9: This doctor called me again, said again, I needed to convince my husband to go on a vent. I said, I'm not going to do that. Ma'am, to be honest with you, we told your husband that we are going to vent him with or without his consent.
0: Senator Ron Johnson of Wisconsin has been one of the leading advocates, if not the leading advocate in the United States Senate and Congress writ large, on behalf of getting to the truth and about what really happened during the pandemic and the authoritarian measures that were implemented infringing on our freedoms. And Senator Johnson joins us now. I know you just did a forum in Washington with a lot of these individuals, Senator Johnson. What happened to patients' rights? What happened to individual human rights during the pandemic?
10: Well, good morning, Larry. I appreciate you covering this. Human rights were trampled on. As I said in my opening statement, our society was infected with something more than just the coronavirus. You know, not everybody's infected, but it was very dark. It was very disturbing. And I first started to understand this attitude when we received testimony from a nursing professor at tail end of 2021, and she, in her testimony, told of a story of the nursing professors discussing and making the decision they were not going to provide any accommodations to students who refused the vaccine. In other words, they weren't going to transfer. They're just going to end their nursing studies. And once they decided that, one of the nursing professors exclaimed to the crowd, just let them try and find a new career. And the group laughed. And the nursing professors just let that sink in. They laughed at the prospect of these hopes and dreams being crushed. And so, you know, there was something very dark. I mean, you remember that, you know, President Biden, this is a pandemic of the unvaxxed.
0: Right. And so
10: we requested testimonies. In the end, again, we didn't do big advertising. This is just sort of word of mouth. We end up with 583 testimonies. We'll still get them. We'll continue to get them. What is depressing about it is how uniform they are. This, we got them from 46 states. This doesn't just happen at one hospital or a few doctors. This is 46 states. The number of times we heard testimony that when I found out my father was unvaxxed, I mean, just, your dad's going to die. He's unvaxxed. What did you expect? Time and time and time again. And then people just begging hospitals, would you just try ivermectin? Would you just try budesonide? Would you just try these things? Nope. And, of course, we had Attorney Ralph Lorigio testify. He represented 212 families. He won 72 of the cases, and only three of those patients died. So 72 people actually got the ivermectin, that type of thing. Of the 140 cases he lost, they all died.
0: They all died
10: on the hospital protocol of remdesivir and ventilation.
0: And by the way, Senator Johnson, much of this occurred without an advocate speaking on behalf of these patients because of the protocols involved in keeping so many family members or spouses out of the hospital under the guise of the pandemic protocols and social distancing. This is neglect. It's patient neglect. And I'm not trying to demonize the entire medical industry. And I know there were a lot of heroes during this time, but there were a lot of bad actors. And has anyone paid the price?
10: No. Because this is the federal government protocol. Anthony Fauci said, we will give an emergency use authorization to remdesivir. Nurses call that run, death is near. It knocks out kidneys. But, no, they took away patients' phones. They restrained them. They wouldn't let them leave. You know, we had Gail Seiler testify, and her husband, who's a nurse himself in the military, you know, actually went to the hospital, six-hour standoff with hospital administration. They called the police. I mean, he just wanted to spring her. He just wanted to get her out of there. Gail finally said, listen, am I a prisoner or am I a patient? And said, you can kind of see the wheels turn all of a sudden in the eyes of these people. And, you know, I guess they finally admitted, I guess you're not a prisoner. You know, so they had to let her go, and she survived. You know, what was really heartbreaking is, you know, a number of testimonies, you know, of the few that we could, you know, have provide testimony of the 583, even in those, a couple of the women said, it was the worst decision of my life to take my spouse or my loved one to the hospital. And again, I just said, please, it's not your fault. Do not feel guilty about that. But they have survivor guilt. It's just, again, it's the cruelty. And you're right. I mean, listen, I'm opening up my statement by saying, you know, we remember people banging pots and pans out of open windows of shift change, celebrating, thanking the courageous doctors and nurses that were in New York City and elsewhere where, you know, we really had, you know, outbreaks.
0: Right.
10: So this was not an indictment. But again, the fact that this attitude, this type of treatment, this cruelty was widespread is undeniable. It's just undeniable. And the medical establishment, doctors, nurses, particularly hospitals, and our federal health officials, they got to own up to this. We need a COVID reckoning, and we're simply not getting it. People just want to move on. They don't want to look at the ugliness. But when you look at it, boy, it was ugly.
0: Well, we have to look at it because we can't let it happen again. And one of the ways of not letting it happen again is to isolate exactly who made these decisions and how they went about making those decisions. Let me ask you this. You said that these were the federal guidelines. But did you find in your testimony here that the worst cases of this kind of abuse ended up happening in certain states? Every governor got the same federal guidelines, but not every governor followed those guidelines in the same way.
10: So, again, we got testimony from 46 states. And so, it's not a scientific poll in terms of where this all occurred, but it was widespread.
0: Okay.
10: And it was led from the top. I mean, remember how President Biden, this is a pandemic of the unvaxxed. You know, we're starting to lose patience with you. You know, you're going to mandate everybody gets that experimental gene therapy injection. Okay, so again, this came from the top. And, you know, and listen, I feel sorry for doctors and nurses that they witnessed how those that actually did prescribe ivermectin, that their careers destroyed. They were brought before licensing panels. So, again, you know, I understand that. But what I think was indefensible is really how these hospitals just fell right into line. Remdesivir was highly profitable, right? I mean, ivermectin, you can't make money on that. I mean,
0: right.
10: You could during the pandemic because we made it so hard to get.
0: Right.
10: God bless them for doing it, but it was way more expensive than it ever should have been because it was so hard to get.
0: People hear this, Senator Johnson, and they rightfully want some recompense. They want people to go to jail. I don't know if this is criminal behavior necessarily. You have this forum. It's not even an official hearing necessarily at the Senate. What's the next step? I applaud you for getting the word out and reminding everybody what happened and getting these stories out. But is there a next step legislatively or maybe even through civil litigation to be able to actually have someone pay the price or at the very least make sure it doesn't happen again?
10: Well, you know, I championed right to try. But even that, we had to water it way down because the FDA didn't like it. Big Pharma didn't like it. So we were able to pass the bill that the most important thing is the title, right to try.
0: It's yeah.
10: Very restrictive to only terminal patients that, you know, have no other alternatives, you know, that type of thing. We need to make that more widespread. We need right to try 2.0. Plus, we need right to treat. We shouldn't have to have it. Again, we've always, you know, 30 to 40% of all drugs are prescribed for an off-label use. It's just not the use that the drug was actually approved for by the government, okay? So doctors have full off-label prescription rights. But that was denied them and patients during COVID. I mean, ivermectin, it is a Nobel Award-winning drug.
0: Right.
10: It's, you know, billions of doses.
0: I know.
10: Over the counter, around the world.
0: We're up against it, Senator Johnson. I applaud you, and I'm very grateful that you're doing what you're doing. Keep fighting that fight.
10: Take care.
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0: Ronald Reagan understood that freedom sometimes requires more than quiet diplomacy. It requires moral clarity. On June 12, 1987, standing before the Brandenburg Gate in a divided Berlin, Reagan issued a direct challenge to Soviet leader Mikhail Gorbachev. "Mr. Gorbachev, tear down this wall." The Berlin Wall was more than concrete and barbed wire. It represented a system that restricted movement, divided families, and denied millions the freedoms Americans often take for granted. Reagan refused to treat that division as permanent. He understood that free nations must be willing to identify the difference between liberty and oppression, and have the courage to say so. 2 years later, the Berlin Wall fell. Freedom survives when people refuse to accept tyranny as inevitable. So when freedom is challenged today, will we have the courage to defend it with the same clarity?
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0: James Tallarico is back at it. I do love it when James Tallarico preaches to me about the gospel and Jesus. And Jesus was a drag queen and non-binary or something. Again, I could be confused. Jesus used the women's locker room when he went to swim team practice or something. It's a very interesting theology, what James Tallarico pushes. Of any modern day politician, he talks about the Bible and Jesus more than anyone, Democrat or Republican. Pat Robertson would be watching James Tallarico right now. Mike Huckabee, former Baptist preacher, could be watching James Tallarico right now thinking, geez, that guy talks about the Bible a lot. Dang, he talks about Jesus a lot. But the Jesus James Tallarico talks about, very different. Jesus is a drag queen Marxist, is James Tallarico's Jesus. We got another great clip for you that we will play for you in just a second. But I've been teasing this for about 2 weeks now, and it's time to finally break the news. For those of you who didn't get in time to book passage on the Gulf of America cruise that we'll be taking in November with my buddy Scott Jennings, Mike Gallagher, Kurt Schlichter, Jennifer Horn, and of course all of our spouses, all of our families who are going to be on that cruise. It's going to be fantastic. There's like 330 or 340 of you who are going to be joining us on that cruise in the Gulf of America in the Caribbean. Well, I've got good news for you. And especially if you're like, yeah, I'd love to cruise with those guys and that sounds fun, but I got to tell you, that's November. It's, school's in session. My kids are in school. Like, I can't leave in November. Also, it's right before Thanksgiving. Tough time for me. And, oh, by the way, the Caribbean, it's all tropical and it's hot and I don't really want to do that. Boy, have I got great news for you. Like I said, I've been mentioning it for the last couple of weeks. I can now make it official. We have planned now and announced the official Salem Radio O'Connor and Company listeners cruise for 2027. And it is in mid-July, not in November. So if you've got kids, you can bring them along because it's right in the middle of summer vacation. And, oh, you don't like going to the Caribbean because it's too hot? I got good news for you. Because, friends, we're going to Alaska. That's right. It's the Patriots Alaska Cruise. Join me, join my friend and national radio host for 25 years now, Mike Gallagher, as the two of us host an incredible Patriots Alaska Cruise. If you have never been to Alaska, this is the cruise for you. It's the best way to see that state. A lot of people, they like to check off the boxes of visiting all 50 states. And let's face it, given the choice between Alaska and Hawaii, a lot of people want to, go check out the tropical paradise of Hawaii. But if you haven't been to Alaska, this is your way to do it. We'll be leaving out of Seattle. It's a beautiful ship through the Holland America Line. I cruise on Holland America Line all the time with Meredith. We love it. It's our favorite cruise line, and Alaska is breathtaking. And from a cruise ship, it's the best way to see it. We're going to be cruising right by the glaciers. We're going to be visiting Juneau and Kitka. The land excursions are incredibly fun, and it is breathtaking. And to be fair, as great as Alaska is, you don't want to go there in November or December. It's kind of cold. You want to be there in July. That's when we're going, mid-July 2027. 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It'll give you all your cabin options. We cannot wait for you to join us there. And I want you to know, we're going to be marketing this cruise to all the people who are currently booked on the Gulf of America cruise this November. 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If you have any interest in going, you want to get your deposit in right now before all those guys book it. 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Now, I also want to take a quick moment. Can we play the Tallarico thing? Do we have time for that, or we have to get right into? We do. All right, let's play James Tallarico, because I got a lot to say about this. Talking about health care and how Jesus would make sure you had government-run health care or something.
1: When Jesus healed the sick, he didn't ask for a deductible. So when I fight for universal health care, I'm doing it on biblical grounds.
0: All right. There you go. Jesus was a Marxist, and when he healed people, he didn't ask a deductible because, you know, Jesus was actually the primary health provider for those lepers. You blasphemous idiot. Jesus healed people as a sign that he was the Son of God and the Messiah, which, by the way, is something that I think this guy doesn't even believe. Kurt Schlichter to comment on that and other things in a moment. 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

0: Good morning from the Relief Factor studio. It's Larry O'Connor here on O'Connor and Company. It is 33 minutes after the hour. And thanks for tuning in. I need to play the James Tallarico video one more time, if you don't mind. This is clip number one. Yeah, it was our first clip of the day. James Tallarico making the case for a Marxist government-run healthcare system because it's what Jesus wanted.
1: When Jesus healed the sick, he didn't ask for a deductible. So, when I fight for universal health care, I'm doing it on biblical grounds.
0: It is weird. It is so weird. I am a Bible believing Christian. Jesus Christ is my Lord and Savior. He is the Messiah. I am saved, thank God, through the grace of the Lord and the atonement of my sins on the cross at Calvary and his resurrection. But I don't talk about it that nearly as much as this guy does. But because he rationalizes his woke left-wing lunacy through this warped kaleidoscope version of the gospel, I feel compelled to preach a bit. Sorry, those of you who have listened to me in the past, I'm not shy to talk about my faith, but I tend to not lead with it. You know, I pride myself on the fact that we can make the case against abortion without ever raising our faith-based, religious, and biblical opposition. I think it's a purely scientific, moral, and human rights argument to say that a nascent human being has the right to not be murdered. But that said, since he brought it up, if you read the Bible, Jesus Christ did not heal the sick and the infirm and the lame and the blind because he was acting as a primary care provider from Kaiser Permanente. What does the gospel according to John call all of those miracles? He calls them signs. Signs of what? Signs that he's the Son of God. Therefore, no one else would be able to do such things. And by the way, if I may just say, Jesus Christ did not heal every leper. He did not heal every crippled individual. He did not give sight to everyone who was blind. Is that how James Tallarico's National Health Service is going to work? Is Medicare for all, for everybody? It's absolute nightmare. And Republicans are, here's my biggest problem. Let's bring in Kurt Schlichter. Kurt Schlichter, senior columnist at Town Hall. Kurt, here's my biggest problem with this Tallarico guy. He'll say garbage like that, and there are, and I'm sorry I'm going to say it, mostly women, mostly suburban women who will see that and say, oh, isn't that wonderful and thoughtful? It's so fabulous that he says that. It's true. Jesus would want a national health plan. Jesus would want the government to heal people. I'm going to vote for him. Kurt, why are so many people getting caught up in this garbage and at the same time blackpilling about Republicans' chances in the election 5 weeks from now?
2: Well, thanks for having me, Larry. I'm here in Texas, and I'm not seeing it. I mean, I'm not seeing the excitement over Tallarico, the perverted little homunculus, this demonic, blaspheming weirdo I wouldn't let within 10,000 feet of a kindergarten. It's all so stupid.
0: Yeah.
2: And he knows it's stupid. And okay, there's just this contingent of people who are willing to be stupid.
0: By the way, Kurt's column yesterday at Town Hall sort of focuses on this because this is the disconnect that I'm seeing as well. I'm not seeing it and I'm not hearing it, but in the media, all you're hearing is, oh, the Democrats are going to win by 30 seats in this election.
2: Yeah, I saw somebody yesterday go, well, Nebraska's a toss-up. Okay, Nebraska's not a toss-up.
0: Right.
2: It's not a toss-up. And the idea that Texas is going to go, you know who we really need? We need the guy who thinks Jesus isn't a dude.
0: Right.
2: Who doesn't like guns, who doesn't eat meat. Who makes, he's like Charles Nelson Reilly without the freaking masculine edge.
0: That's true. Actually, Charles cut a pretty studly image there in his day. Kurt, so what do you think is really at play here when you look at the media and all that? I read a headline from The Hill the other day where the guy who runs the Cook Political Report said that it's already a done deal. Democrats have won.
2: It's 5 weeks from now.
0: I know.
2: It's going to happen in 24 hours.
0: I know.
2: Do you think is literally infinity bulwark wedding nights.
0: Are they doing this to? I was wondering when the bulwark reference would come in. That's a little sooner than
2: there
0: I expected.
2: There we go. Oh boy.
0: Are they doing this to try to stifle the Republican turnout? They're trying to depress Republicans from coming out and voting by sending the message that it's over. There's no point.
2: They certainly want to do that, but it's also confirmation bias. They want it to be true. Now, I've got a brilliant town hall column coming on Thursday where I talk about polling. And I mentioned confirmation bias. I want the Republicans to win, so you have to look at everything like that. But, you know, I did and the whole Democrats are going crazy. They're going to win. It's all based on polling. Okay? You remember how Ahmed al-Sayed or whatever his name is was going to be like 17 points ahead of the weird chick from Michigan?
0: Yes.
2: Yeah, yes. He was supposed
0: to win that against Haley Stevens, I think, is the aforementioned weird chick. Thank you for that, Kurt. Yes, he was supposed to win by double digits.
2: Ohio boys.
0: Yeah.
2: Well, look, Larry, here's the thing. So I did a poll on Twitter. Not scientific, not a formal poll. All the
0: I know, it
2: like,
0: sounds pretty scientific
2: a poll
0: to
2: about
0: me.
2: Polling. If that's ironic, and I'm like, no, you're just stupid and have never known the loving touch of a woman. But anyway, I did this poll and I said, do you answer polls? You're conservative. Do you answer polls? 80%, over 80% said no, never. And that's consistent with what I found.
0: Yeah.
2: So if you have 80% of hardcore Republicans not answering polls, then any reading that the pollsters do on hardcore Republicans and their intent is going to be nearly pure speculation. You have better chances playing the slot machine. And you have and the House always wins when you play a slot machine.
0: That said, Schlichter, this is Kurt Schlichter, a senior columnist at Town Hall and my buddy and my pal. I do want to quote one poll to you just to make a point here, because I keep seeing so-called Republicans saying, yeah, you know what, I haven't seen enough deportations and I'm angry about Iran and gas prices, so I want to teach Republicans a lesson. I love that. With my vote, I'll teach Republicans a lesson. But who are these Republicans? Because there is a poll out there, Harry Enten and CNN's pointing it out. In 2024, Trump's support among self-identified MAGA Republicans was 99%. Today, his support amongst the same group, 98%, which is basically statistically the same thing. So who are these Republicans who are deciding that they want to teach Republicans a lesson? Because they don't sound like they're Republicans.
2: Have you ever met somebody who goes, you know, I got this great idea. Donald Trump's hasn't deported enough people and hasn't been hard enough on the communists. So I'm going to vote for the guys who are going to open the border and actually be communists.
0: And actually are communists.
2: What for?
0: Yeah.
2: I'm not seeing it. Now, maybe I don't get out enough.
0: Mm-hmm.
2: Maybe I'm cloistered in my own little bubble. That's possible. It could happen. Confirmation bias is a real thing. And, you know, I could be very, very hungover in a bad way on November 4th. That's entirely possible.
0: Right.
2: But I'm not feeling the vibe, Larry. And,
0: so
2: you know,
0: you're guaranteeing a Paxton win in Texas. That's what I'm hearing. Say the words, Kurt.
2: I have talked to dozens of conservatives, people deep in the party, and literally no one thinks Tallarico's going to win. Now, is that scientific? No, but polls aren't scientific. Polls are both science and art. The art is, what do I think the voter profile is going to be on election day? They make that up. I mean, it's a guess. So, it's an educated guess, but I'm guessing too.
0: Let me float something at you here, Kurt, because, you know, again, I don't want to name names. You can. But there has been, since 2016, there has been this contingent of conservative commentators and Republicans who were not on board with Donald Trump. Some of them reluctantly, some of them decided to be never Trump because they thought Hillary was going to win. After the election, a lot of them stayed over there in never Trump. We know who they are. That's Bill Kristol. That's Jonathan Lass. That's Steve Hayes. That's Jonah. That's those guys. But there are many who said, okay, well, Trump won, so I'm going to make the best of it. And they ended up being pretty pro-Trump, right? Then when DeSantis had an opportunity to be the nominee, they jumped on board with DeSantis. That didn't go well, so they went right back with Trump. Now they're already jockeying for position for 2028. I feel like they want to be the I told you so gang. I feel like they want to be very negative right now and say that it's going to be a disaster and it's all because of Trump and it's all because of tariffs and it's all because of, because Trump didn't bomb Iran enough. And they want Republicans to lose in 5 weeks so they can stand up and say, see, we told you so. We've been right all along, even though it took 10 years to get here.
2: Look, I think there is definitely some of that. Some of that at play. But the thing is, a lot of those guys don't have much of a voice, Larry. I mean, really, who besides a couple of guys writing checks in Silicon Valley is Bill Kristol's audience?
0: Yeah. Well, no, and I'm
2: actually,
0: saying Bill
2: he's
0: Kristol's
2: usually
0: side.
2: In the audience in the chair in the corner.
0: I am talking about people who have been able to adopt a veneer of supporting the president when I agree with him, but still being the sane, rational conservative in the room.
2: God.
0: Those guys, what guys I'm talking about.
2: Oh, I can't. Look, it's not the time to call balls and strikes.
0: Thank you.
2: Okay?
0: It's the time to win.
2: You've got that doofus guy who makes Mitt Romney look like Lou Ferrigno in Utah. What's his name? John Curtis or something. He comes out and decides, now's the time to investigate Don Jr. because he had a wedding and there was an oligarch and I read it in ProPublica.
0: Right.
2: And then John Kennedy, who usually has more sense, decides today is the day. I think we need a bill about not naming buildings after people who are still alive. Oh, I got a better idea. How about passing the SAVE Act? Yo, yeehaw! I was down on a country road like an old mule or whatever freaking hack cliche he's using this time. Good Lord.
0: You know that I'm married to a woman from Oklahoma. Why do you have to adopt that demeaning voice, Kurt Schlichter?
2: I'm riffing off of John Kennedy, who's actually a brilliant lawyer.
0: He is a brilliant guy.
2: And he's about as much a rube, as William F. Buckley.
0: Kurt, we got to leave it there. Always good to talk to you, my brother. Thank you for joining us. Everybody, check out his column yesterday at Town Hall and the aforementioned Barn Buster coming up later this week. Kurt Schlichter, Town Hall. 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
0: You know, to that end, I've got some more amplification of what Kurt Schlichter was just saying and what Republicans... Not the candidates, although the candidates do need to do a bit of a better job of staying focused and not following the sort of whack-a-mole, laser pointer, cat getting distracted kind of garbage that the mainstream media and legacy media likes to throw out there. And I get it. It's hard. It's hard not to chase what those guys are talking about all the time. And people like me who do what I do, we have that watch. We'll respond to the garbage that the left-wing media is throwing out there. The candidates need to keep staying on message about what they've been able to do and focus on the successes like immigration, and the border while we're at it as it relates to immigration. For God's sake, we win when we talk about illegal immigration and the border. It's why they don't want to talk about it. For crying out loud, take a cue. Don't keep playing this game on their turf, on their territory. So I want to amplify it with some brilliant remarks by Kevin Roberts, president of Heritage Foundation, that he delivered on Fox News. We're going to get to that in a moment. But first, Hannity had an exclusive last night, a video statement from the lone holdout juror in the Lindsey Clancy case. And this is relevant because they're deciding, they're having hearings now to decide whether they want to retry Lindsey Clancy since they had a hung jury. And it still boggles my mind and defies logic and every sense of morality that there are still women who are taking the side of Lindsey Clancy in this. That's not to diminish what women go through postpartum. But women who go through trauma during postpartum don't strangle all three of their children and do it in a premeditated way after they send their husband on the other side of town on an errand. So let's get to the statement now that this lone holdout hero put out last night for Hannity. Go ahead, let's play it.
12: Hi, my name is Michael Peggy Desranville, also known as the Lone Juror. I know the whole focus has been on me, but we want to reel everything back and put the focus on the three angels that's at hand. The ones that can't speak for themselves, the ones that can't defend themselves, and the one that can't fight the battles. And those are Cora, Dawson, and Callan. A little bit about me. I want to thank God for my Catholic faith. I want to thank God for blessing me with the ability to love my daughter. And I'm foremost, I would like to thank everyone, every individual that have supported me throughout this difficult situation. Your prayers, your emotional support, your psychological support is a tremendous to my heart that I feel, that I sense, that I know. I do want to thank you from the bottom of my heart. Thank you.
0: And they're coming after this guy with everything they've got. And you're going to hear about it at the hearing today up in Massachusetts, Plymouth County. They claim that this holdout juror lied when he said that he could remain fair and impartial. And you know what they're pointing to? His Christian faith. Well, he's Christian. He couldn't stay fair and impartial. Think about that for a minute. That's just going to be one of the things that they do in this hearing today where they decide whether they want to retry Lindsey Clancy after that 11-1 hung jury investigation. And I don't have high hopes, frankly, given where Massachusetts is these days. It's a disgrace. Say a prayer. Say a prayer for those children and say a prayer for justice. Meanwhile, as I mentioned, Kevin Rudd, for those of you who don't know, I co-host the Kevin Roberts Show podcast. I know it seems weird that I'm the co-host, but I instigate the conversation with Kevin Roberts. He's the president of the Heritage Foundation, and we have a new episode out weekly on the Kevin Roberts Show, and we talk about some of the bigger issues facing the conservative movement and conservative values and principles, but sometimes we get into what's going on today, and this week's episode is specifically about everything that's gone well so far for the Republican majority in the House and the Senate, and what we should be focusing on when we talk to voters about this election. And to that end, Kevin Roberts was on Fox News, sort of asked about that. And, well, what he said ended up getting picked up by the president himself. Everyone's watching this video because this is what Republicans need to talk about between now and Election Day. Let's go ahead and play it.
13: Kevin, you say Republicans need to start talking about your wins more. What should they focus on? Why are they missing this when it comes to messaging? It's not getting across. Why not?
14: Yeah, I agree with that. I think it's because Republicans, conservatives in general, tend to get wins and then move on to the next thing to fix. They're trying to fix 70 years of Democrat overreach in Washington. But the two wins, to your point, Cheryl, that they should be touting are huge wins on border security and immigration. And secondly, on the economy. When I say that they should tout their win on the economy, I acknowledge the fact, because I feel this myself as a consumer, that there are costs, especially in energy and electricity costs, that are higher than we would like. But they need to go tout their wins in the One Big Beautiful Bill, which took 1.5 million illegal aliens off of Medicaid to preserve that safety net program for Americans who deserve it. They also, for the first time in my adult life, changed the trajectory of spending in Washington. Would I, as the president of the largest conservative organization in the world, like to see even more spending cuts? Of course. But what happens if the left takes over the House? What happens if Charlie Cook has a good day out of 365 and is right about the left taking over the Senate? They're going to spend more money. The affordability problem will be a crisis. And so I've just been encouraging all of us at Heritage and Heritage Action have been encouraging conservatives to go be proud of what you're doing. And then, very importantly, I want to say this if I'm right about there being a conservative majority, don't complain to Heritage when we hold your feet to the fire to actually go cut spending. But today, I just want to speak to the American voter and say
0: that's right.
14: The contrast between...
0: He's got it. In fact, we'll try to have Kevin Roberts on the show by the end of the week. Check out that episode of the Kevin Roberts podcast, Kevin Roberts Show, right now. 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
1: Hi, Dennis Prager here. 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Thank you for your prayers. 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I'm starting the Ask Me Anything episodes on the Timeless Wisdom podcast, and I'd love to hear from you. 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
3: News. I'm Gianna Gelosi. Top tech executives are heading to the White House today to talk about the future of AI as the Trump administration launches a new AI tool designed to make the federal government easier to navigate.
4: President Trump and House Speaker Mike Johnson are expected to meet for lunch with Meta CEO Mark Zuckerberg, OpenAI President Greg Brockman, NVIDIA CEO Jensen Huang, Anthropic CEO Dario Amodei, among other tech leaders, as OpenAI says it's canceling the release of its latest model over safety concerns.
3: Fox's Rich Edson. And Lindsay Clancy going to be back in court this morning for the first time since her triple murder trial ended with a deadlocked jury.
5: We're expected to learn how her case will proceed, including an expected announcement from the Plymouth County DA's office about retrying the case, and if they decide to do that, what charges they plan on pursuing.
3: Fox's Nate Foy in Plymouth, Massachusetts. 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
2: Jen Horn here with two of my friends, the great Eldersky, Larry Elder, and Alex Abkarian of Allegiance Gold.
6: Alex, does owning gold have advantages when paying capital gains tax or leaving your gold to your heirs?
7: Gold has an advantage because gold gives you control over timing, meaning selling your gold in a lower income year can reduce your tax hit because both the Fed and states tax your capital gain as ordinary income.
2: Okay, that's smart, but what about leaving your traditional IRA or 401k to your children versus leaving them gold?
7: Again, gold has advantages because if you leave gold to your children, they usually will enjoy a step-up basis, meaning they can sell it and pay little to no capital gains tax, versus leaving your children with

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1: Good morning, Jen, and the rest of the show. You guys are great. That's why I listen to you.
2: Good morning, Jennifer. God bless you.
3: Hi, Jen. Love your show.
4: Good morning, Jen. Oh, I enjoy you so much. Love waking up in the morning to you. You just brighten my day. You get me going.
0: The Morning Answer is on.
5: Here we are. Thanks for joining us. It is Tuesday, September 29th. It is 3 minutes past the hour. I'm Jennifer Horn. Happy Tuesday to all of you. We are just about a week and a couple of days from our Meet the Candidates event on October 8th in Pasadena. I hope you will be there because, guys, the election is a-coming and those ballots are on their way. And we have some big decisions to make, including a decision in the L.A. mayor's race. Now, funny enough, we'll get to that in a second. I don't know why this story made me think of the mayor's race, but have you heard that there are a record number of rabid bats detected in Los Angeles County? I thought that could be Nithya Raman and Karen Bass, but no. Sorry, I was waiting for the laugh track. I had to laugh at my own joke radar. That's un-American.
6: Oh, I'm sorry.
5: That's okay.
6: I got to find it.
5: How you doing today?
6: Good. How are you?
5: You know what? We're hanging in there. Poor Dan Dan. You know, I had the bubonic plague yesterday. Poor Dan Dan. He's really got it. And hopefully he'll be back. But you've been doing such a great job, Ritter.
6: Okay, I found your laugh.
5: Good. We'll have some delayed laughter. Here, let's try it again. Hey, speaking of rabid bats in Los Angeles, have you heard about the mayor's race? All right. You know, we could try. We'll keep working on that. Might be my joke. I don't know. It's sinking. But yes, this is no joke, by the way. LA County confirming 69 rabid bats this year, matching last year's record and prompting public health officials Monday to urge residents to take precaution as peak bat season continues. Is peak bat season on Halloween? Because that's interesting. The Department of Public Health here in L.A. County issuing the warning on World Rabies Day, which was yesterday. Radar, we didn't get any cupcakes for that. I thought for sure we'd be celebrating as a company World Rabies Day. Rabid bat detections have been trending upward in the county. Thank you. For more than a decade, according to the department, 24 rabid bats were confirmed in August alone. 32% of the bats submitted by residents for rabies testing during the month tested positive. Now, I really try to avoid bats. Guys, if you're listening to the sound of my voice right now, do you have bats in your neighborhood? 855-785-8255, 855-785-8255. I'm really serious about this. I don't think that I've seen bats, thank God, because they scare me. Radar, you and I live in the same neck of the woods. Have you seen any bats?
6: No, we don't. No bats, but a lot of parrots, a lot of wild parrots.
5: Oh, yeah, we have wild parrots in our neighborhood, and they're loud.
6: They're really loud, yeah.
5: But they're cool. That's fine. I'm not scared of them. They're just sometimes a nuisance when they're chit-chatting. But of the 69 rabid bats detected this year, 68% were found in Santa Clarita, continuing a trend seen during the past decade. Most were canyon bats, suggesting rabies may be circulating more intensely in that local bat population, according to public health. So I'm just curious. If you are listening to my voice and you have not moved out of California yet, and you say, hey, Jen, I've got bats in my neighborhood, let me know. 855-785-8255. Residents said that your pets are very much at risk because obviously the bat population could maybe go after them. They could touch bats and other wild animals. Not a great idea. You'd want to make sure that your dogs or have their rabies vaccination and all that. Otherwise, you know what happens when we have 69 rabid bats and there's a chance that they could force vaccinations on everybody and our pets. I mean, that's what Barbara Ferrer lives for. So be careful. I'm just saying, take this now. Heed my warning. 17% of bats encountered by people or pets in LA County have tested positive for rabies, with the rate reaching as high as 33% in late summer. So there you go. Be careful. I have another warning for you. I feel like we need to have some sort of dun, dun, dun. There's an extremely venomous African viper loose in a Southern California neighborhood. And I'm going to tell you like a friend, if I find an extremely venomous African viper on the loose, you can be sure that that's the last day of me hosting this program, because there she goes. I am not a fan of vipers. Mm-mm. An extremely venomous and potentially deadly Gaboon viper. Maybe this is our When Animals Attack segment. Was recently spotted on the loose in Orange County. It's the latest cast member of The Real Housewives of Orange County.

0: God. It's like comedy goals. A girl gets a nap yesterday and she's funny in here. The Viper was seen near the intersection of Main Street and Edinger Avenue in Santa Ana. Gaboon vipers, is that how we say it? Gaboon vipers are highly venomous and not native to North America, according to the Santa Ana PD. They're asking the public to be aware of your surroundings, and if you see the snake, do not approach or attempt to handle it. No kidding, Captain Obvious. You know, I'm really glad that the police are here to help me with that one, because you can be sure if I see the Gaboon viper that I'm not going to try to go up and introduce myself. That's just not going to happen. You will actually see me run faster than I have ever run in my life. Gaboon vipers are, in fact, the only time I've run in my life is literally after an encounter with a rattlesnake. Gaboon vipers are native to Central, East, and West Africa and are commonly found on the forest floor or in Santa Ana at the grove or the block or whatever it's called. The gaboon viper can grow to more than 6 feet in length, and they're known to eat small and medium-sized people. No, I'm just kidding. Small and medium-sized mammals, that is us, and birds. Oof. Gaboon vipers are passive hunters. They wait and conceal. Oh, gosh. They wait concealed to strike at whatever small creature passes within range. Most snakes strike and release, but this viper holds until the prey dies. I got another one for you. It's a new candidate for governor. That's who Democrats are putting up when Javier Becerra drops out. It's going to be Steve Hilton versus the Gaboon Viper. They're just going to reach around and grab us all. You got a small business, this Gaboon Viper attacks that. That's right. The snake is estimated right now, the one in Santa Ana anyway, to be between 4 and 5 feet long. They're asking the public to be aware of your surroundings. Yeah, no joke. They rarely, oh, this is, I love this. This is when they try to make you not actually go into a full spin panic. Gaboon vipers have a placid nature and very rarely bite humans. Well, you know what I don't want to be? They very rarely are in Santa Ana. So I'm thinking everything is off the table about what they normally do, right? I mean, they're sitting in front of a 7-Eleven in Santa Ana, and you're telling me that I should not worry because they very, oh, just a small chance that they're going to attack a human. Thank you, Radar. Imagine when you throw caffeine at this. It's unclear at this time how the viper ended up in Orange County, but it's there. So if you're wandering around in Santa Ana and you see the Gaboon viper, please go the other way and call the authorities. Now, one more of these strangers. We hadn't really had time with all of the crazy news to do a crime blotter, to do when animals attack. So here's one more for you. There, and maybe you heard about this yesterday, there was an influencer who was groped at Disneyland. She didn't even like it. I guess didn't ask for it. A social media influencer is speaking out after she says a man groped her while she was posing for a photo at Disneyland. And of course, it was caught on her video stream, a live stream. Influencer Yoatsi Castro said she was visiting Disneyland on September 23rd with friends when a man walked behind her. The contact itself is difficult to see in the footage, but the video shows that a man passing behind Castro before she turns around and confronts him and says, "Why would you touch me like that?" And the man says, "What are you talking about?" Castro then tells her friends that the man had grabbed her. She felt a finger touch her very inappropriately. You know what? I'm not mad at this guy. I'm so tired of seeing these stupid poses from all these girls on social media. He must have just walked by and was like, "You know what? I'll show you." Allegedly. Castro said she was shaken by the encounter and began looking for Disneyland security. I guess the video evidence, again, you can see the guy walking behind. You can't see any poking of any kind. But we do have, of course, video footage of her reaction to this violation. Here's the influencer. I think we say Yoatsi Castro. Let's see.
1: Bro, no. He grabbed my ass.
2: I felt it go up, and then I just felt a finger touch me very inappropriately. My first instinct was to turn around and punch because I felt extremely violated. I feel like if it would have happened to anybody else, they wouldn't have believed them. But because it happened to me, I have the footage to kind of show what happened. He was like, "Hey, we got him. We found the guy." And I was like, "No way." I was so happy.
0: I want to know, can we talk to the guy? I want to hear his side of the story. Because it's hard. Well, I mean, I guess if you're a creeper, you go to Disneyland because you're a creeper. But that's a lot of money to pay to creep. Couldn't you just go to, like, somewhere else? Maybe Knott's Berry Farm. It's cheaper. Huh. 855-785-8255. Radar, what do you think of this? You think this guy should be arrested for groping?
3: Yes.
0: Yes, you're of the new generation. See, for me... It is generational. I just want you to know, like, people put up with different amounts of things. I wouldn't consider myself old, but, you know, I'm old enough. I'm older than Radar, right? So Radar's in his 20s. I'm in my 40s. When I went to Italy in my 20s at a train station, apparently, like, they like the big blonde girls in Italy. So I'm sitting in line at a train station and it was hot and I had a sundress on and there was a full blown hand on the backside, if you know what I mean. And I thought, that must be a mistake. And so I moved forward, and the hand followed me. I thought, well, this is no longer a mistake. So I turned around, and I looked, and then the guy just walked away like nothing had happened. But I feel like I just went on with my life, and maybe I'm not saying anything is right here. I'm not saying my way is right. I'm not saying their way is right. I'm just saying I just went on with my day. I was in Italy, and I was like, well, that was kind of weird. I mean, obviously, I remembered it 20 years later. But this lady, like, had a full-blown thing. There's a news story on Channel 5. Am I alone here? 855-785-8255. I think it's generational. And again, she's probably right. Us girls probably in my generation, we probably let way too much happen. I don't know. But I'm just saying, she felt a finger toucher, and we've got the national news media on this story. 855-785-8255. Not victim shaming, just throwing it out. As we continue, we are going to talk about Gavin Newsom, who, well, guys, he has signed a new ghost ticket ban. We are going to talk about that. Plus, the governor speaking out about legislation protecting parents' rights in youth football. Who knew a Democrat governor would be interested in protecting sports? We're going to talk about that here in just moments as your Tuesday Morning Answer continues at 6:15.
4: Stuck in traffic? We've got the answer.
5: Good morning. We start in Corona with some stop-and-go traffic this morning. 91 westbound between the 15 and Green River Road, an 18-minute delay. San Bernardino accident, two middle lanes blocked. 210 eastbound before the 215. Stop-and-go from State Street, a 46-minute delay. Temecula stop-and-go this morning. 15 southbound between the 79 and Rainbow Valley Boulevard. Moreno Valley stop-and-go. 215 northbound between Alessandro and Central Avenue. And that's traffic on The Answer.
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5: California Governor Gavin Newsom has chosen four experts to help California oversee new AI technologies. The story from Mark Mayfield.
6: This comes after Newsom ordered agencies to speed up AI safety efforts. The panel of experts will review the concept of having independent inspectors check AI labs for safety. The experts will also consider a so-called emergency kill switch that could shut down powerful AI models if needed. California hasn't made the kill switch a requirement yet, but the experts will study the idea along with other safety measures. I'm Mark Mayfield.
5: Rabid bats continue to be a problem in L.A. County. So far this year, health officials have confirmed 69 rabid bats. That matches last year's record. Rabid bat detections have been trending upward in the county for over 10 years. Of the 69 rabid bats detected so far this year, 68% were found in the Santa Clarita area. That continues to be a trend seen over the past decade. Most of the bats are canyon bats. Now here's National Weather Service meteorologist Andrew Rourke with your Answer weather forecast.
7: It will be sunny and warm today. Hazardous beast conditions will continue throughout the day, but then will subside tonight and will be better by tomorrow. High temperatures will warm from yesterday's. Look for mostly 80s across the coasts, with upper 80s to the mid-90s in the valleys.
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1: Here we are. Thanks for joining us on a Tuesday, 22 minutes past the hour. I'm Jennifer Horn. And coming up at 7 a.m. today, President Trump is expected to make an announcement on AI. So that's going to be coming up at 7 a.m. today. The president expected to address us from the White House. And later today, well, probably actually about the same time, competing television, we are going to see a Senate Judiciary Committee hearing with none other than Jack Smith. Jack Smith testifying before the Senate Judiciary Committee about the potential abuses of authority targeting Republicans during his investigation and trying to put Trump in jail during the Biden administration. So this will be an interesting one to see. Chuck Grassley leads that committee on the Judiciary Committee, and anything that happens there of interest, we'll bring it to you. 855-785-8255. Tomorrow is also the gubernatorial debate on CNN between Steve Hilton and Javier Becerra. Steve Hilton has outlined his plan for something that, well, seems normal to me, but maybe controversial to some.
2: The problem is that it's not just people with a second language. It's hardly anyone can speak English properly because our schools are such a disaster. You've got now less than half of the kids in California public schools meet basic standards in English, even though we spend nearly the highest level in the country. And so we've got to get back to teaching kids to read. And this is it's our country. We speak English here. It's denying opportunity to anyone. Look, I'm a legal immigrant, and I want every legal immigrant in California to have a shot at the California dream. That's not going to happen if you can't speak English properly. And this is not a partisan issue. Many years ago, Reed Hastings, who's a big backer of Democrats, was head of the California State Board of Education. He fought strongly to make sure that English only was the way we taught kids in schools, because that's the way to give them opportunity.
1: All right, so that was Steve Hilton yesterday. He's going to be getting himself ready for the debate tomorrow on CNN. You hear him saying he wants English-only schools. What do you think? 6 o'clock Club members, 855-785-8255. While Steve is talking about English-only schools, California just passed Assembly Bill 2555, which is a new law making it easier for 1 million public school students learning English to transition into regular classes. So instead of English as a second language, ESL, once you take a test, they've now lowered the stipulation to mainstream the Spanish speakers in with English speakers. The single test score that will determine this, students will have to earn a level 4 on the state-approved English language proficiency assessment for California, the LPAC. They're now eligible, once they do that, to exit specialized language programs and mainstream themselves. The law eliminates extra barriers like teacher evaluations, parent meetings, district-selected academic tests, and that had been used before to delay reclassification. I don't know about this. Look, can it just be that the test is a test, and when kids reach a certain level, that's when we mainstream them? Right now, it seems like by lowering that standard, and look, let me know if I'm wrong on this one, 855-785-8255, but by lowering standards, then when you mainstream them, it's going to slow the other English-speaking students down. Why not teach appropriately to where kids are at that moment instead of pushing people into groups? School said that they'll monitor kids for 4 years after they leave the program to ensure that they do well. It's hard. Imagine you're young and you're coming maybe to a new country, or maybe you just have to learn a whole new language, and we're pushing. I would say take advantage of the program in place, and before you're mainstreamed, make sure you have a handle of the English language. That's important. The rules are going to apply retroactively, meaning students who pass the test in the spring of this year are reclassified for the current school year. What do you think? 855-785-8255. Steve Hilton proposing that we make schools English only. And now this law that has been changed, signed into effect, by the way, by the governor and passed through the assembly, Assembly Bill 2555, says they're going to make it easier for Spanish-speaking kids to get into mainstream programs. 855-785-8255. All right, Trevor in Thousand Oaks. Hello, Trevor.
3: How are you doing, Jen?
1: Doing great, thank you. How are you?
3: I'm good, sweetheart. Hey, I didn't know I was going to wake up this morning and feel I was in Australia.
1: Why? What happened?
3: Well, we got bats, we got birds, we got snakes, we got the Annie Wildlife Center over in Calabasas.
1: Oh, that's a good one. I forgot to throw that into the mix. You're right. It is true. What is going on? Like viper, Gaboon vipers? What the heck is that? In Santa Ana? Come on.
3: I don't know. I woke up this morning and think that we were just going to have a regular talk show, and now I feel like I'm in Australia.
1: I know. We're the crocodile hunter over here. We should. Hey, Trevor, do you want to just blow off work today and we'll just go hunting for that viper? If we find it, you've got to deal with it, though, because I'll be having a heart attack.
3: Jen, I'm all about ladies first.
1: Thank you. So I'll go first, and then you can hit the ground.
3: The other thing is, you remember the Budweiser Center when they had the zoo back in the day? Not to date myself.
1: No, I date myself all the time. It's a good date. Okay, so at the Budweiser Center, they're like in Van Nuys off the 405?
3: Yeah. Yeah, you remember they had the zoo?
1: No, there was a zoo there?
3: Oh, my gosh. Are you kidding me, Jen?
1: No. What year was it? What year? Come on.
3: Yeah, and then when they closed it down, they let all the birds out, and that hence the fact why you have parrots in Santa Ana.
1: Get out. So it was the zoo from Budweiser that let the birds go, and that's why all the crazy birds around town?
3: Yeah, they're the ones that survived.
1: Wow. Trevor, you are a plethora of information. What year was that zoo around?
3: I'm not dating myself.
1: All right. I'm going to look it up then. I'm not going to say it on the radio, but I'm going to look it up. Okay. Thank you for the information on that. I love learning. Yes.
3: Yeah, no, it was cool. We used to go down there and they had a whole like zoo and you take rides and it was a whole giddy up.
1: No. All right. Well, thank you for that. I had no idea. I feel like you just introduced me to a piece of LA history I've missed out on. Thank you for the phone call, Trevor. Appreciate you. Have a great day. 855-785-8255. And as we continue, I want to know what you think. Steve Hilton says English-only schools. What do you think about that idea? And this piece of legislation just signed into effect from Gavin Newsom, making it easier for ESL, English as a Second Language student, to take a test. Once they get a 4 on this test, they've lowered the standard, then they'll be mainstreamed into English classes. Is that a good idea? To me, it seems like you're hurting the kids, both the English speakers and the Spanish speakers. You tell me, 855-785-8255, 855-785-8255. As your Tuesday morning answer continues, we're coming up on 630.
4: Stuck in traffic? We've got the answer.
5: Good morning. Start with an accident in Riverside, right shoulder, 60 westbound. After Market Street, a 3-minute delay, stop-and-go traffic before the 215. Temecula working some stop-and-go traffic this morning, 15 southbound between the 79 and Rainbow Valley Boulevard, a 10-minute delay, 16 to get through. Moreno Valley stop-and-go, 215 northbound between Alessandro and University Avenue, a 9-minute delay. That's 14 to get through, and that is traffic on The Answer.
4: 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Breaking news.
5: Organizers of the 2028 Olympics in Los Angeles are reportedly limiting some financial disclosures with the city. Tammy Trujillo has more.
6: That's according to an LA Times review of 5 years of annual reports. The most recent reports from LA 28 haven't included details about contracts with companies providing services and pre-production work for the opening and closing ceremonies. It also hasn't updated progress on about 24 venues around Greater Los Angeles. Organizers insist they have provided that required information to city officials, even if it wasn't necessarily included in annual reports. City Controller Kenneth Mejia is calling for more detailed accounting from LA 28. He says any accounting shortfalls will directly affect taxpayers.
5: A new California law lets English language learner students leave special programs by passing just one test, making the process faster and simpler. The new law replaces an old system that often kept students in English learner programs even after they had learned the language. Now students only need to pass one state-approved English test. Now here's National Weather Service meteorologist Andrew Rourke with your Answer weather forecast.
7: It will be sunny and warm today. Hazardous beast conditions will continue throughout the day, but then will subside tonight and will be better by tomorrow. High temperatures will warm from yesterday's. Look for mostly 80s across the coasts, with upper 80s to the mid-90s in the valleys.
5: 60 San Bernardino, 60 Riverside, Larry Marino in the Answer Newsroom.
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13: The government knows better than you how to vote. 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
0: The Mike Gallagher Show. We see you, early risers. 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
1: Hey, that's us. Thank you for joining us here Tuesday, September 29th. Had to check. It's 34 minutes past the hour. I'm Jennifer Horn. Guys, I hope you'll join us next Thursday. We've got our Meet the Candidates event coming to Brookside Country Club in Pasadena. We are going to be introducing you to some of the candidates on your ballot. We're going to be talking about the important propositions and ballot initiatives, and we want to see you there. It's a free event, by the way. If you went to Town Hall, just show us your Town Hall ticket. Or if you did not come to Town Hall but you'd like to come to this event, all you have to do is bring a new unwrapped toy for our CHP Chips for Kids toy drives, which are going to be starting up again in November and December. So easy ways to come. It is free. It is all thanks to our friends over at Allegiance Gold. Alex Abkari, my buddy, and I will be hosting the program. So we want you to be there, and you can get more information on the website, am870.info. All right, we have a couple of things going on. I'm going to blow your mind here in a second, but we were talking about California and about schools. Steve Hilton, just this week, and he's getting ready for his big debate, had this to say.
2: The problem is that it's not just people with a second language. It's hardly anyone can speak English properly because our schools are such a disaster. You've got now less than half of the kids in California public schools meet basic standards in English, even though we spend nearly the highest level in the country. And so we've got to get back to teaching kids to read. And this is it's our country. We speak English here. It's denying opportunity to anyone. Look, I'm a legal immigrant, and I want every legal immigrant in California to have a shot at the California dream. That's not going to happen if you can't speak English properly. And this is not a partisan issue. Many years ago, Reed Hastings, who's a big backer of Democrats, was head of this California State Board of Education. He fought strongly to make sure that English only was the way we taught kids in schools, because that's the way to give them opportunity.
1: So what do you think? 855-785-8255 to answer this from Steve Hilton. The Assembly and Gavin Newsom putting into effect an easier path, essentially, for ESL students, English as a second language, to be mainstreamed into English-speaking classes. I just think that's hard. You know, I think that's hard for the kids who are in the class that speak English because it's going to slow them down. And I think it's hard for the Spanish speakers who are going to be mainstream maybe a little bit before their time. What do you think? 855-785-8255. Paul in Yorba Linda. Hi, Paul. Good morning.
14: Good morning, Jen.
1: What do you think about all this?
14: Well, I can only tell you from my experience back in the mid-80s. Mm-hmm. I was involved in a small sectarian school. And we had kids that came from Europe, South America, Middle East. Many of them spoke no English. We had no special program. And literally within a couple of months, they're all out jabbering with their friends at recess and play, and they had no trouble. One of our kids I know ended up getting a perfect score on the SATs.
1: Wow.
14: And so I think
1: I got points for writing my name, Paul. Okay, so maybe, okay, so let's look at it this way. So what you're suggesting is that maybe mainstreaming the Spanish-speaking kids actually helps them learn because they're being pushed in with the English speakers, and that's better practice for them. Is that what you're thinking?
14: That's what I'm saying.
1: All right. Well, then, you know what? I think there's two ways to look at it. I think you're right. You know, it's funny. I can't remember who it was. My mom was an English teacher. And she was a teacher at North Hollywood High School for 30 years. And so she would get a lot of Spanish speakers that would come from other countries, and they would be pushed, you know, put into mainstream English classes. And many of them learned English by watching soap operas or just by watching American television. Isn't that interesting? So to your point, when you, I guess, immerse yourself in, maybe you do get a better success rate. So thanks for that perspective, Paul. I appreciate you.
14: Okay.
1: Thank you. 855-785-8255. All right, we'll take more of your calls on this. But here's where I have to refer to Trevor in Thousand Oaks. So I just did a quick little Google search about the Budweiser theme park that he talked about. And a special thank you to Colleen, who said it was Busch Gardens. It was Busch Gardens. The Anheuser-Busch Budweiser Brewery that we all see right now off the 405 in Van Nuys, well, it was operating as a theme park, Busch Gardens Theme Park and Bird Sanctuary, in Los Angeles from 1964 until 1979. That's why I missed it. But listen to this, Radar. At its peak, the property featured boat rides, a monorail, gosh, maybe we could use that at LAX right now, a petting zoo, and an extensive exotic bird sanctuary, and free beer pavilions for adults. Now, this does not sound terrible. In 1979, Anheuser-Busch closed the park to expand its commercial beer manufacturing operations. The collection of wildlife and birds were rehomed to the LA Zoo and to other Busch Gardens parks. But here's the urban legend. This is where I'll blow your mind, Radar. Trevor told us. A popular local legend claims that large populations of wild parrots seen across the San Fernando Valley and greater Los Angeles today are descendants of exotic birds that escaped or were released when the park shut down. Pretty amazing, huh? I'm excited about this. I had no idea. In fact, there's a bunch of stories. SFGate just did one. California's Forgotten Theme Park was like Disneyland, but with free beer. And they did a whole story about this theme park off the 405 in Van Nuys. It was the Anheuser-Busch facility, Busch Gardens. I had no clue. But lots of parrots, it looks like. 855-785-8255. Interesting stuff. Okay. We have Steve Hilton's debate coming up with Javier Becerra. We were just listening to Steve saying English-only schools. So your thoughts on that, you can always chime in. I'm also curious what you think Steve's strategy should be tomorrow night when he is on the debate stage with Javier Becerra, because let's be real. Javier Becerra is, it's surprising he's even going to allow one debate. So there's not going to be another. This is probably Steve's chance to call him out on his record. So is he aggressive? Is he the happy warrior? Does he present his plans, or does he put Javier Becerra on the spot for his failures? There are lots of different strategies, if you're Steve Hilton, that you could try to employ or deploy when you're on the debate stage. But I'm curious, if you were in Steve Hilton's ear, what you would tell him you would like to see from him at this debate on CNN. It's tomorrow evening, and we'll give you some more information on it. We'll have full coverage. We've actually contacted CNN, so we'll make sure to bring you all the debate details on Thursday's Morning Answer. But what do you want to see from Steve? That's the question. Should he be aggressive? Should he be the happy warrior? A little bit of both? 855-785-8255. He's got so many plans that it should be easy for him to roll out some of his ideas, and he needs to get them out there. $3 gasoline, no tax on your first $150,000. All of those are really important for people to hear if they haven't gotten to know Steve's plans. But I think you also have the opportunity to make Javier Becerra have to defend his lack of record and show that he isn't quite so likable. I mean, I don't think that there is much charisma around Javier Becerra, and that's what Steve Hilton really has going for him. So let me know what you think. 855-785-8255. We'll take your phone calls. And if you have ideas on strategy for Steve Hilton as he gets ready for this debate, let us know. Antoinette in Sunset Beach. Antoinette up next. Hey, Antoinette, good morning.
15: Hey, Ken. Good morning. You know, this whole thing of first the Busch Gardens, boy, I totally forgot about that place.
1: So you remember. I had no idea.
15: Yeah, it was a lot of fun. It was really pretty going all the way out there, and there wasn't so much traffic. And that freeway out there, that was relatively, you know, easy breezy to go there and
1: yeah.
15: come back.
1: Yeah.
15: Living on the other side of the world. But yes, it was really fun. It was, I don't remember my parents drinking much beer, but I do remember the animals for sure, all the different birds. Getting back to English only. Here in Orange County, I had been living in New York, and I moved back in the later 80s. Mm-hmm. And then in the 90s, early 90s, I was volunteering and being an advocate for sure. But English only, I wanted it. And I remember, even when I was little, my dad did not allow us to speak any Spanish until we were 10 years old because he didn't want us to have an accent, and this is America, because we were at some family get-together, and an uncle or a relative got mad at me because I was speaking English. And my dad heard him and got after that guy and said, look, we live in America. It's English.
1: Wow.
15: Get your act together.
1: So you'd kind of agree then with caller Paul, who said, look, mainstream them because it makes it easier if you're being challenged every day with English rather than in your comfort zone of whatever your first language is.
15: Yeah, understatement, because everybody gets kind of lax and, you know, you don't want to push yourself. You've got to push yourself. That was something my dad, he was a great dad, and advocated. We live in America, and my parents, they spoke to both languages very well, but they were born in Texas, and they came out here on the honeymoon, and they never went back to Texas. Yeah. They stayed. But definitely English, and boy, there were a lot of people here in Orange County, especially in Santa Ana, when I was pushing the English-only situation as well. And I was looked upon as, oh, she doesn't like her ethnicity group. And I said, no, I love it. And we can have our traditions. And they said, well, you just English-only. I said, no, once again, you live in America. Wake up, smell the coffee, and in the long run, we're not going to lose our traditions. When you're home, I mean, I've even been to Hungary and all those other mm-hmm. countries, Czechoslovakia when it was.
1: My people.
15: But definitely, yes, you don't forget that your traditions, but you're in the United States of America, and we need to protect her and guide with her the English, because mm-hmm. This is America, duh. And you know what? Especially like for voting, which you guys go to reformcalifornia.org to get the different propositions correct in your brain.
1: Yep.
15: All these languages that we have to print thousands and hundreds of thousands of dollars for the voting application ballots. They're in all these thousands of languages. We shouldn't have to be doing that either. You're an American citizen. You've gone through the process of becoming an American. Why do you not speak English? Period. Exclamation point. I want us to cut that budget of all the foreign languages for voting.
1: I agree with you. A ballot in English is appropriate. That's for sure, Antoinette. Thanks so much for the phone call, always. 855-785-8255. You can chime in. A big special thank you, by the way, in our Rumble chat. 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But a special thank you to Clyde, who just became a supporting member of our Rumble channel. Thank you, Clyde. We appreciate that. So Radar wanted me to give you a special shout out. So thank you so much for joining us here on our Little Morning Answer family on Rumble. All right, guys, as we continue, Sheriff Chad Bianco being called out, wanting to return those ballots after Rob Bonta made a statement against him. We're going to have the sheriff check in and tell us what he really thinks about that as your Tuesday Morning Answer continues. It's 647.
9: Stuck in traffic? We've got the answer.
5: Good morning. We start in Riverside. Accident right shoulder, 60 westbound after Market Street. Just a minute delay. Stop and go traffic before the 215. Also Riverside, stop and go traffic, 91 westbound between McKinley and Green River Road. Temecula, stop and go traffic this morning, 15 southbound between the 79 and Rainbow Valley Boulevard. Moreno Valley got some stop and go traffic there. 215 northbound between Alessandro and University Avenue. A 30-minute delay, that's traffic on The Answer.
9: 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Breaking news.
5: Experts warn short-term plans to save California's coastline from high surf and erosion could have long-term consequences. Tammy Trujillo reports.
6: With El Nino-driven storms threatening the coastline, crews have installed rocks, boulders, wood, and seawalls to save homes in a section of a rail line in Orange County. Jonathan Werica, research geologist with the U.S. Geological Survey, tells the L.A. Times that using more man-made barriers could harm sites and areas directly adjacent to those sites. That's because a sandy coastline can survive rising sea levels by retreating inland, but man-made barriers draw firm, permanent lines on the shore with no space for sand. In 2017, the USGS warned California could lose up to two-thirds of its beaches by the end of the century if the sea level rises 3 to 6 feet.
5: Governor Gavin Newsom has chosen four experts to help California oversee new AI technologies. This comes after Newsom ordered agencies to speed up AI safety efforts. The panel of experts will review the concept of having independent inspectors check AI labs for safety. Now here's National Weather Service meteorologist Andrew Rourke with your Answer weather forecast.
7: It will be sunny and warm today. Hazardous beast conditions will continue throughout the day, but then will subside tonight and will be better by tomorrow. High temperatures will warm from yesterday's. Look for mostly 80s across the coasts, with upper 80s to the mid-90s in the valleys.
5: 60 San Bernardino, 60 Riverside. Larry Marino in the Answer Newsroom.
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1: Here we are. Thanks for joining us. It is The Morning Answer Tuesday edition. All right, we have put up the bat signal for Sheriff Chad Bianco, and we will let you know if we get a hold of him. In the meantime, we know President Trump is promising an announcement on AI today, and he is going to be hosting industry titans. That's what the news media is calling it. And Washington power players, they are expected to meet with the president and Mike Johnson today on Tuesday for a crucial meeting on AI as calls for government intervention mount from Democrats. The Trump administration wants to take a hands-off approach to rely on the industry's own expertise to set its own guardrails. There is a list of RSVPs to this event showing 31 confirmed attendees for lunch at the summit spanning industry and key government officials. So that's kind of interesting. So here's who's going to be there. And again, we're going to hear from the president, what did I tell you, about 10 o'clock today, about 7:30. So coming up in the next hour, the White House Chief of Staff, Susie Wiles, the Treasury Secretary, Scott Bessent, White House Deputy Chief of Staff, Richard Walters, and White House Counsel, Will Scharf, will attend. You've got Kraft Ventures, David Sachs, who's the former White House AI czar, Palo Alto Networks CEO Nikesh Arora, Amazon founder Jeff Bezos, Altimeter CEO Brad Gerstner, ServiceNow CEO Bill McDermott, Micron CEO Sanjay Mehrotra, and Elon Musk, all going to be there. The Microsoft CEO Satya Nadella and Social Capital founder Chamath, oh boy, Palpatia. I'm sorry, just trying. You've got, the CEO, Brandon Robert Daniels. You've got Planter CTO, the AMD CEO, Broadcom CEO, the CEOs of Meta, NVIDIA, Planter, Google, and Anthropic will attend. So this is like a who's who of AI. The OpenAI president, Greg Brockman, is going to attend. CEO Sam Altman attends the company's annual conference in San Francisco. He will not be there. Other government officials who will be in the crowd, Vice President J.D. Vance, Commerce Secretary Howard Lutnick, NASA Administrator Jared Isaacman, White House Science Advisor Michael Kratsios, and National Cyber Director Sean Karen Cross, and National Intelligence Director Jay Clayton. So this is going to be the world's most powerful officials and executives talking about AI and specifically what in terms of regulation needs to be done. So that'll be coming up today at the White House. Your list of attendees for that luncheon, no doubt, will be the big topic of conversation. All right, so we've been talking about languages in schools. Rosie in Woodland Hills, what do you think about this idea from Steve Hilton about all English-speaking schools and Sacramento wanting to fast-track ESL students into the Maine? What do you think?
2: I was a teacher at LAUSD during the 90s, and it must go back to being English only. There's no other country that I've lived in with my children that they could just go in and they would take care of them. It must be English only because there's the biggest mess in the schools today because they tried to do the ESL classes. The kids couldn't speak. The ones that could speak English held them back. Every time a Democrat goes in there and does something, it's the biggest mess. And weren't these children of illegals, really?
1: Well, I mean it's hard to say. Look, I mean, I'm sure that's the case for some. But, you know, there are people who immigrate here who put their kids in public school, too. So it's probably a mixed bag. And there's all different languages. I mean, right now we're focusing on Spanish, but you've got, I'm sure, a lot of people coming over that might need special help with some of the, Asian languages. Probably far less European, but that used to be maybe one of the biggest places the people would immigrate from. So I hate to brush with broad strokes. I do think, and maybe you guys have changed my mind on this, I was upset about the fast tracking because I feel like it hurts everybody, but maybe that's exactly what kids need. Maybe we do need to take Steve's idea of English only schools, fast track kids in and submerge them so that they can start speaking English faster and, you know, kind of growing their social circle. I mean, we're all about assimilation. I guess this is a big way to do that.
2: Well, there should be schools for these students then, because otherwise, Jennifer, I'm telling you, in the 90s, it was the biggest mess. at LAUSD.
1: Mm-hmm.
2: They have to speak English. It's America. Isn't it America?
1: It is America. That's the point. Yeah, absolutely.
2: Right, and they should be speaking English in the classroom. Just like they changed the schools from junior highs to middle schools. And they knew, they said the kids were too young to go on in the ninth grade to high school. They weren't mature enough, but they did it anyway. And then we had this mess. The schools were going pretty well. But if your kid needs to learn English, then find a school, classes. People could start classes and help these children learn. This is so important. The kids aren't ready for college. Are they ready for college? Are they ready to graduate?
1: No.
2: I had parents come to me, and they wanted their children's grade changed for something that the child did. And I said, it's only going to hurt your child doing this.
1: Well,
2: I've never seen anything like it. They don't do this in other countries.
1: Yeah, I'm with you. I think, Rosie, big changes, and our schools are failing for it. So anything we can do to try to make things better, I think that's the topic today. Appreciate the phone call. 855-785-8255. As we continue, we're going to hear from Gavin Newsom and from Steve Hilton. And, of course, the president expected to speak. We will bring that to you from his AI luncheon here in moments as your Tuesday Morning Answer continues at 7 o'clock.
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4: News. I'm CJ Papa. The British military facility about 100 miles west of London, used by the United States, the scene of a potential terror plot. Secretary of State Marco Rubio telling Fox's Hannity that a foreign actor was involved, adding,
5: I know a lot of people are disturbed by the news that some of these people have been released on bail. As a result, some of the people are being investigated, and obviously we're engaging with them on all of that.
4: President Trump says he has no knowledge of a possible weapons deal between the U.S. and the world's other superpower.
6: To China. You mean to Taiwan?
7: No, to China. That's what he said.
6: I never heard of that one. I'm going to have to ask.
4: Contradicting what the U.S. ambassador to China, David Perdue, told Fox News Sunday. Russia's envoy had a constructive meeting with U.S. officials on peacefully resolving the war in Ukraine. That from a U.S. official. 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
1: All right, here we are. It is Tuesday on the Morning Answer, September 29th. I'm Jennifer Horn. Happy to have you along with us today. Tomorrow is the big gubernatorial debate. Steve Hilton, Javier Becerra. This is going to be Steve's big chance to get Javier on stage defending his record, showing people that he's about as exciting as a dripping wet rag. And so I'm asking you, for your tips, what do you like to see from Steve? Should he be aggressive? Should he be the happy warrior? Should he come out with his policies? Should he hold Javier Becerra accountable for his failures? Or is it kind of a mix of everything? This is going to be, for many people, the first time that they're going to pay attention to Steve Hilton as a gubernatorial candidate. So a lot on the line for Steve in a state that just votes for anybody. I mean, you can put a rock on the ballot, and if it's got a D by its name, people are going to vote for it. So that's happening tomorrow night. Tonight, there is an L.A. mayoral forum that's happening at the Skirball Cultural Center. Nithya Raman and Karen Bass will be on that stage as well. We'll see if one of them puts a push out for Spencer Pratt voters, who I believe will decide the outcome of this election. Nithya Raman's running about 11 points ahead of Karen Bass right now, but there are a lot of people who are undecided. And those are the people, like us, trying to figure out what to do or stay home or skip it. There needs to be a press by one of these candidates to deliver something to more conservative voices in California who've been unhappy with Democrat leadership. We'll see if that's Karen Bass. We'll see that tonight. All right, 855-785-8255. We've been talking about Steve Hilton today protecting or outlining his plan for English only in schools. Governor Newsom signed some legislation as well involving schools and parents' rights when it comes to youth football. Here is the governor with that announcement.
2: One of the things we all are concerned about as parents, particularly when our kids say, "Dad, Mom, I really want to play tackle football," is their safety, particularly concussions, head-to-head, helmet-to-helmet. There's the opportunity to put soft shells on top of these helmets to keep our kids safe. But not every community, every district, not every club, not every football team in the state of California will even allow that. Well, that's no longer the case, because I just signed a bill requiring that safety feature if requested.
1: Okay, so there you go. Gavin Newsom's way to protect sports, not necessarily saying, hey, maybe we shouldn't have men playing in women's sports, but we'll give you a helmet if you want a soft shell. We got that. So the governor's signing legislation protecting parents' rights in youth football for them to ask for extra protections for their kids. 855-785-8255. Lorena. Hi, Lorena. Welcome to the Morning Answer. Good morning.
3: Hi. Good morning, Jen. How are you?
1: Doing well. Thanks for the call.
3: Good. I wanted to make a small call. Maybe small. It is very important. I was a teacher for 37 years, mm-hmm. and 17 years of that, I taught the bilingual program during the 80s and the early 90s. And I found that, and I have to agree with both sides, because I found that mainstreaming the children straight into English was sometimes difficult for the child, of course.
1: Yeah, too hard, sure.
3: Found that, yes, but I also found that the ones that succeeded in that were usually the kids that academically were a little more advanced anyway, mm-hmm. and the ones that had some sort of difficulty, even in their own language, would never have the opportunity to mainstream. I found that they were in fifth grade already, and they were still scoring a 3. And so you have to wonder whether some of those children who may have a disability in their own language or just in any language will never be able to exit those programs. Some of them went on to middle school still not being able to pass that test.
1: Right.
3: So the fact that, that was never, and during that time that I taught it, it

0: never considered, and we as teachers who taught the bilingual program always talked about that and how, you know, certain child is not going to be able to mainstream because some of those tests, not even the English-only children were able to pass. So
1: yeah.
0: It would be, I always felt like, you know, if in kindergarten, because I taught kindergarten for 8 years, and you can already see the students that are not meeting the benchmarks for kindergarten, and you know that they're going to struggle academically. I always felt that maybe those are the children that needed to be mainstreamed immediately because we were actually going to be holding them back
1: mm-hmm.
0: by trying to teach them Spanish first and then mainstream them at the same time into English. They would struggle anyway, regardless. And as I advanced and taught upper grades, I had a lot of these students, and my predictions were correct. So it's almost, we really need to really analyze this and think, well, if this law is going to have them exit when they're at level four,
1: yeah,
0: level four is not bad. It really isn't, because they will still be able to advance, but at least they have the foundation of the English skills.
1: So you actually maybe like this piece of legislation saying, okay, if we get them to a certain level, it doesn't have to be the highest level, but at least to a certain level, then that would actually be more helpful for them.
0: Yes, yes. But I also agree with Steve Hilton, because in that case, okay, well, then let's look at the flip side, right? If you have a child that you know is going to struggle, even in their first language, well, let's put them in English only.
1: Right.
0: But the biggest part of this is, why not give the parent the choice?
1: Well, and I think that's part of it too, is that because your parents who are involved conceivably would have the best idea about whether or not their kid can actually handle it. So for instance, I was a terrible test taker. I might still be, I don't know, because I don't have to take tests anymore, thank God. But I was a really smart kid who was always like in honor. I could keep up with honors classes, but I always had problems testing. And so that was always kind of like my parents' thing. Well,
0: yes.
1: Hey, she doesn't do well on these standardized tests, but give her a chance in this class, she's going to excel. That was always kind of like the vibe, but it was because my parents knew that. It wasn't because they were just going by one set of stipulations. I think there is something to the idea of your parents signing off saying, hey, do we want a mainstream? Do they need more help getting English as a second language first? I do believe that we should be going towards more English-only schools. I agree with Steve Hilton. I think that's important.
0: Yes.
1: And California's language is English, by the way. The United States doesn't have an official language, but California does. So we might as well play into that.
0: Exactly. And, you know, there's a lot of, you know, my daughter-in-law is she's from Mexico City. And she grew up in, of course, this is a private school, right? There's a difference with private and public, especially in Mexico. And she, everything throughout her educational career was 50-50. So she learned some academics in Spanish and some in English.
1: Mm-hmm.
0: And, you know, I'm thinking she learned maybe maybe science in English or something like that, you know, something that you can sort of transfer in any language. Well, I mean, she says, no, I mean, math was in English. She says, science was in English. Literature was in English. She says, I had 50-50 English, Spanish.
1: Wow.
0: And she's extremely proficient in both languages. I mean, she's at she's at a pretty high level position right now here. So it's, you know, why not give the parents the option to say, you know, do you want your child to learn English and Spanish proficiently,
1: mm-hmm.
0: and then at the end of it, they can make their decision, and the teacher can have those conferences with the parent and say, you know, your child is not succeeding at the level that we expect your child to be at this level. Do you want to consider maybe just putting them in the English only, because it could be that the child is just having some type of learning disability as well.
1: Yeah.
0: So there's so many factors involved in this, but. In you know, I don't understand why we have to make these laws to determine something like that. You know, because I know that there are many schools that are, 50-50 learning, and it doesn't matter the language. It could be, you know, Korean, it can be Japanese, English, whatever language you prefer your child to be in. However, that particular school needs to have those teachers who speak those languages as well.
1: To help.
0: Because you can't teach a language if you don't really know the language.
1: That's 100%
0: well.
1: True. You got to be ready to go.
0: And then,
1: yeah.
0: And a lot of these students end up staying in their communities where only their native language is spoken, so they really don't practice it a lot. They don't practice the English a lot. Which
1: everything you've
0: problem.
1: Said is what my mom would always complain about as a teacher for over 30 years as well at North Hollywood High School. You need involved parents in an effort to make this work. And that's the key to everything. You need active parents. You can't just have, you know, 10 people showing up to parent teacher night when you've got 300 students. You need to have engaged parents for success.
0: Yes, I agree. And a lot of these students who, unfortunately, you know, especially, you know, I'm Mexican and my parents immigrated here. I was 1 year old, so I've been here, well, I could say my entire life. But you know, when you stay in your community, you get a little sheltered and you hang out with the people that only speak your native language, and you begin speaking both languages and really never try to acquire the other language perfectly, because you feel it becomes almost a crutch to know the second language.
1: Well,
0: and a lot of these children end up falling into that. Position where they'll speak both languages because they can't come up with the word in English, and that could be a problem just as much.
1: Absolutely,
0: because they just don't know how to express themselves, so they switch over to the comfortable language. And so I think that's very important to make sure that, you know, if kids are going to stay in their community, that they try to always maintain the level that the language expects them to maintain, you know, in perfection. You're going to speak English only right now. If you can't find the word, then learn a word, because you can't be, you know, code switching. You can't be, you know, Spanglish, like they call it, right?
1: Mm-hmm.
0: And I know Latinos tend to do that a lot. So, you know, we sort of speak both languages at the same time because we do not feel comfortable, or we can't come up with the word. And that becomes a problem, because then you're English is not at that level that it should be.
1: Well,
0: so,
1: I think you brought up some
0: so many factors.
1: You brought up some great points, Lorena. Thank you so much for that phone call. I appreciate you and all of that information. I think you're absolutely right. And the parents are a key in that. And, you know, using a little bit of each of these ideas, I think, is the right thing. Mainstreaming as much as possible, but also taking time to make sure that the teachers are well-versed in helping. Lorena, thanks so much for the phone call. 855-785-8255. As we continue, we'll be joined by the Riverside County Sheriff, Chad Bianco. He'll be with us next. As your Tuesday Morning Answer continues, it's 7:16.
2: Stuck in traffic? We've got the answer.
3: Good morning. We start in Riverside with a crash, HOV, and left lanes. 91 westbound at McKinley Street, a 31-minute delay, stop traffic from Tyler. Traffic remains heavy to beyond Green River. Riverside accident right shoulder, 60 westbound after Market Street, downtown Riverside accident right lane blocked, 91 westbound at Spruce. And in Moreno Valley, it's stop-and-go traffic, 215 northbound between Alessandro and University Avenue. And that's traffic on The Answer.
2: 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Breaking news.
3: President Trump isn't happy. Five people in the UK arrested on suspicion of terrorism were released on bail. Mark Mayfield has the story.
4: They were arrested Sunday near a Royal Air Force base west of London, used by the U.S. military to launch strikes on Iran.
5: I will tell you, I would have said, don't let them have bail, cashless bail.
4: Trump told reporters Monday at the White House he was surprised they were released on bail, adding that he wouldn't have done that. When asked if the suspects were connected to Iran, Trump said he knows the answer, but he's not going to share it. UK officials say the investigation into the incident is ongoing. I'm Mark Mayfield.
3: New York City Mayor Zoran Mondani says he was among those laughing as Saturday Night Live parodied his recent meeting with President Trump.
6: The sketch showed Trump happy to spend time with Mondani and asking a question many have asked about their dynamic.
7: For some reason that no one can figure out, I really, really like you.
6: Asked about the sketch on Monday, Mondani called it surreal. I'm Tammy Trujillo.
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8: It'll be sunny and warm today. Hazardous beast conditions will continue throughout the day, but then will subside tonight and will be better by tomorrow. High temperatures will warm from yesterday's. Look for mostly 80s across the coasts, with upper 80s to the mid-90s in the valleys.
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1: Hey, thanks for joining us. It is the Morning Answer. It is Tuesday, September 29th, 23 minutes past the hour. And guys, you know, we put up our bat signal, and when he sees it in the skies over Riverside and Gotham, as I like to call Los Angeles, well, Sheriff Chad Bianco calls right in. And here he is today, the sheriff of Riverside County. You can give him a follow at Chad Bianco. And Sheriff, good morning.
2: Good morning, Jen.
1: Now, you were so gracious with your time last week with this announcement from the courts that you had to return these ballots to the state because they want to destroy them as soon as possible. And I've seen some interviews with you right now about Rob Bonta and the attorney general. And clearly, I have endorsed Michael Gates. I know you have you've endorsed Michael Gates for attorney general. We need a change in this office because Rob Bonta is very satisfied with the fact that he has been brought in again, under the radar, but he's there to cover up Democrat corruption. I fully believe that's what his function is right now in the state. There has not been much that he's been doing that has been good for California voters and taxpayers.
2: Yeah, there really is absolutely nothing he has done for Californians. He seriously was put in place. He was appointed and put in place by Governor Newsom to run cover for corruption. And he did it for an entire term, almost two terms, his appointment and his first term. We see he did the same thing he did in Riverside County and Los Angeles County. He covered up a corruption investigation that the sheriff was doing there. There has been no investigation into the billions, hundreds of billions of dollars of homeless fraud, Medi-Cal fraud, all of those things going on in California until citizens exposed it. And then just to save face, they go out and make one quick arrest. And it's crazy how fast it was because they know who's doing it. And they just do a token arrest to make it happen. There's the investigation. I mean, the lobbying that he does in Sacramento, he despises the Constitution. He does not believe in freedom. He does not believe you should be able to make the choices that Americans have made throughout our history. He wants the government to control your life. And he's in a law position. It makes it worse. I've said all along, politics has absolutely no place in law enforcement. You can't be a Democrat or a Republican, run on a Democrat or Republican platform, and be in charge of law enforcement. It's crazy. We're going to have to make some changes.
1: Yeah, we're going to have to do something because here's the thing. You are a sheriff. You're the elected sheriff of Riverside County. Someone comes to you with a very big concern about ballot totals that are just not adding up. So you do what law enforcement is supposed to do, not political operatives. You look to try to look at those ballots to say, hey, what went on here? That's what's called an investigation. And now we're being told that that is somehow political, that you're being, you know, that you're subverting an election, all of that, when truly the question still remains, what in the, you know what happened in this election? Where did those extra ballots come from? And what's political is taking them back so that they can light them on fire and burn them.
2: Yes, or what's political is if I would have been a political person, got that information, and then ordered the investigation stopped. If when my investigators had this information, relayed that up the chain of command and it hit to me, if I was a corrupt politician like Bonta, I would have told him to stop and ordered them to stop that investigation and destroy all the evidence that they have. But instead, we're law enforcement professionals. We investigate crime, and that's what we were doing.
1: I hate the lack of curiosity in all of this, Sheriff. It makes me so crazy because if there is nothing to hide, then just prove it. Open it up. Yeah. Let's just see everything. We are stakeholders in this. We're shareholders in the state of California in a big way, by the way, because we pay a lot of money to live here. So what has the process been like since Friday? What has happened on your end that we may not know about?
2: There's been a lot of back and forth between the attorneys with DOJ and my attorneys and our investigators. We were ordered to return all of the ballots, all of the information, and that's what we're arranging, basically, is just timing and location of where they're all going to be transferred and where they're going to be transferred to. We still have to maintain a chain of custody because we're law enforcement, and we will always have that chain of custody, but as soon as they get them, they're going to destroy them.
1: Were you able to do any investigating before this was stopped illegally?
2: We had started. But we had only been counting for a little over a day. It was a partial bit of one day and a partial bit of the second day before we were ordered to stop.
1: Mm. So we really have no news, is what you're telling us, and we'll never get to the bottom of this. Has the Department of Justice at the federal level ever been able to help you?
2: No. No, their response to us was that this was a unique election in that there was nothing federal on the ballot.
1: Even so they have though, no jurisdiction. Interesting.
2: Right. Even though it was the lines that had to do with congressional election, they said that was not, if there would have been a congressman on the ballot or something federal on the ballot, then they would have jurisdiction. But because there was not, it was a solely state election, they have no jurisdiction. They said that they could not help.
1: Wow. So basically, Bill Assayle or someone like that would not be able to have any purview because it's a federal. What a shame.
2: Right. I spoke with Bill routinely.
1: Yeah, I bet. And what a shame. What a shame that there's just a question on the table and that question is never going to be answered. And if I were you and I were listening to the sound of my voice right now and I were listening to the sheriff, I would make a lot of calls to Rob Bonta's office today. I would make calls to the media. The California Post, by the way, has opened up the door for us to write op-eds as answer listeners. I would write to Joel Pollack today. This needs to be blasted anywhere we can put it. jpollack@californiapost.com, because all it is a question. All we want is an investigation. All we want is truth. And that is what is being denied us by the Democrat elite that are running the state. So really, when you've got a chance to get out there and vote Michael Gates all day long and tell your friends and tell them to stop the corruption.
2: Absolutely. We've got to make this happen. It's that 60% of the people that all believe the same thing. It's a tiny fraction of the people that are blinded by politics. But in the end, you have to take the evidence out of it and just know that a criminal investigation into a topic that the attorney general didn't want was stopped.
1: Yeah. Well, I'm going to tell you what, Sheriff, we appreciate you continuing the fight, and I know that you still will. And at some point we will understand what's been happening here. We just have to keep fighting and digging. Sheriff Chad Bianco, thanks so much for joining us. Give him a follow at Chad Bianco, and he'll be back with us next week. Have a great week, my friends. We'll talk soon.
2: Yeah. Have a great week.
1: Thanks. All right, guys, the Trump MAGA Minute is happening next. President Trump speaking to his group of AI leaders at the White House will bring you the latest as your Tuesday Morning Answer continues at 7:31.
0: Stuck in traffic? We've got the answer.
3: Good morning. We start in Riverside with a crash, HOV, and left lanes. 91 westbound at McKinley Street, a 31-minute delay, stop traffic from Tyler. Traffic remains heavy to beyond Green River. Riverside accident right shoulder, 60 westbound after Market Street, downtown Riverside accident right lane blocked, 91 westbound at Spruce. And in Moreno Valley, it's stop-and-go traffic, 215 northbound between Alessandro and University Avenue. And that's traffic on The Answer.
0: The Answer. Breaking news.
3: Walmart says it will not use artificial intelligence or customers' personal information to set individual prices. Tammy Trujillo explains.
4: CEO John Furner says the company will price the product, not the person, including when shoppers use its AI assistant, Sparky. Walmart also says its employees will continue overseeing pricing and that it will not use dynamic pricing based on individual customers. Meanwhile, Walmart is rolling out digital price tags nationwide, replacing traditional paper labels. The company says the new technology will let stores update prices in minutes and help employees locate products that need restocking. I'm Tammy Trujillo.
3: Governor Newsom has signed legislation requiring more gun safety training here in California. Starting in 2029, new gun buyers must take a 4-hour safety class. People moving to California with guns need a safety certificate within 180 days, starting in 2028. Gun rights groups say the law could violate the Second Amendment, making owning a gun more costly. Now here's National Weather Service meteorologist Andrew Rourke with your Answer weather forecast.
5: Sunny skies out there. It's going to be warmer than it was yesterday. Coastal warm up into the 80s, while the valleys warm to the upper 80s through the mid-90s. Beach hazards will persist for one more day today with dangerous rip currents and some localized flooding.
3: 60 San Bernardino, 60 Riverside. 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
1: Here we are. Thanks for joining us. It is The Morning Answer for a Tuesday, 36 minutes past the hour. Guys, I want to remind you we've got a free event coming up next week because, I hate to tell you, it's election season. Yeah, your ballot is going to be arriving in your mailbox any day now. And when it gets there, we want you to be ready to go, cast your vote, and help your friends vote. We need to get, it's not just enough for you to vote. We need you to bring people along with you. In fact, maybe we can, you know what? Maybe we can do something. I don't know. I'm going to have a little chit chat about ballot harvesting. Maybe we can do a ballot harvesting party virtually here on the program. I don't know. These weird ideas just hit me in the head. But you know what? We'll see what happens. We'll flush it out. But I will have my ballot up for you next week. Monday is my key target date to get that ballot up so that once your ballot arrives, you can actually just make your choices, get yourself educated, cast that ballot, do it early, and we will be so happy to try to make some change here in California. But Meet the Candidates is October 8th. That's next week in Pasadena at the Brookside Country Club. If you went to Town Hall, you're free to come. It's an absolutely free event. If you didn't go to Town Hall and you want to attend Meet the Candidates, well, guess what? You just bring a new unwrapped toy and you get to come for free too. Thanks to our friends over at Allegiance Gold. Alex Abkarian is fantastic. He's going to be hosting the show with me. And we're going to have some incredible speakers, including Sheriff Alex Villanueva. We will have Supervisor Don Wagner, who's running for Secretary of State. We've got Carl DeMaio on Prop 39. Susan Shelley on all of these taxes on your ballot. She's going to be fantastic. Roxanne Hogue from the LA GOP. It's going to be a really fun event, very informative, early in the month so that you can make your decisions, you can get educated. And the best part, we're giving you ammunition so that you can go out there and talk to your friends at church, at the grocery store, at your kids' school, at your grandkids' school, wherever you go, in your neighborhood, on your walk with your little dog that you've adopted from Shelter Hope Pet Shop, whatever it is. We want you to be able to feel confident and ready to go so that you can bring other voters with us so that we can make change in California. So join us, please, next Thursday, the 8th. It's going to be fun. We'll have light refreshments. We'll hang out. And you'll get to meet the candidates and learn and arm yourself with information on the big issues on the ballot. All right, let's jump into it. Radar, without further ado, it's a Trump MAGA Minute. Oh, we're stalling. Okay, it's not the Trump MAGA Minute yet. We're going to be looking for the Trump MAGA Minute, which is now happening right now.
2: America grande, ultra best.
0: This is the Trump MAGA Minute.
3: We have a ballroom that's under budget. It's going up right here. I've doubled the size of it because we obviously need that.
4: I doubled
3: the size of it, you dumb person.
5: Make America great again.
1: Yeah, you dopester. All right, so President Trump yesterday, a big announcement, planning to build and open America's largest ever steel plant in Iowa. President Trump announced the plan from the White House leadership from India's Esser Group, which owns Mesabi Metallics, joined Trump in the Oval Office along with a number of officials from Iowa. And there they made the plans known that they are going to be building the largest steel plant in American history in the state of Iowa. The largest plant, one of the largest plants in the world, but the largest plant in America by far. So those people in Iowa worried about jobs, you've got a huge investment coming to that state. President Trump also celebrated his contributions to the economy and people's 401ks.
2: I don't want to ask because you'll say, oh, we're not supposed to report that. We're the fake news media. We're not allowed to report it. You all have 401ks. I don't have to know anything about you. Your 401k is doubled in a short period of time. It's doubled. You're twice as wealthy as you were a short time ago, every one of you. And that's because of me. Have a good time, everybody.
1: All right. You're wealthy because of me. Thank you very much, news media. Now, he also took some questions from the media on the dispute with Canada and whether or not we're getting close to an ending.
2: I think what's going to happen is over the next 3 or 4 weeks, they're going to come to us and they're going to say, we're going to get rid of all the tariffs. We're going to win everything. We even have Lake Ontario is now Lake America. And that's been done, by the way, that actually just got done. He told me it was just completed. But they're going to come in and they're going to say, sir, we are sorry. They've treated the United States very, very badly. I think a deal will be made.
1: Okay, so he thinks a deal is coming. He also spoke about the story we led with yesterday, the arrest of five suspected terrorists who were trying to bomb one of our air bases in the UK. A lot of talk that they were related directly to the Iranian regime, but yesterday the UK let these guys out of jail.
2: Don't let them have bail, cashless bail. I wonder, is it cashless bail like us? That was one of the problems that we had, which started the whole mess of crime, and we're ending cashless bail. But over there, I'm surprised that they released them. I wouldn't have done that. Look, they've been very good. They worked with us very closely. We know everything about them. We would not have released them.
1: All right. The president also spoke about the midterms and his promise. Apparently, we learned yesterday that the president is going to spend the next 30 days prior to the midterms, literally on the road, going state to state, city to city, helping Republicans try to hold on to the majority. There is no more powerful a Republican campaigner than President Trump, and he has put his own skin in the game. He blasted Democrats yesterday from the White House.
2: We have great people, and we're running against communists, lunatics, socialists. We're running against people that are going to open up the water. We have a border just came out 17 months in a row. We have no people coming in, zero, which is hard to believe even, but that's what it is. I don't put out the numbers. And we have a strong border. We have the best economy, the biggest investment in the history of our country. Think of that. $21 trillion is being invested.
1: All right. That was the president yesterday. A little more on his promise to give each American $5,000.
2: Because of tariffs, we are taking in hundreds of billions of dollars of profits. It's one of the reasons I can offer, if Republicans win the House and the Senate, $5,000 to every adult. And we can do it, and the Democrats can't, because the Democrats don't have any income, and they're going to drive us into depression. They won't have any money.
1: All right. Finally, the president with the big announcement, why everybody was there in the room announcing plans for this big plant in Iowa.
2: Today, we're thrilled to announce that Mesabi Metallics will be building the largest steel plant in American history in the great state of Iowa. It's the largest plant, one of the largest plants in the world, but it's the largest plant in America by far.
1: All right. President Trump with that big announcement yesterday. Now, it wasn't just the president who was getting some attention yesterday. When we come back, actually next hour, we've got Glenn Walker with us. We're going to hear from the Secretary of State, Marco Rubio, who did a really interesting sit down with Bret Baier about the suspects being released in the UK, about Iran, and even more on this announcement, the security deal with Greenland. So we'll have that for you next hour. We are also watching the president's remarks at this AI summit, so we'll let you know if any news breaks there. And as we continue, we are going to be joined by our media guru, our media maven, the incredible Glenn Walker, fresh off an appearance at Town Hall. He will be with us next as your Tuesday Morning Answer continues. We're coming up on 7:45.
4: Stuck in traffic? We've got the answer.
5: Good morning in Moreno Valley. It's stop and go this morning. 60 westbound between Paris Boulevard and the 215. Could be a 21-minute delay. Over to March Air Reserve Base with an accident right shoulder, 215 northbound after Ramona Expressway, an 8-minute delay, stop and go from West 4th Street. In Moreno Valley, it's stop and go this morning, 215 northbound between Alessandro and University Avenue. Could be a delay of up to 21 minutes there. And that is traffic on The Answer.
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5: After hitting record lows, Americans' trust in the news media is inching a little higher. Rory O'Neill explains.
6: One-third of Americans say they have a great deal or a fair amount of confidence that newspapers, TV, and radio report the news fully, accurately, and fairly. That's up from 28% last year. The number peaked at 72% in a Gallup survey 50 years ago. The latest survey also found a third who say they had little confidence in the media. Another third said they have no confidence at all. I'm Rory O'Neill.
5: A massive ocean wave called a Kelvin could soon raise sea levels along the California coast by up to a foot, making flooding more likely as El Nino also grows stronger. El Nino changes Pacific winds and creates giant waves. They are much larger than normal. Waves can span thousands of miles, A Kelvin wave that recently hit South America is now moving toward California and could arrive within days, and it could last for months. Now here's National Weather Service meteorologist Andrew Rourke with your answer weather forecast.
7: Sunny skies out there. It's going to be warmer than it was yesterday. Coastal warm up into the 80s, while the valleys warm to the upper 80s through the mid-90s. Beach hazards will persist for one more day today with dangerous rip currents and some localized flooding.
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1: Here we are. Thanks for joining us. It is Tuesday. It is September 29th. It is 51 minutes past the hour. And guys, joining us right now, fresh off of an appearance at Town Hall, and he did such a great job. Glenn Walker is here. You can find him, anchor over at Channel 11 and Channel 13. You can give him a follow at Glenn Walker Media. Glenn Walker is here. Glenn, it was so great to see you on Saturday.
2: Oh, it was a great time as always.
1: You did such a great job. You did our Law and Order panel, just hung out. And you know what? These events, I think, are always so, I don't know, they're just inspiring. And it makes us feel like there's a little bit of hope, even in a place where sometimes we can feel pretty hopeless.
2: Yeah, you look out the crowd, you go, we're not alone.
1: Exactly. At least we can suffer together is what we can do.
2: Yeah.
1: Now, speaking of suffering, I don't understand what's going on in the UK. Maybe none of us do, because there was an arrest over the weekend, and these guys wanting to blow up our airbase, it looks like. We believe they're tied to Iran, and the Brits released them. What is going on? Even the president was saying this is just insane.
2: You know what? I think we've, especially since President Trump's been president, you know, the first time and now this time around, that the Brits and most of Europe are not really our allies.
1: Yeah.
2: They really aren't. It's like we do all the heavy lifting and they just sit back and express their opinions.
1: You know, I think that's what it is. And honestly, I wonder if this were something different. I don't know. I don't even want to play the what if game. But the Brits, I mean, you may have seen this news anchor went off on the Brits for letting everybody in, not being serious about who is coming into the country. And now we have them going after U.S. air bases because of their dumb mistakes. I mean, people could have been killed. Thank God they were able to get this thing, you know, cracked down. But now we've let these people out of jail again.
2: Yeah. So, you know, what's going to happen? They'll go back.
1: Do it again.
2: They'll plan another attack somewhere else.
1: All right. So that was one story. Now, here back at home, there was, this image, if you haven't seen it, we've got to tweet it out at This Is TMA. There is literally a homeless encampment that's sitting on top of an LA bus stop. If there is not anything that screams LA more than that, I don't know what does.
2: Matthew Seedorf at Fox 11 did this story last night. It's at the corner of Wilshire and Barrington in West LA. You know, those bus stops have those covers.
1: Mm-hmm.
2: Well, they must be pretty strong because there's literally a homeless guy living up there.
1: It's insane.
2: Living up there.
1: Yeah. I mean, that's his penthouse, actually. I guess, you know, he was not good. The street was not good enough. So he's created a little penthouse apartment for himself, minus the walls.
2: Well, we have mixed use residential retail. I guess this is a mixed use residential transit.
1: I love it. All right. So that's another story. Now, there's an interview that you're doing tonight on the cartels. One of the big stories today, we haven't even gotten to it yet on the program, but there is now another migrant caravan that is marching its way towards the border. There's been more talk about immigration and maybe some rules with ICE. Tell us about this interview that you have coming up.
2: Well, because the border's been closed, the cartel has to come up with new and inventive ways to smuggle drugs into the country. And I think they've actually probably been using this for a while. But tonight I've got Tony Preisner. She's the president CEO of Horse Plus Humane Society, as well as actress Dawn Oliveri. She's appeared on Yellowstone and Lioness, a lot of the Taylor Sheridan franchises. They're coming on to talk about the fact that the cartel are using horses to smuggle drugs in. I mean, they will slice into their neck. Or in their hind quarter leg and stuff the drugs in there to smuggle the drugs across the country. There was an episode of Dutton Ranch where the a rival ranch, they were bringing cattle up from Mexico and the cartel was smuggling the drugs. So it's not all fiction. This is actually really happening, but it's happening with horses. And also a lot of the horses that come across the border, they're also being smuggled in with illegals, and what happens is some of those illegals are sick. So there's actually a problem with diphtheria spreading from horse to horse because of this situation. And also, they say if you ever see a horse trailer that's pretty good size but has maybe one or two horses, that's because they're also smuggling drugs at the bottom of the trailers, as well as undocumented people across the border.
1: That is brutal. I had not even heard about that until you just brought it up. We talked to our friend Casey Montoya on Forecast Fridays about, and because of your introduction, we have her part of the show as well. But what I think is so sad are we spend some time, and it's starting to get attention, that homeless people are testing their drugs on animals on the street in Skid Row. They're testing to make sure that there's not fentanyl. They're testing their drugs on animals. That's bad enough. I had no idea that they were cutting into horses to smuggle drugs into the country. Oh, my God.
2: Yeah, the pictures and the videos are pretty horrific. And I mean, I was discussing with the producer, I said, to me, I'm like, I think we should just show it so people know. She goes, we may have to digitize this. And there's a good possibility we're probably going to do that because it's pretty bad.
1: It's so insane. I don't understand how people can brutalize kids and animals, but that's exactly what these cartels are doing every time they are trying to smuggle somebody into this country or something into the country. And they've got to get creative because President Trump's really cracked down on the border. This caravan that's marching to the border, I don't know what they're going to expect, but I would imagine that they're going to be turned away and very publicly turned away. Thank you very much for taking that long walk.
2: Yeah. Good luck. Good luck crossing the border now. A couple of years ago, no problem, but not anymore.
1: Yeah. All right. Today, we just saw the president launch AI-powered America.gov. It's a website all about artificial intelligence, America's leadership in this front. And it's kind of a juxtaposition. It's almost like, what do we watch? Because as this is going on in D.C. with all these leaders, you've also got Jack Smith, who is testifying before the Senate Judiciary with Chuck Grassley.
2: You mean lying?
1: I mean, yes, lying. I mean, allegedly. He's doing something. If the lips are moving, we know what's happening, but, you know, we'll just let it play out.
2: Quite a contrast, to say the least. You know, a guy that tried to take down, President Trump and his supporters, and at the same time, the president trying to do something good for the country. I actually was watching that, and I went on the website and looked at it, and it's almost like every government agency – you can go on there and, you know, ask a question like, how do I get a passport? How do I replace a passport? And of course, much more serious questions, but it'll guide you to where you need to go. It'll help you answer the forms. I mean, this is a positive of artificial intelligence, and it shows why President Trump is such a big supporter.
1: Yeah, and you know what? If we don't lead in this front, I think, Glenn, you know as well as I do what's going to happen. China is going to be sneaking into that place, and as unknown and as scary as AI can sound, and believe me, I do think it sounds scary. I think there's some great uses for it, obviously, but it is unnerving when we don't know the potential. You still have to have America at the forefront. You cannot give up the control of that to China. And here's the news. No amount of government oversight is going to do one darn thing to stop any kind of thing that will come from AI. All it will do will just limit your power to run your life the way you want to run it.
2: You know what? It didn't become a campaign issue until about 2 weeks ago, and that's exactly what it is. They're just using it as a campaign issue, but, it's a bunch of noise. It's all it is a bunch of noise. The whole thing about using too much electricity, sucking up all the water, I think it's all a fallacy.
1: Well, we always appreciate having you here with us with your perspective, and tune in tonight on Channel 11. I can't wait to see this interview that you're doing with using the cartels, cartels using horses to smuggle drugs into the U.S. What time can people see that tonight?
2: That'll be on LA Live News tonight at 9 o'clock on Channel 13, actually.
1: All right, Channel 13 at 9 o'clock tonight. Tune in. Glenn Walker, we always love having you here. Thanks so much. Have a great week. Follow him at Glenn Walker Media, and we'll talk to you again soon.
2: All right, take care.
1: Thanks so much. All right, as we continue, there is an update coming out of Washington, D.C. right now of President Trump's big announcement on AI, and Prop 40 on your ballot, there's an argument being made about why you should or maybe shouldn't support this. We're going to go through Prop 40 here in moments as your Tuesday Morning Answer continues. It's 8 o'clock. Portions of the following are pre-recorded.
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3: Fox News. News. I'm Therese Crowley. Lindsay Clancy returns to court in Plymouth, Massachusetts for the first time since a jury deadlocked on whether she was insane when she killed her three children. The judge hearing prosecutors' intentions whether to retry the case and defense motions.
4: The request for acquittal. The other one asked for the case to be dismissed on the grounds of double jeopardy.
3: Fox's Nate Foy. Holdout juror Michael Desronville tells Fox the focus should be on the children.
5: The ones that can't speak for themselves. The ones that can't defend themselves.
3: President Trump is surprised that Britain let five terrorist suspects out on bail on a plot to attack the RAF base hosting U.S. bombers in Britain. And he's rolling out a new super site to put AI or super intelligence to work for the American people, America.gov, to search for everything from jobs to the UFO files. 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

0: I love him. I love Senator Kennedy. He's the best. Former special counsel Jack Smith is testifying before the Senate Judiciary Committee. That's where GOP members of the committee have accused him of abuse of authority and targeting of Republicans. And Smith was questioned about accessing basic phone records from lawmakers around the January 6th Capitol attack, with one Republican Senator John Kennedy telling him bluntly, you make me want to throw up in my mouth. Smith has confirmed that his special counsel's office sought records, members of Congress call logs, an effort that's lawful and typical of federal criminal investigations, but which members have heavily criticized. In his opening remarks, the Judiciary Committee Chair Chuck Grassley, who has released several rounds of documents from Smith's investigations, accused Smith of undermining the rule of law. So that is going on right now. We are monitoring it. We'll bring you anything that comes. The president is also meeting with AI leaders at this moment and has announced that there is a new website, America.gov, that is going to kind of be the jumping off point for some of our AI technologies and how this country will be using the internet, the power of AI to make things better. If you start by looking at the website right now, it says, "Hello, America. Whatever you need from government, start here." And you can type in all sorts of questions. How do you replace your Social Security card? How do you get a passport? How do you book a campsite in a national park? You can type in any question, and it uses AI to get simple answers only from official government sources. It's free, never includes ads, and it keeps your privacy protected. So basically bringing the power of 29,000 websites into one, America.gov is here, and you can use it for whatever you need from the United States government. How about that? Now, one of the issues here locally that California is going to be talking about is Proposition 40, the so-called billionaires tax. California voters will decide whether or not to pass Prop 40 in November, which would impose what they say is a one-time tax on the state's wealthiest residents. But we know there's a loophole in the legislation that says, hey, this is going to give the power back to Congress or to the legislature to tap into people again. So if they've tapped into billionaires the first time, will it be millionaires the next time? If Prop 40 passes, individuals or couples whose net worth exceeds $1 billion would owe a one-time tax equal to 5% of their wealth. That tax could be paid in 5 annual installments. How helpful. So, for instance, Mark Zuckerberg would owe about $10 billion in tax, which is 5% of his $200 billion net worth. Supporters say that this is going to go to public health care services, and the rest would be spent on education and food assistance. The supporters of Prop 40 argue that because California has 250 billionaire residents, the state could raise $100 billion from this tax. Bernie Sanders loves it. Representative Ro Khanna, all about it. But even Gavin Newsom and many Democrats don't like it. Gavin Newsom, Javier Becerra, they all oppose the measure, saying that a temporary boost in state revenue would create long-term negative consequences. Let's take a listen. There was an interview done on local news with Dave Regan, who is the president of SEIU, United Healthcare West, and he's the guy who is the architect of the billionaire's tax. Listen in to his explanation as to why people should support this thing. You tell me what you think, too. You can always chime in, 855-785-8255.
1: Why is this on the ballot? Why do you think people should vote for it?
2: It's on the ballot because we're trying to solve a problem, which is literally to stop California's healthcare system from having a collapse. 3.5 million people will lose their health insurance coverage. Over 20 million consumers, including us, will pay higher premiums, deductibles, and co-pays, continue to do so. Hospitals will close, community clinics will close, and the state has blown a $25 billion a year hole into the state budget. Voting for Proposition 40 restores all of that. This is the only solution on the table. 250 billionaires or millions of us facing a completely destabilized healthcare system.
0: Okay, so that's his explanation. But then the questions get a little harder because you've got Newsom who opposes this because he doesn't want billionaires leaving the state. This is this Dave Regan, who is the architect of Prop 40, explaining it.
1: Governor of California Gavin Newsom is opposed because it's very straightforward that billionaires have

0: capacity of leaving the state.
1: Billionaires pay 2.5% of the overall taxes in California. If every single one of them left, that's what we would lose. But as you just said, $100 billion is what this will yield, and it would take 75 years to hit the break-even point. Secondly, all of those names that you just listed, maybe they left, maybe they didn't, but they were all legal residents for the state of California as of January 1 of this year. The reason we made it a one-time tax was so there would be no incentive to leave California. All of those individuals were legal residents and will have to pay. So that's a red herring. And the other thing is billionaires pay a lower effective tax rate than you and I do.
2: All right. So that was one question. I don't know. I mean, I think this guy, obviously, he's with the healthcare union. He wants the money for healthcare. They think they're going to get all this money, cashing it on billionaires, but it leaves us all vulnerable. That's why they're putting loopholes into this. Finally, we are going to he's asked why California's Teachers Association and other unions are actually opposed to this one. Think about it. When the teachers union doesn't like something, yeah, that tells you a lot.
0: If that's true, though, why does the California Teachers Association oppose this? Why do the building and construction trades oppose this? Why does Planned Parenthood oppose this?
1: You'd have to talk to those folks. Here's what we know, though. 63% of professional educators, teachers, are for this. The patients and the people who rely on Planned Parenthood are for this. 80% of registered Democrats are for Prop 40, 70% of union members are for Prop 40, and 63% of teachers are for Prop 40.
2: All right, so what do you think? 855-785-8255. What do you think about Prop 40? Right now it's winning in the polls. It's up by a couple of percentage points. That lead has diminished. It was up by about 8. Now it's up by about 3 if you look at the most recent polling. And there's a very strong chance that this passes because people are dopes and they're going to say, oh, yeah, the billionaires just have to pay. And look, none of us are billionaires here. Nobody's going to have to worry about this unless maybe in our audience we've got some billionaires listening and God love you. But is this the answer? When California, I still really believe, does not have a revenue problem. We have a spending problem. We have a waste problem. We have a fraud problem. We have a corruption problem. I don't know if the answer is more taxes. I think the answer is better use of the money that they already have. All right. 855-785-8255. George in Apple Valley. Hey, George, good morning.
3: Good morning, Jen. Thank you. Of course, I got a take on this. You know, this is always the way it goes with especially Democrats. Okay, they run out of money. They tax us. We pay the highest taxes pretty much here in California. And Jen, so they waste all that money. And they need more money. So what do they do? Oh, there's a big pile of money over there. Let's go steal it. You know, we didn't make it. We have no right to it. But there's a big pile of cash. Let's see if we can figure out a way to go steal it. And this happens in California all the time, Jen. And I always say this. It starts with the billionaires. Mm-hmm. Then it goes to the millionaires. Then it goes to the middle class. Here's the translation, Jen. When Democrats say tax the rich, what they mean is tax everybody with a job.
2: Yeah.
3: Eventually.
2: Define rich is what I say. Because billionaires are rich, but the loophole says that next they could come after millionaires. So, okay, if you own a house in California, well, now you're a millionaire. You don't feel rich, but you'll be classified that way. The government will come after you. Do you want to give 5% of your income up? I couldn't afford to do that, George. I don't think you could either.
3: Well, not without selling off assets.
2: Correct.
3: And what happens then, Jen, when everybody simultaneously has to sell off these assets to pay these taxes, the stock market's going to crash.
2: Right.
3: And you reiterated what I said. They start with the billionaires, but it never stops there.
2: It's never enough.
3: The left never stops progressing. You know, I like to ramble. But Jen, what have Democrats shown us that says they're going to tap the brakes on going left? They never are. They keep going left. It keeps progressing left. And there's nothing is ever going to stop it. What they need to do.
2: Uh-oh. George, we lost you. I'm going to put you on hold and we'll get you back. Oh. Or maybe not. You'll call us back. We'll get you back on. All right. We'll have you back on at 8:30. Jeff from Riverside, hang there as well as we continue a big event with the Lieutenant Governor candidate. Gloria Romero. Happening tomorrow, David Hernandez from the LA Hispanic Republican Club. He's going to join us next. Maybe we'll get him to chime in on Prop 40 as well. So stick around. David Hernandez is here as your Tuesday Morning Answer continues. We're coming up on 8:15.
4: Stuck in traffic? We've got the answer.
5: Good morning. We start in Moreno Valley with some stop-and-go traffic this morning. 60 westbound between Ferris Boulevard and the 215. A 16-minute delay there. At March Air Reserve Base, accident right shoulder, 215 northbound after Ramona Expressway, a 7-minute delay. You're taking the 15 north from Lake Elsinore through Corona. 34-minute drive this morning, a 21-minute delay. In Corona, accident right shoulder, 91 westbound after Lincoln Avenue. 11-minute delay there, and that's traffic on The Answer.
4: The Answer. Breaking news.
5: There's been some heavy spending on California's proposed billionaires tax. Tammy Trujillo reports.
6: Most of the money is supporting Proposition 40, which would create a one-time 5% tax on California billionaires' assets, was spent on getting the measure on the ballot. Supporters now have just over $200,000 left out of the $32 million they raised, according to recent state filings. Groups fighting Prop 40 and supporting other measures to block it have collected nearly $190 million. The latest data covers donations through September 19th and doesn't include several million more recently raised. Supporters of the measure say the tax would help make up for billions of dollars in federal health care cuts. I'm Tammy Trujillo.
5: A coastal flood advisory is expected to continue in some parts of Southern California until tomorrow night.
7: The National Weather Service says a combination of high tides and big surf could cause damage in some low-lying areas. Waves are forecast to reach 7 feet on some south-facing beaches. Swimmers should be careful because strong rip currents are going to continue. I'm Mark Mayfield.
5: Now here's National Weather Service meteorologist Andrew Rourke with your Answer weather forecast.
8: It'll be sunny and warm today. Hazardous beast conditions will continue throughout the day, but then will subside tonight and will be better by tomorrow. High temperatures will warm from yesterday's. Look for mostly 80s across the coasts, with upper 80s to the mid-90s in the valleys.
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15: Ronald Reagan understood that freedom sometimes requires more than quiet diplomacy. It requires moral clarity. On June 12, 1987, standing before the Brandenburg Gate in a divided Berlin, Reagan issued a direct challenge to Soviet leader Mikhail Gorbachev. Mr. Gorbachev, tear down this wall. The Berlin Wall was more than concrete and barbed wire. It represented a system that restricted movement, divided families, and denied millions the freedoms Americans often take for granted. Reagan refused to treat that division as permanent. He understood that free nations must be willing to identify the difference between liberty and oppression, and have the courage to say so. 2 years later, the Berlin Wall fell. Freedom survives when people refuse to accept tyranny as inevitable. So when freedom is challenged today, will we have the courage to defend it with the same clarity?
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0: putting the sane in Los Angeles. Yeah, okay. Bit of a stretch. This is The Morning Answer with Jennifer Horn.
1: Sane is always a little rough around here, and even in Los Angeles. See what I did there? Because, you know, we're radio people. We're a little weird around here. But that's okay. Thanks for joining us. It is Tuesday, September 29th. It's 21 minutes past the hour. Want to remind you about our big Meet the Candidates event. It is coming up October 8th. That's next week. A free event. So if you went to Town Hall, bring your ticket stub or bring your ticket receipt and you get in free. If you didn't come to Town Hall and you still want to come to Meet the Candidates, just bring a new unwrapped toy and we're collecting those for the CHP toy drive. That's it. And you're in. We're going to be featuring all sorts of incredible candidates and just added to the mix, Gloria Romero, who's running for lieutenant governor. We've got Sheriff Alex Villanueva, who will be there. We have Secretary of State candidate Don Wagner. We've got Susan Shelley from the Howard Jarvis Taxpayers Association, Roxanne Hoag from the LAGOP, Carl DeMaio from Reform California, and I'm thinking this man is going to be there, too. David Hernandez is joining us. And you can get more information, by the way, am870.info. David Hernandez, of course, the mastermind from the L.A. Hispanic Republican Club. You listen to him here on the weekends on AM870. And he was front and center at America Fest. David, thanks so much for being on today. Good morning.
2: Oh, good morning, Jen. And yeah, absolutely. I will be there on the 8th of October, and I look forward to it. I mean, Salem always puts on such great events for candidates, and I think we're really fortunate in this sea of despair we call California and Los Angeles to have Salem being the life raft there to help us survive. But, you know, many times we have to, you know, we have to step up. We have to be proactive. And that's why, you know, I'm happy to call in this morning about a little gathering we're going to hold tomorrow morning at 10 a.m. at Alvera Street in Los Angeles.
1: Yeah, and I want to hear about this. This is going to be a really cool event. So tell us about it.
2: Well, Alvera Street, you know, one of the icons, the original icons here in the City of Angels. Mm-hmm. Part of the layout there at Alvera Street is a cross that they're right near the plaza as you go into the entrance, that side of the Alvera Street. And, you know, that's just, there's a part of history, kind of like the former statue of Father Sarah that was over in the park right next to the plaza, which mysteriously disappeared one night. And like so many other things that are a part of the history of Los Angeles City, the county of Los Angeles, the little cross that was on the LA County seal, that when people said that they were offended, that they demanded it be removed under separation of church and state, and, you know, that same old argument. But, you know, Jen, for me, I really look at is they as an attempt by socialists and communists to erase the history of this country that says our rights are inalienable rights. They don't come from government. They come, you know, from a higher power if someone is, you know, not Christian or whatever. So whether you're an atheist, whether you're agnostic, a Catholic, Jew, Hindu, whatever, the fact that there is a concerted effort to remove any symbol of those inalienable rights from the city, you need to stand up and object, because it is a very, very dangerous road to go down. All we have to do is look at communist China. We look at so many other different countries where the rights come from government. And the result is always, always disastrous.
1: Yeah, and I'm so glad you're out there fighting the fight, because I think it's important for us to remember where we came from. And of course, just a dose of sanity. And you've got with you two of my favorites. And you know, we love Gloria Romero. You have been on the bandwagon for her really since the beginning, since she left the Democrat Party. She's running for lieutenant governor in the state of California. And then another person who I think is just so important, Bishop Mendez, is absolutely incredible. So Rally at the Cross is coming up tomorrow, and these guys will be speaking. What's the message? You know, someone like Gloria Romero, who was a Democrat, a Republican, she is all about freedom. I know freedom of religion as well. What do you anticipate her remarks being tomorrow, David?
2: Well, it's the free expression thereof. It's not that there's, you know, any state religion. I mean, you know, that's where this country was founded, that there was not going to be any recognized state religion. But there is a freedom expression thereof. And those are part of our founding documents. And so either you support the Constitution, the Bill of Rights, or you don't. And, you know, we have a very contentious election, especially here in Los Angeles, with individuals that do not support those inalienable rights. Mm-hmm. You know, we see what the DSA is doing. You know, our friend John McKinney is up against a DSA city attorney. I mean, it will be disastrous for the DSA to take over Los Angeles. I mean, they're halfway there now. And so it is with what the freedom expression thereof represents. And for me, it represents that these inalienable rights come from a higher power and not from government. And so it's incumbent upon everyone, whether they are faith-based or not, to stand up for the free expression thereof.
1: And I think we need to come out and support that. So it's tomorrow at 10 a.m. Again, Lieutenant Governor candidate Gloria Romero will be there, along with Churches in Action. Bishop J.C. Mendez will be there. Historic El Pueblo on Olvera Street in Los Angeles. 10 o'clock is when you can go. And CaliforniaHispanicAlliance.org is the website for more information. Right, David?
2: Yep, absolutely.
1: CaliforniaHispanicAlliance.org. Now, before, I've got you for a couple of seconds here. And you and I have been going back and forth about just what in the heck to do with the mayor's race. And so you brought up socialists when you're talking about John McKinney. I'm all for John McKinney for city attorney, but this has been a constant debate about what to do in the mayor's race. Should we stay home? Should we go out and write in Mickey Mouse? Or do we go out there and hold our nose and vote for Karen Bass, David Hernandez?
2: That is the $1 million question. Well, now with inflation, that's the billion-dollar question.
1: That's right. And then you'll be taxed 5%. So there you go.
2: That's right. do we suffer from Stockholm syndrome?
1: Yes.
2: I mean, are we really going to go ahead and pull the lever for somebody who not only is a complete failure, but, you know, in out of her mouth as the governor's race is over, and, you know, constantly attacking Republicans? I mean, there's 327,000 Republicans in the city of Los Angeles. We can decide whether we're going to participate or not participate. Maybe, and I'm, you know, I haven't decided 100% yet. Maybe we let these two Democrats fight it out, and we'll deal with whoever is left standing and take the appropriate action after they've been sworn in for 3 months. So right now, I mean, it's I haven't made a decision yet, but I'm getting tired of Care Bear insulting Republicans. And
1: yeah.
2: Basically, you know, it's I don't suffer from Stockholm syndrome. And so I'm willing to deal with the consequences. It will be a fight no matter which way it goes. So we'll leave that to be it. Maybe we'll come up. We'll have a solution and an answer on October the 8th at the
1: Meet the candidates
2: forum.
1: I know. Yeah. You know, I'm telling you, I was all about Karen Bass. But you know what? You don't get to say that Steve Hilton has already lost. You should be focused on your own problems. And look, I think she needs to do some outreach to us. If she does some outreach to Spencer Pratt voters, you know, I'm in the game because I don't want a socialist running. And I don't trust that a recall is going to work always in these situations. But we'll see. And David, that'll be part of the conversation. By the way, both Karen Bass and Nithya Raman have been invited to our Meet the Candidates event. We'll see what happens. But
2: I'll be seeing Karen Bass today at the Chamber of Commerce luncheon here in the San Fernando Valley.
1: That's right.
2: And
1: well, you give us a report and let us know if she extends an olive branch, because that's what I think we need to see. All right, David Hernandez, thank you so much. Tomorrow, that's when you can go to Olvera Street and join David, Gloria Romero, Bishop Mendez, and the website, again, is CaliforniaHispanicAlliance.org. David Hernandez, thanks so much for being with us. Appreciate you. And as we continue, well, we've got your phone calls coming up, and we will give you the latest from President Trump's AI announcement. earlier today. As your Tuesday Morning Answer continues, it's 8:31.
3: Stuck in traffic? We've got the answer.
4: Good morning. We start in Moreno Valley with an accident right shoulder 60 westbound after Day Street. A 13-minute delay, 15 to get through. Also stop and go in Moreno Valley, 215 northbound between Alessandro and University Avenue. In Corona, got an on-ramp partially blocked, 91 westbound on-ramp from 6th Street. Also an accident right shoulder in Corona, 91 westbound after Lincoln Avenue. That's a 9-minute delay, 10 to get through. In Ontario, accident right shoulder, 10 eastbound before the 15. That's traffic on the answer.
3: 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Breaking news.
4: Governor Gavin Newsom has signed legislation that requires more gun safety training in California. Dina Kodiak with more.
5: Starting in 2029, new gun buyers must take a four-hour safety class. People moving to California with guns need a safety certificate within 180 days. That starts in 2028. Gun rights groups say the law could violate the Second Amendment and make owning a gun more costly. They believe safety courses should be optional. The law is one of 10 new gun measures Newsom signed, some of which may face court challenges. I'm Dina Kodiak.
4: California may soon have some gas stations offering E15, but it may take time before it's widely available. Experts say E15, a cheaper fuel with 15% ethanol, could be up to 20 cents less per gallon, possibly saving drivers nearly $3 billion a year. Actual savings depend on how many stations offer E15, which will require costly infrastructure upgrades. Upgrading gas stations could cost $400,000. Now here's National Weather Service meteorologist Andrew Rourke with your answer weather forecast.
6: It'll be sunny and warm today. Hazardous beast conditions will continue throughout the day, but then will subside tonight and will be better by tomorrow. High temperatures will warm from yesterday's. Look for mostly 80s across the coasts, with upper 80s to the mid-90s in the valleys.
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1: Thanks for joining us. It is Tuesday. It is September 29th. I'm Jennifer Horn. We have lots of issues on the table. We are talking about the billionaires tax. We also have the Secretary of State, Marco Rubio, saying that Trump acted to stop Iran from reaching a line of immunity and nuclear weapons.
2: He could not allow them to reach a point where they had so many missiles, so many drones, and so many weapons that you couldn't do anything militarily about their nuclear program. That's what they were trying to achieve. That's what the president prevented. And he saved the world a tremendous amount of trouble. Now, look, the only way we would have found out the opposite is to allow it to happen.
1: Okay. And then the Secretary of State also talked about the upset about the people being released, these terrorists, at least accused terrorists, looking to blow up our airbase in the UK, let out of jail. Hello.
2: But I know a lot of people are disturbed by the news that some of these people have been released on bail. As a result, some of the people are being investigated, and obviously we're engaging with them on all of that. But suffice it to say that beyond that, I would argue that they've been very cooperative and very helpful on something that's a very serious incident. And I think it ties us to the reality here, and that is we are dealing with elements in the world, and in the case of Iran, for example, who have openly threatened to attack American interests globally. We're going to always take that very seriously. There'll be repercussions for that if it ever were to happen or even attempted.
1: All right. So that is the Secretary of State, Marco Rubio, who did an interview with Brett Baer yesterday. He also gave an update on Greenland and this big deal that the president was able to secure, saying that it's more important today than ever that we have this security guarantee. And he's right about that. If Russia, if China, if they want to attack us, they are going to have to come over that space. And so he says, as competition intensifies in the Arctic, we needed it. He pointed to China and other countries seeking greater influence over the emerging Arctic shipping routes while stressing Greenland's strategic role in space operations and missile defense. This comes after President Trump secured an agreement with Denmark and Greenland expanding permanent U.S. military access while barring China, Russia, and other non-NATO countries from establishing a military presence on the island. So some news there broken by Marco Rubio yesterday. 855-785-8255. Jeff in Riverside. Hey, Jeff, good morning.
3: Hey, good morning, Jen. We got cut off yesterday.
1: We did. I'm sorry about that.
3: That was my fault. We were in the middle of the desert. We rescued a couple of dogs and a cat, found them some homes, so all good. Hey, you've touched on this morning, and you talked about it with Chad Bianco. You talked about we want investigation and we want truth. That's why people resonate with this station. We have an innate ability to recognize truth, and something was said, I think this would resonate with those who kind of ponder upon us, that we were sent here now because God knew that we could negotiate the complexities of the latter end of these latter days. And that just makes sense. Some of us want to have purpose. We want to know, why am I here? What can I do to stand up for the right? And when we hear Larry Elder, when we hear the individuals that were at Town Hall, including Nick Shirley, it resonates with us because that's why we're here.
1: Yeah.
3: And that's why we're at this time, because we feel, wow, what does God want me to do? How can I stand up for it? And when you talk about and share these things, you empower others, like myself, to say, hey, I know this is right. The more we talk about it, Larry Elder talked about it on Saturday. He said, how do we get the word out? We just keep talking about the truth, and it'll resonate. So I just wanted to bring that up again. And one thing that I thought I really enjoyed talking, or not talking, but listening to goodness sakes, the guy that Steve Hilton, mm-hmm. he said some things that resonated with that crowd. And what he said was it hits home. One thing I'd like to know, Jennifer, do you know where we find the data that helps us to see what the truth is about the education here in California?
1: Yeah.
3: Nationwide, we know it's not good. California is at the bottom. Where is it that we find that information? Because the saying is that documentation beats conversation every time.
1: Every
3: Do you
1: time.
3: Know where we find that?
1: It's all the compiling of the test scores. I mean, to my knowledge, that's how they have these schools compete, is graduation rates, literacy rates. And California is losing, and we're losing like worse in bigger ways each and every single year. And so you have to think why. And then you look and you see that all of the like meritocracy is out of schools. The fact that our UC system isn't even looking at SAT or ACT scores anymore. They're just, I mean, how do you even decide to let people in? At some point, you are just picking them people based on their story or what they look like rather than whether or not they're going to be able to be competitive at a college level. And we're destroying ourselves because of that. We're making it easier for kids to pass through, but that's not better for them.
3: No, it's not. It's not holding them to a standard, and it's not making them push to the next level and push through things that they have issues with.
1: Yeah, it's not real life. That's the thing, is that that's not how life works. And the point of school is not just academics. It's to get kids ready for being successful, flourishing human beings in the real world. And I think that's where we're failing. I think that's why so many of us go, what's up with the next generation? Because, you know, in some ways, they've got us beat when it comes to technology. But in other ways, they're expecting a lot to be handed to them.
3: Yeah, entitlement.
1: Yeah.
3: That's what's wrong with the education program. And we know that it's been infiltrated over the last, 20, 30 years. You look back, 30, 40 years ago, that things were different. So the education process has changed. There's been a lot of liberal input that has changed the idealism, allowed this thought to even consider sex change in elementary school, sex education in elementary school, this idea that they can become who they want to become, that they weren't born who they were supposed to be. And it just allowed this ideology to hit kids at a vulnerable age, which has completely changed the landscape of what our education program is all about.
1: Yeah.
3: I wanted to ask you real quick, too, because when Steve Hilton talked on Saturday, he hit two points that resonates with everybody, but I have kind of an issue with it. And that
1: okay.
3: is, tax-free, $150,000 first, your income tax-free. That's number one. Number two, $3 a gallon gas prices. Well, that resonates with everybody that's in that audience and that hears that.
1: Yeah.
3: My question is, how is that accomplished? How does Steve Hilton portray that so that even the left looks at it and says, that makes sense? Because a lot of the left has been deceived that when they hear truth, it'll start resonating with them. So my question for you to ask Steve Hilton is, what is it that he can do to actually bring that change about?
1: And talking to him, I can give you a short answer, but I will ask him this when he joins us on Friday. But in the short answer is that he gets rid of the gas taxes, the special blends, the environmental regulations, which will make gas cheaper. And then he brings back the refineries to the state. So the idea is that you don't necessarily want to go into that because that's not going to tickle the liberals' fancy, but they are going to like $3 a gallon gasoline.
3: Yeah, everybody's hit by the high gas prices.
1: Yeah.
3: Absolutely.
1: So appreciate the phone call. Appreciate seeing you at Town Hall, Jeff. Thank you so much. 855-785-8255. We will bring up, we've got people standing by to talk about education, Gloria Romero, a whole lot more. So stick around, 855-785-8255. As your Tuesday Morning Answer continues, it's 845.
0: Stuck in traffic? We've got the answer.
4: Good morning. We start in Moreno Valley with an accident, right shoulder 60 westbound after Day Street, a 10-minute delay. Stop and go traffic from Paris Boulevard. Corona, accident, right shoulder 91 westbound after Lincoln Avenue, a 9-minute delay. Stop and go from the 15. Moreno Valley, stop and go traffic this morning. You'll find it at the 215 northbound between Alessandro Boulevard and University Avenue. It is adding 15 minutes to your drive, 20 to get through, and that's traffic on The Answer.
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4: A massive ocean wave called a Kelvin could soon raise sea levels along the California coast by up to a foot, making flooding more likely as El Nino also grows stronger. Tina Kodiak explains.
5: Kelvin waves are much larger than normal waves and can span thousands of miles. A Kelvin wave that recently hit South America is now moving toward California and could arrive within days. Scientists say it could keep sea levels higher for months as warm water stays along the coast. On top of that, this El Nino could be the strongest in 1,000 years, bringing more storms and flooding made worse by the extra sea level rise from the Kelvin wave. I'm Tina Kodiak.
4: 36 Starbucks locations in Southern California are expected to close. The stores are in Los Angeles, San Bernardino, Riverside, Orange, and San Diego counties. There are 6 in the city of Los Angeles, 2 in Santa Monica, and 5 in San Diego. Starbucks has not confirmed the locations listed online, but the LA Times reports all of the stores are no longer on the Starbucks app. Now here's National Weather Service meteorologist Andrew Rourke with your answer weather forecast.
6: Sunny skies out there. It's going to be warmer than it was yesterday. Coastal warm up into the 80s, while the valleys warm to the upper 80s through the mid-90s. Beach hazards will persist for one more day today with dangerous rip currents and some localized flooding.
4: 63 San Bernardino, 64 Riverside. 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
1: I want everybody to go home.
2: We don't got no home. Okay. That's why we're here.
0: It's the Morning Answer with Jennifer Horn.
3: Here we are. Thanks for joining us. Tuesday edition of the Morning Answer. 51 minutes past the hour. I can't believe it's September 29th already. I'm Jennifer Horn. Happy to have you along with us today. All right, Josh Jacobs happens to be in studio, and, you know, he's left us for greener pastures at the Pastor Scott Show. I'm annoyed by that. No, I'm just kidding. Just teasing. Josh, I know you're here with us in spirit, and it's nice to have you in today. Dan's out. He's got the bubonic plague, and Radar's in, doing a great job, and so you're in for Radar today. Is that how it works?
4: I am, yeah, definitely. So it's kind of like Radar for Dan, me for Radar.
3: We're happy, though, but we always like to have you back. And, you know, you are in charge of our one-minute obituaries. And so today, some of you who are of a certain age like me may remember the show Saved by the Bell. And the guy who played Mr. Belding is very well known for that. Dennis Haskins has passed away today, only 75, too young. But would you like me to set the clock so we can do obituary? All right, so this is how it goes. Here we go. We're going to set the clock for 1 minute. 1 minute, and let's see. Josh Jacobs, take it away.
4: Dennis Button Haskins IV was born in 1950 in Chattanooga, Tennessee. He got a star in 1980 as a guest star in Archie Bunker's Place. The second show he was a guest star on was The Greatest American Hero. He had over 100 credits to his name as a guest star and appearances in many movies and TV shows. And he got a start first as Principal Richard Belding on Good Morning, Miss Bliss, which was on the Disney Channel. And it was only on for one season, but then some of the cast members from that show, including Dennis Haskins himself, were moved over to NBC, and the show was retooled as Saved by the Bell. And Haskins played the role of Principal Belding for over 12 years.
3: It's amazing.
4: From 1988 to 2000. He was, I think, one of the few, in fact, the only person for the entire 12-year run that was on the series, as kids came and go, as well as teachers. Of course, the teachers weren't seen too often. It was only Belding that was there.
3: He was the only guy in charge.
4: Nobody else was there. It's like, man, this guy was a workhorse, wasn't he?
3: We'll let you finish it up.
4: The cool thing about him is that there was a bar in Burbank where he used to sing karaoke just about every night.
3: Had many a drink with Mr. Belding.
4: Oh, you did? And whenever he wasn't working.
3: Dimples used to be my little hangout, I think, for a while, and he was there all the time.
4: You know, I thought about going there one time, but I never did, and I wished I had.
3: I wish you would have. You would have had so much fun. It was one of the stupidest, most fun bars ever, but it was karaoke. It was billed as the first karaoke bar in America, actually. Sal was the owner there.
4: Wow.
3: Yeah. So it was fun.
4: That's great.
3: That's where I spent too many fun nights.
4: I heard you grew a mustache later on to kind of shed the Belding image.
3: Yeah, I remember being like, oh my gosh, Mr. Belding's in here. And every night he'd be, I mean, anytime, not that I was there every night, but anytime I walk in, he was there. So I assume he was there every night.
4: Kind of like Fritz Coleman at Bob's Big Boy.
3: Exactly, exactly. All right, well, Josh, thank you for that.
4: Thanks.
3: He will be missed for sure. And there you go. That's our 1 minute obituary. Josh Jacobs always doing a great job with that. Julio in Commerce. Julio, thank you so much for holding. Good morning. It's great
5: to have you
3: at Town Hall.
5: Oh, I was there. You look really good in black when
3: you were
5: sitting down. I want to say that we have to do, and we can do it. We can do it. It's possible to be in front of the Ronald Reagan building and complain directly to Gavin Newsom for not lowering or perhaps cancel the gas tax. We are suffering because they are so stupid, those Democrats with Gavin Newsom and the Latino Democrats in Sacramento. We must do it. We have to go, organize it, prepare, and be there. I'm going to see if I can be with Gloria Romero tomorrow. But if they are able to do this, we can do it, Jane. We need your support to prepare something, to scream in front of the Ronald Reagan building in the office of Gavin Newsom to say, you are the worst disgraceful governor in the history of California. You are torturing everyone, Democrat, Republican, Independent, with the gas tax. It's time to either cancel the gas tax or lower it at least 50%. And that's all I have to say today.
3: I thank you for that. And you know what? You're absolutely right, Julio. We got to lower that gas tax. And if Democrats are worried about affordability, that's where they can show America that they care. Right now, they're just complaining about a problem that they've made worse. So thanks so much for the phone call. It was great to see you on Saturday at Town Hall. That was a lot of fun. All right. I want to give you a couple of updates on some things to pay attention to today. Again, Jack Smith, the investigator for the DOJ, who was just desperate to throw Trump in jail, is testifying before the Senate Judiciary Committee. Already, the senator from Louisiana, John Kennedy, has said he makes me want to throw up a little bit in my mouth. He's in front of the crowd, and we're going to bring you complete coverage tomorrow. You got Ted Cruz and others who have been asking questions of him to try to get to the bottom of why or if there was a political target on the back of Republicans and President Trump. So that is happening right now in Washington, D.C. President Trump has also announced a new website called America.gov. And America.gov is using AI to consolidate all of the government websites. So you can go to one place, and when you're there, you can type in anything that you might need, and it goes through all of the government information. It keeps your privacy, but it will give you all the information you need based on government services, from investing in your kid's future to get a Trump account, replacing your Social Security card, getting a campsite at a national park. All of that information is available right now at America.gov. So a big announcement from the president as he meets with AI leaders today. So we'll keep you posted on that. Tonight, there is a mayoral forum. Karen Bass and Nithya Raman will be squaring off at the Skirball Center. So we'll have the audio from that tomorrow. And then, of course, the big debate night between Steve Hilton and Javier Becerra on CNN tomorrow evening. So lots going on, and we will continue to make sure you get all of it because it's a busy week. Got our election just a month away, and things are really starting to heat up, including the talk about Iran. And we heard from the Secretary of State yesterday and Scott Bessent today about the Iranian economy. This was Scott Bessent yesterday talking about whether or not there'll be anything left to trade in 2 weeks. In fact, I'll paraphrase here. Scott Bessent said that the economy in Iran is so crippled that they will have nothing left to trade for anything within 2 weeks. Are we that close to perhaps seeing an end if we are driving this economy into the ground to bring them to the table? And so we're going to find out. Scott Bessent making big news with that statement yesterday. All right, guys, don't forget to get your tickets. It is a free event, but all you have to do is go to our website and check out the information for Meet the Candidates. That's next Thursday evening in Pasadena at the Brookside Country Club. You just have to show your town hall ticket stub. You're in for free, or bring a new unwrapped toy. That's it. That's your ticket in to see Gloria Romero and Sheriff Alex Villanueva, Susan Shelley, Carl DeMaio. It's going to be a lot of fun, and we hope you will join us. Make it a great Tuesday. Alex Marlowe is next. It's 9 o'clock.
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7: News. I'm CJ Papa. Former special counsel Jack Smith being quizzed by Republicans on the Senate Judiciary Committee. Fox's David Spun at the hearing.
8: Republicans want to grill Jack Smith about his two federal cases involving them former President Donald Trump. The first involved Trump's alleged efforts to overturn the 2020 presidential election. The second involved classified documents taken to Mar-a-Lago.
7: The former special counsel in his opening statement.
9: Our investigation developed proof beyond a reasonable doubt that President Trump engaged in serious crimes against our nation.
7: Smith adding he will not be silenced by threats of prosecution by the DOJ. President Trump and Vice President J.D. Vance hosting tech executives for the debut of a new AI-powered government website designed to be the front door of the federal government. Elon Musk and other tech honchos are at the White House. 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
0: 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With topics like Ask Me Anything, the Male-Female Hour, the Happiness Hour. And tonight, it's Ultimate Issues.
10: The great issue is animals. That's a great issue, and it really is. How do we regard animals? Do animals have rights? Do we have obligations to animals? Are animals our equal? Are we superior to animals? Can we eat them? I mean, it is an enormous issue, and it is larger today than perhaps ever before. And I will tell you my take at the very outset, so you will know where I'm coming from. It neither regards animals as our equal, nor regards animals as an it, as just some toy that you can do what you want with. And that is that we have moral obligations to treat animals humanely, and not to induce, and here is the key, not to induce gratuitous suffering. That's the key. That's our moral obligation, is not to cause unnecessary suffering, but at the same time, we are not morally obligated to desist from killing them if it is of importance to us, like eating, and especially eating, and frankly, well, not it's not just eating. We kill mosquitoes so that they don't bite us. We kill bugs so that they don't annoy our picnic, and so on. So I believe that that is okay.
11: 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Well, as you know, I've been off the air since my injury in November 2024. Thank you for your prayers. Believe me, I've missed talking to you. I'm starting the Ask Me Anything episodes on the Timeless Wisdom podcast, and I'd love to hear from you. 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The number is 877-243-7776. 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Obviously, I can't respond to every question, but

0: course, his favorite, the Happiness Hour. 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
7: It's The Alex Marlowe Show. I'm glad you're here. We got a lot to do today, as usual. Big day in Washington. Jack Smith testifying right now on Capitol Hill. We're live today. A big AI summit coming up tonight. I'll talk to you about what that means for all of you, plus some unbelievable clips out of Hollywood and the trans community. A lot of trans obsession. But we're going to play a little bit of a game today. I want to talk about good messaging versus bad messaging. And I think this is really what's going on here. I think this is the essence of what's going on in the run-up to our midterm elections, which take place. People are voting now. Like, the election day is today. Like, today is election day. This is the day. We are all voting now. People are voting. People are turning in ballots today. People forget this. This is happening. It's already happening. We are voting today. So because of this, we need to make sure that people are dialed in for their closing messages. And we're not getting a closing message from the Republicans at this moment. We're getting Donald Trump out there making the case that AI data centers actually are not so bad. In fact, they're good and America's going to boom, which is maybe even if he's right, you look at the polling for data centers. I'm pretty sure Al-Qaeda polls higher with Americans than AI data centers. So it's at least Hamas, definitely Hamas. Al-Qaeda probably wasn't the best example because Al-Qaeda, it looks like a joke. Hamas probably is a higher approval rating with Americans right now than AI data centers. And take that one to the bank. Let's do some polling on that. Let's get some pollsters on that one. And yet he's out there, and today he's going to have a bunch of tech oligarchs come to the White House, and he's going to meet, and they're going to pal around. They're going to slap each other on the back. And the timing of this to me feels pretty tone deaf, because not only are these people our oligarch class, the American oligarch class, our tech giants, but even though some of them don't seem totally bad, I'm thinking of Jensen Huang, and some of them have had some conversions. I'm talking about Zuck 2.0. These people are by and large the face of this class of tech overlords that were the ones who were deplatforming, debanking, cutting off advertisers to your favorite conservative website, making sure that the conservative media industry had to fight with one hand tied behind our back when we were trying to defeat socialism, globalism, the Republican establishment. And then a lot of you suffered personally because of what these tech giants did. And they allowed for the government, the Biden government, to come right on in, get a bunch of their data on you, people exactly like you. And I think it's what led to some people getting jailed unnecessarily for J6. It's all connected, these tech guys. And so our closing argument, we're going to have them all at the White House to hang out, talk about data centers. In the meantime, the Democrats totally get it. They totally get what's going on here. Senator Husted from Ohio put forward a ratepayer protection plan bill, which sounds like jargony. But what it's about is that if a data center comes in your neighborhood, they can't jack up your rates. So as data center costs rise, it's on them. It is not on the people of the town that gets the data center. And I think if these companies are smart, they'll actually take it a step further, and they will proactively give stuff to the town. I think the data center debate would go a lot smoother if these companies who are building the data centers would come.

0: in and say, we're building a new soccer field, we're putting lights up at the high school, and we're going to make sure that there's a fund for construction in the town. We're going to bring jobs in, and we get a fund set aside. There's $50 million in it, and if your rates go up, we are paying for it. And not only are we paying for it, you're not going to miss – you're not going to have one bill that's too high because we've got the money already allocated. It's sitting there waiting for you. If they did this stuff, I do think that things would go smoother with this debate. But they don't. They're not smart enough to do that because the AI crowd is equally bad at messaging as the Republican Party. But overall, this bill, this Ratepayer Protection Act, seems really good, and it's got a lot of bipartisan support, but Chuck Schumer is blocking it. Now, why is Chuck Schumer blocking it? Because he wants to be able to say Republicans are horrible on AI. And that's the narrative. I've been playing clips on the show from Barack Obama to Bill Gates to all these people who have a vested interest in the Democrat Party winning, and all the people in Silicon Valley who tend to vote Democrat, support Democrats, donate to Democrats. All of them want to see Democrats sweep in November. And they know that acting as if this AI Leviathan is coming, it allows for them to control the conversation, and it makes them seem like they have the moral high ground because President Trump is out there saying these data centers are fantastic. Now, even if Trump is right here, the messaging is garbage. It's just garbage messaging. And that's where I want to start, because he's doing some amazing things that we don't even get to talk about because it's going to be nonstop AI talk. Not to mention nonstop everything's too expensive talk, which is connected because as people feel the pain at the pump, people feel the pain at the grocery store, they don't think that these data centers are going to make stuff cheaper for them. They're going to make stuff more expensive. And the analogy I've been using is a lot of people see them as mausoleums for their children's future, which is, of course, not true, which is one of the many things that we don't get to talk about nearly enough, which is that the jobs market is one of the best we've ever seen, and certainly the best of the century. And it all comes down to the best thing we can message on, which is immigration, border security, immigration enforcement. This is the first priority for MAGA voters, and there's been zero illegal immigrant entries released in the interior for 15 or 16 consecutive months in this country. We had a net negative migration in 2025 for the first time in decades. Millions of people are self-deporting. The Laken and Riley Act. This is a concrete legislative victory. There's a big caravan coming up to our south right now, from our south. And it's one of these things where I knew about this on yesterday's show. And Department of Homeland Security has put out an ominous warning about the caravan heading from Honduras, as usual, to the U.S.-Mexico border. And we know that Mexico doesn't help. Mexico is part of the problem with this stuff. And they got hundreds of people in it. It's moving north. It's probably going to pick up people along the way. But I will note that I'll tell you why I didn't bring it up first thing on the show yesterday, and I'm not bringing it up first thing now. I'm bringing it up sort of incidental to a broader point I'm making, is because I trust Mark Wayne Mullen, as flawed as he is. I trust Mark Wayne Mullen to deal with it. I don't think Mark Wayne Mullen's Department of Homeland Security is going to let this caravan get that far. And if they get there, they're certainly not getting in. And that's a huge reset. Mega major stuff. Another big thing that came out yesterday, Trump has announced a plan for a $15 billion steel plant, which would be the largest in U.S. history. And this is going to be built in America's heartland in Iowa, where there's a lot of swing races going on. In a normal election cycle, you think of it as a red state, but it's a peculiar state. It's got its own peculiarities. We love Iowa. I spent my 30th birthday in Iowa. Kind of fun. True story. And it is a place where we got to keep an eye on it, though. And bringing a steel plant in there is going to be very cool. Mesabi Metallics is the company. $15 billion investment. Their start production 2030 is expected to create 1,750 full-time jobs, according to the White House. So what's noteworthy is this connects with the tariffs, which have gone incredibly well. So the tariffs, which have gone well because the media said that this is going to just raise prices on everyone. Not even the media. Why am I following the media here? The Republican establishment. The Republican establishment were the ones who were the worst on the tariffs. They were the ones who promised you that they were just going to jack up prices and they were going to lose our stake in the world and all of it was going to go bad. No, we have money flooding into our treasury from it. We've reset because of the reciprocal nature of it so that it's fair. We have fair trade. And every country other than China and Canada has been on board with it big league. And we can't really look at Canada as some sort of a leading light here. Brian Lilly, my friend who just recently on the podcast with me, who is one of the top reporters for Canada, writes for the Toronto Sun, has a piece out from yesterday. White House celebrates steel investment as Canadian workers are laid off. So it's the White House understands we are protecting Americans. And Ottawa is focused on Europe and India, as well as China, making sure that China can dump their steel into Canada. That's where the tariffs are coming from. Is that China dumps their steel in Canada so they can get around American tariffs. So this is a remarkable thing. It's worth tracking. U.S. is now banning Canadian motorcycles, dairy, and liquor. And we don't need a Canadian liquor. I'm telling you guys this. I know a little bit about this subject matter and the Canadian whiskey. Unnecessary. America, Scotland, Ireland, even India, you don't need the Canadian stuff anymore. And we got some good motorcycles here. You might know this about America. So, and why are we getting dairy from Canada? We have plenty of dairy here. All right, let me tell you about something you can do for yourself, which is you can grow your wealth in these fraught times, perilous times. You don't know what's going to happen in November, and you need to protect yourself. This is the hedge. The hedge is gold, precious metals. Washington buried the country in $40 trillion in debt. The Fed's raising rates. It's going to continue. Inflation continues. The Iran conflict, we don't know when it's going to wind down. And American consumers are footing the bill. 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

0: crackdown on crime and cartels and fentanyl. Our government is, I think, respected around the world because we show force and we are a force we reckon with. We've drastically cut government efficiency as well as cutting over 500,000 government jobs. The tariffs worked. The one big beautiful bill tax cuts were essential. We've got better border security and immigration enforcement than ever imaginable. All the DEI stuff is out of the government, and I think it's going out of the culture as well. And are we talking about these things? Not really. We had the best youth employment numbers from this summer, maybe in history. None of this stuff is happening that is that bad. And yet, everyone's walking around as if they are very, very, very sad. And I like that we're seeking it to Canada. Can I tell you what Canada is up to? Can we play this ad? This is what Canada is advertising right now. Can we cut 9, please, guys?
1: Last breaths are sacred. When I imagine my final days, I see bubbles. I see the ocean. I see music. Even now, as I seek help to end my life, there is still so much beauty. You just have to be brave enough to see it.
0: The assisted suicide epidemic is cult-like now in Canada. It's something like 5.1% of all deaths nationwide are assisted suicide. Do you guys know that? 5.1%? Over 5%? So one of every 20 people in Canada right now is going to die of killing themselves with assisted suicide. That is a death cult that's happening. And we're going to look to them for guidance on anything. We can't be doing that. This is one of those tells. It's like, are we really listening to the assisted suicide people? And they're doing this glossy ad with the jellyfish. It's great. It's like offering yourself is great. This is straight out of some of my horror movies that I watch, this type of stuff. This is exactly the message that the government would send in one of my horror movies, and everyone would be freaked out. So things are going way better than people think, even though they're imperfect. Prices are too high. And we're allowing the narrative to be defined that Trump is not doing enough on AI and gas prices are too high. We're not talking about enough else. And we need to do more. We need to do more to get the message out. And one of the things that we should be doing is pointing out how nuts and crazed everyone is who is on the left. Let's play a cut of James Tallarico. This is cut 10, please, guys.
2: When Jesus healed the sick, he didn't ask for a deductible. So, when I fight for universal health care, I'm doing it on biblical grounds.
3: All right.
2: When Jesus fed the hungry, he didn't price gouge to turn a profit. So when I say that no child in the state of Texas should go to bed hungry, I'm doing it on biblical grounds. And when the Hebrew prophets saw corruption in high places, they spoke truth to power. So when I take on the politicians who are serving themselves and not the people, I am doing it on biblical grounds.
0: Very striking. It's just so blasphemous. And he's doing it in your face. There's obviously a huge demonic presence in the country speaking through Tallarico right now. Obviously, it's pretty crystal that that's what's happening. It's just the suggestion that Jesus, who's the Son of God, is the same as like your healthcare provider is completely blasphemous. It's degrading to Jesus. It cheapens Jesus. And he knows he's doing that. He doesn't care because he's just trying to be a politician and he's trying to use a new angle. This is his angle. No one knows who this person is. There's no food scarcity crisis anymore in the country. It doesn't exist. It's not real. The crisis we have in this country is we're all too fat. We're morbidly obese. And that's why the healthcare costs are so expensive, is because we're obese. So the issue is that we have huge healthcare costs because people are eating too much. So he's simultaneously talking to both sides of his mouth, as always. So, and just this suggestion that we're going to have universal health care means we're going to have universal bad health care. Look at Canada for that. Look at Europe for that. So we've been through all these things. It doesn't make sense for me to spend too much time on conservative talk radio, conservative audience, pointing out all the holes in the argument. There's no argument. Just note the tone. No one knows who this person is. It's offensive to watch. When I come back from the break, I'm going to play a cut of Ayanna Pressley, one of the squad members, the bald one, And she says something that I think is very important because she makes a blatantly false statement. She does it emphatically. And when she does it, I think it reveals to you exactly what the Democrats have as an advantage over Republicans. And that is their ability to message effectively, even if it's false. We'll be right back.

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5: California Governor Gavin Newsom has chosen four experts to help California oversee new AI technologies. The story from Mark Mayfield.
6: This comes after Newsom ordered agencies to speed up AI safety efforts. The panel of experts will review the concept of having independent inspectors check AI labs for safety. The experts will also consider a so-called emergency kill switch that could shut down powerful AI models if needed. California hasn't made the kill switch a requirement yet, but the experts will study the idea along with other safety measures. I'm Mark Mayfield.
5: Rabid bats continue to be a problem in L.A. County. So far this year, health officials have confirmed 69 rabid bats. That matches last year's record. Rabid bat detections have been trending upward in the county for over 10 years. Of the 69 rabid bats detected so far this year, 68% were found in the Santa Clarita area. That continues to be a trend seen over the past decade. Most were canyon bats, which suggests that rabies may be circulating more intensely in that local bat population. And a coastal flood advisory is expected to continue in some parts of Southern California until tomorrow night. The National Weather Service says a combination of high tides and big surf could cause damage in some low-lying areas. Now here's National Weather Service meteorologist Andrew Rourke with your Answer weather forecast.
7: Sunny skies out there. It's going to be warmer than it was yesterday. Coastal warm up into the 80s, while the valleys warm to the upper 80s through the mid-90s. Beach hazards will persist for one more day today with dangerous rip currents and some localized flooding, especially in the morning during high tide.
5: 69 in San Bernardino, 69 Riverside. 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
15: Here's some new stuff that's coming out of the White House right now. America.gov has been relaunched with some new features I feel like you all will benefit from. Now you're going to have one single form if you want to change your name after getting married. I think this is very smart, and they're making it easy for you to do that at America.gov. And the reason why is because this could be a precursor for revising or reviving the Save America Act, where one of the objections was it's challenging for people who change their names to get registered to vote. And I never quite followed that, but maybe this is a correction to that as well. The Trump is also going to, via Secretary Rubio, all new U.S. passports will no longer arrive in trashy, beat-up mail. You can send your passports. Passports will come in elegant gold and white packaging. Very important. We got to have that going. And it is apparently easier to get your passport renewed now at America.gov as well. Elon Musk is going to speak. We're going to be hearing from him. We'll get some cuts of that. Trump is making some funny jokes about superintelligence, so I'm sure my colleagues who will follow me on the radio will share some of those. But it looks like they're trying to make paperwork easier, and it should. In the age of AI, I'm very excited to have to do a lot less paperwork. And that is one of the clear advantages, I think, to the AI age. And Trump is touting that superintelligence will be the key to all this stuff getting done. So add that to the list of some positive stuff that's going on. And I noted before the break that one of the things the Democrats are able to do is they're able to confidently message on stuff that's stupid or dishonest. And Republicans are bad at messaging on stuff that we've accomplished that is awesome. So we do great stuff, like we completely shut down border crossings, and that is just, we can't message on that, and that the jobs market is booming, and that we're having a manufacturing boom, and that we've got American wages is stable and growing, as we've seen in a while. We can't message on good stuff, but we can message, but the Democrats can message on nothing. This is Cut 12, please, guys. Play this one.
16: With the so-called reckless actions of the Department of Government Efficiency that took a sledgehammer to the infrastructure of our federal government, if you process a FAFSA application of the Department of Education, it was probably a black woman doing that. Yeah. If somebody in your family was preyed upon by a predatory financial product that got scammed, that they got justice, it was probably a black woman at the Consumer Financial Protection Bureau. If your fair housing laws were being enforced in housing and urban development, it was a black woman doing that. If your public health was being protected in health and human services, it was likely a black woman doing that. But this is devastating for everyone that they are being denied the brilliance and the intellectual capital of black women.
15: So this is, of course, not true. And everyone knows this. I think even black women know this. But the pandering is just out of control. Of course, if you look at American history, that there's our greatest inventions, our greatest statesmen, our greatest inventors, none of them are black women. And if you look at the labor force participation, that they make up 6 to 7% of our labor force, and it's not like they're overachieving in things like technology or finance or energy or things like that. So this is just all a pander. And if you're a black woman who's achieved something, then wouldn't you prefer to say, wait a minute, actually, you know, that's not traditionally how it is. And us saying that black women are just, it's all black girl magic all the time, that actually might give people the wrong impression, because we need to maybe do a better job on average. And I just don't understand what this is other than the pander to make people feel good. So it just feels like, I just feel like I would love to run this by, you know, a Dr. Carol Swain, who I just interviewed, who I'm going to have on the podcast. Is someone who is 400 degrees and is overachieved in every single thing in her life. If I told her, are black women the focal point of our economy? Like, she would never say yes. She'd never say yes. Never. But Ketanji B. Jackson? Maybe. Maybe she'd say yes. So, but they say this stuff. They just say it to you. It's not true. And this is how Republicans message to white people. Play this cut from Sarah Huckabee Sanders, a new ad that she's got. Cut 11, please.
17: Yeah. Oh, you want some of this? Come on.
18: Meet Brad. Brad has turned relaxing into a full-time profession. But you actually work hard. You pay taxes to cover welfare for guys like Brad who just choose not to work.
17: Whoa.
18: That's why I launched a welfare-to-work requirement.
17: Almost there.
18: Now, more Arkansans are working than ever before.
17: Whoa.
18: Even Brad.
15: So if you guys missed the visuals on that, she's got an ad talking about a good policy that she's getting people off of welfare into working, which is fantastic. But she uses a white guy who's playing video games and eating cheese puffs as a example of who's a welfare queen. Is that traditionally who the welfare queens are? Is the young, able-bodied males? Those are the ones who are getting on welfare? This is the exact type of stuff that Hollywood used to do where they would have the, you know, the burglars in the robbery ads. Or like for the home security system, all the burglars would be, you know, really strapping white guys. Or even better, it'd be like a Benetton ad where it was just every color from at the coffee shop. You know, you get the one cafe au lait guy, you get the one flat white guy. And they would do this. It was so absurd and completely distract from the product. And I thought we stopped doing this a long time ago. And then when she got criticism online from conservatives who don't like the, you know, the basically throwing the white guy under the bus here for something that white guys, we've got our share of problems is not being welfare queens. That's not our thing. That is not our thing. Okay. And so then she, whoever was running her social media tweets out, next thing you know, they'll say I should have used cookies instead of cheese balls. Like, no, the issue is that demographically, it's not the white guys who are doing this stuff. And so I don't know who's got their hand in Sarah Huckabee Sanders' Twitter feed, but probably deserves a little talking to here about messaging, because we're not messaging good on this. This is not a good message. We're messaging well, I'll say, to get the grammar back in check. And she's doing a good job as governor. I think very highly of Sarah Huckabee Sanders. It's just a bad ad. And I note this because we are so bad at messaging and they are much better at messaging. And I feel like this is the tail of the tape here heading into this election. And that's what I'm still obsessed with. We need to start reminding people of how completely insane the Democrat Party is at this moment. Do we have the image of Elliot Page, guys? Do we have my Elliot Page image that I called for, that I tried to get the guys to teed up? Can we share the photos? So Elliot Page, formerly known as Ellen Page, is now in New York Magazine doing a topless photo. So he's got guns now, or she's got guns. See, this is even fooling me at this point. So huge arms, huge six-pack, and formerly female breasts. So you're allowed to show the breasts now because the breast tissue has been removed. Because this individual, this woman who cosplays as a man, is on a fitness journey, it's now a trans person on the cover of a men's style issue for New York Magazine. And all this stuff, if she was still a woman, you wouldn't be able to do this. You wouldn't be able to have a topless photo like this. And it's all incredibly grotesque. It's all grotesque. It's all gross. It's nasty. This is carnival stuff. And we're putting it on the cover. And this is where I noted with the Caitlyn Jenner stuff. It wasn't that we couldn't all accept Caitlyn Jenner. It was that they were putting Caitlyn Jenner on the cover of Vanity Fair and making Caitlyn Jenner hot. So Caitlyn Jenner couldn't just be, we couldn't just respect Caitlyn Jenner. I met Caitlyn Jenner, a super nice person. And generally, I think it's someone with their heart in the right place. And I'm not trying to make this about Caitlyn Jenner, but we put Caitlyn Jenner on the cover of the magazine. And it's not just Caitlyn is a woman. Caitlyn is now a hot woman. And I objected to that at the time. And now we can't even let Elliot Page be a fake man. No, she is a hot man. That's what they're trying to do. They're trying to say she is a hot man now. That's how completely insane this is. And I played the cut of Hassan Piker yesterday saying how great the trans are. I mean, is that not the gayest thing ever? And we can't use this against them? We can't use it gay with G-H-E-Y. You guys know what I mean. It's not, I'm not ragging on the homosexuals. I only have the best homosexuals. The point is that these individuals are doing their best to make the Democrat Party look completely insane, and we're going to lose to them if we don't get the word out. We need to introduce them to who they are. These are their activist class. The media is just as bad as it ever was. They're not as powerful, but they're just as bad. And we're messaging against, you know, white guys on welfare? Very strange. Let's stick in Hollywood for a minute. Actress Cameron Manheim. Cut eight, please. This is someone who's, she was in one of the like Law and Orders or something, but she's all over TV. You'll recognize her. Play cut eight, please.
19: I always wanted a gay son. I did. I love that relationship between gay sons and their mothers. I want to be the picket sign holding mom who would beat the out of somebody for her kid. I have photographs of my son in high heels, in full drag. He knows every word to every musical ever written. No, he's the only straight guy in his entire musical theater company. So when Marsha called me about 10 years ago,
15: all right, that's good.
19: From her,
15: it's why would you root to not be able to have biological grandchildren? There's something very anti-evolution about that, and it shows you the power of the Hollywood cult. And again, there's so many wonderful gay people who work for me at Breitbart, always have. Maybe the highlight of Trump's administration is Scott Bessent, who's a gay guy. So there's no disrespect to gay people. I co-host a podcast with Emma Jo Morris every week. She's a gay person. So I'm not trying to rag on the gay people, but wouldn't you, all else being equal, root that your children would be able to give you grandchildren? And to fight against that is really anti-biology. And this is what the left is focused on, is they've gotten more godless. And these are the exact people who campaign for Democrat politicians. Can we not make this connection? That we are running the risk of turning over the country to these individuals? There's a trans New York Times executive. This is an actual headline from the Daily Mail. The Daily Mail, one of the biggest papers in the world. Transgender New York Times executive who was shot dead by his in-laws, abused both of his young children and left them with head injuries, according to his wife. So it becomes executive of the New York Times with that sort of a history and then gets shot dead by his in-laws. Stakes are very, very high right now, very high, and we cannot continue to play games. A positive thing, the lone Clancy juror has spoken out. His name is Michael Desrenville. I had named him before, but he can't be private anymore. Check this out, cut 13.
20: Hi, my name is Michael Peggy Desrenville, also known as the lone juror. I know the whole focus has been on me, but we want to reel everything back and put the focus on the three angels that's at hand. The ones that can't speak for themselves, the ones that can't defend themselves, and the one that can't fight the battles. And those are Cora, Dawson, and Callan. A little bit about me. I want to thank God for my Catholic faith. I want to thank God for blessing me with the ability to love my daughter. And I would like to thank everyone, every individual that has supported me throughout this difficult situation.
15: Wonderful stuff, calling his Catholic faith. Obviously, that would be an advantage in this thing where you're standing up to all these other jurors who had gotten convinced by the TikTok algorithm, presumably, that Lindsey Clancy was legitimate in slaughtering her own children. Good for this man. He's a hero. Should get the Presidential Medal of Freedom. 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
1: Hi, Dennis Prager here. Well, as you know, I've been off the air since my injury in November 2024. Thank you for your prayers. 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

0: All right, let me thank the crew here. Greg Evans, Sean McConnell, Roger Wicker Jr., Rick Locke, Matt Zibel, Ricky Lopez, Misty Callahan, John Cassio, Daniel West, and Daniel West's mom, who baked me cookies. I gave the shout-out to Daniel West's mom for baking cookies, though I was told it was actually muffins, for the whole crew, but I didn't get one. And so when we were at the event over the weekend, the town hall that Jen Horn put on for all of us, Daniel's mom did bring me cookies. So very, very excellent stuff. I really appreciate you, Daniel West's mom. So thank you for the cookies. They were delicious. I did share them with my family as well. Fantastic stuff. So look, it becomes a family. You know, your talk radio, when you have a connection with someone on talk radio, you feel like you get to know them. You really do. It's part of the beauty of all this. And I got to say an extra shout out to my crew, who it is just a complete scene now in the booth where we do the production here in Glendale. Everyone has been vomiting. Everyone has been vomiting nonstop. First, we had the Elliot Page showing off her guns, because Elliot Page is now a hot man, not just a girl who impersonates a man that we got to accept. No. She is a hot guy now. And then we had Cameron Manheim bragging about trying to turn her kid gay. Like, I was so disappointed I couldn't turn my kid gay. There's another viral thing. I didn't call for this. I should have. But Naomi Watts, who's another actress, very beautiful, very talented, and has a trans son who's like 9 feet tall, who acts like a girl. It is a sick place in Hollywood. Who would ever raise children out here? I'm talking to myself now. Oh, boy. All right, so we got some Jack Smith cuts. We're starting to roll in. I'm so jealous that this is the – my colleagues in talk radio are going to beat me to the punch on this. But I'll play some tomorrow. We got that going. Let's see. Let's play this AOC thing we got here. Let's play cut 18, please, gentlemen.
1: The best thing that we can do to rein in runaway costs at private institutions is by having fixed, affordable, high-quality services of public institutions. Which means tuition-free public colleges and universities across the United States of America. And for anyone who wants to say that that's pie in the sky and unrealistic and just another expensive progressive wish list, this is literally what baby boomers gave themselves.
0: Unbelievable. I am so struck by this because it's all just such a grift. It's the colleges are too expensive and they're all run by the left. And it's all a big grift. It's all a way to keep money flowing to liberals and to be an incubator to groom leftists. That's all our universities are now. And people just taking on massive amounts of debt when there's no connection now between a college degree and making money, basically. It's only a handful of degrees, and then a lot of them, you're signing yourself up for just decades of work. I was talking to Mrs. Dr. Marlowe earlier, who I feel like is, you know, wanting to retire sometime soon. And then we still got massive amounts of student debt because she went to medical school. And all of it's so expensive. Like, why are these things so expensive? They're so expensive because of tenure, because of the nature of student loans, where the government just gives these huge loans, which is just a way to keep padding the coffers of the universities. They all have endowments like Harvard that are billions big, and then still they charge exorbitant amounts of tuition. Then people come around the world and foreigners will come and pay the full freight. So they have a huge sticker price. And then the rest of us borrow. It's such a corrupt system, and AOC's solution is let's just have more free public school. So the junior college is not a bad thing in this country in general. I'm not negative on that in general. But just note that the whole corrupt system was created by the left, and now the left wants to create more socialism to fix their corrupt system. Oh, we can't trust these people with anything. Here's what's going on, by the way, at ABC's The View, which is not a political entity. It's not something that just campaigns for Democrats. Here's Cut 7, former Republican Anna Navarro. Cut 7, please, guys.
2: She won 2 years ago by 20 points.
3: Yeah. Wow.
2: And this is a district that Donald Trump won by 15 points. So I thought, okay, you know, no point in paying attention. The polls have her dead even. Mm-hmm. So anybody who lives in Coral Gables, in Miami, in Key Biscayne, in downtown Miami, pay attention to that race and go vote because it's going to matter. And we can actually knock this woman out. There's a great guy running. His name is Elliot Rodriguez. Give him a look. Look at what is happening. Yeah. But that tells you, if this is happening in Miami,
3: I think it's happening everywhere.
0: Over to you, Brendan Carr. This is just flat-out campaigning. And this is Elliot Rodriguez running against Maria Elvira Salazar, one of the most open border Republicans. And so this is like the softest Republicans get. And they're just flat out campaigning, literally saying, go vote for the Democrat, using ABC's government funded spectrum and airwaves that is sanctioned by our government in order to campaign for a Democrat. That is a clear violation of FCC laws. So let's see. Will there be a crackdown? And probably FEC, too. FCC and FEC. Why don't you get in there? All right. Go in peace, love, and serve the Lord. Thanks for listening and watching.
3: 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My husband, Ryan, died. 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
12: Foundations of Freedom, a look at America's founding principles and the leaders who shaped our nation.
13: Ronald Reagan understood that freedom sometimes requires more than quiet diplomacy. It requires moral clarity. On June 12, 1987, standing before the Brandenburg Gate in a divided Berlin, Reagan issued a direct challenge to Soviet leader Mikhail Gorbachev. Mr. Gorbachev, tear down this wall. The Berlin Wall was more than concrete and barbed wire. It represented a system that restricted movement, divided families, and denied millions the freedoms Americans often take for granted. Reagan refused to treat that division as permanent. He understood that free nations must be willing to identify the difference between liberty and oppression, and have the courage to say so. 2 years later, the Berlin Wall fell. Freedom survives when people refuse to accept tyranny as inevitable. So when freedom is challenged today, will we have the courage to defend it with the same clarity?
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15: News. I'm Therese Crowley. Hello, America. The greeting when you open America.gov. The Trump administration launching its new AI-powered website to navigate the federal government with prompts like, try how do I get a passport or change my maiden name. Lindsay Clancy back in a court hearing on whether to retry the murder case for killing her three children.
16: I can tell you that they were discussing a date in late October. They were talking about October 23rd or October 29th. It's unclear if that would just be the next hearing for one of the motions. Reddington, Lindsey Clancy's defense lawyer, and the legal team for Clancy have filed 4 motions, whereas the DA's office has filed a gag order motion.
15: Fox's Nate Foy in Plymouth. Cat 2 Hurricane Polo makes landfall in Baja, Mexico. Heavy rain coming for Colorado, Arizona, and New Mexico. 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
17: Pride is dangerous. It blinds us to the truth, which makes us ignore signs that trouble lies ahead. In 1941, months before Pearl Harbor, a Navy officer named Edwin Layton gave his superiors a stern warning. Japan was planning an attack on the naval base in Hawaii. Edwin knew what he was talking about. He'd spent years studying Japanese military strategy and knew his analysis was accurate. But the admirals above Edwin ignored him. Why? Historians say pride was a strong motivator. U.S. leadership at the time was confident in the Pacific Fleet. They believed Pearl Harbor was invincible and no one would be foolish enough to attack it. That arrogance proved costly on December 7, 1941, when almost 2,500 Americans were killed. Pride makes warning signs easy to ignore, like our marriage is in trouble, or our children are headed down the wrong path, or we're ruining our finances. We see the indicators, but we tell ourselves there's no real danger. The results can be tragic. The Bible says pride goes before destruction. It's pride that convinces us we're fine when we've actually lost our way, that we're strong when we're actually vulnerable, or that we don't need correction when we actually need it the most. Pride shuts our eyes to the truth. Humility opens them and allows us to see. For Focus on the Family, I'm Jim Daly.
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1: 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Fighting for free speech, Western civilization, and delivering common sense for the American people. Ladies and gentlemen, here's Scott Jennings.
2: Former special counsel Jack Smith testifying before the Senate Judiciary Committee today. He's defending his investigations of President Trump while Republican senators are pressing him over his tactics, including the collection of phone records involving Republican lawmakers. Coming up, a massive $15 billion steel plant is coming to Iowa, bringing thousands of jobs, a big boost for American manufacturing. Iowa Congresswoman Marionette Miller-Meeks joins us at the bottom of this hour. That plant is going in her district. She was in the Oval Office with the president. We'll ask her about that. And American forces are preparing to withdraw from their final bases in Iraq by tomorrow, marking a major milestone more than two decades after the 2003 invasion. It is Tuesday, September the 29th. I'm Scott Jennings, reporting for Salem and coming to you live from Washington, D.C. On this day, 1988, for 32 months, America had not sent a human into space. The last shuttle launch had ended in tragedy and the deaths of seven astronauts. One was a schoolteacher who had captured the country's imagination. Millions of Americans had watched the Challenger disaster unfold on their televisions. NASA spent the next 2.5 years trying to answer a question. Could we safely fly again? Then, on September the 29th, five astronauts climbed aboard a spacecraft at Kennedy Space Center. Commander Rick Hawke and his crew knew the whole country would be watching. And at 11:37 that morning, the countdown reached zero. Cut 12.
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5: Crew confirms roll program. Houston now controlling.
2: For the first time since Challenger, Americans were on their way back to space. This time, the shuttle was named Discovery. 4 days later, its five astronauts came home safely. America hadn't forgotten the seven people it had lost, but carrying their memory, we had found the courage to go again on this day, September the 29th, 1988. I love that story because this country, it's proven time and again, when it gets knocked down, we mourn, we learn what went wrong, and then with some courage and a lot of hard work, we build again. Which brings me to Iowa. Yesterday at the White House, President Trump announced plans for a $15 billion steel plant. The company is Mesabi Metallics. Its plan links iron ore from a mine in Minnesota to steel production in Iowa, fully American supply chain. The White House projects 1,750 permanent Iowa jobs and as many as 6,000 construction jobs. The plant's expected to begin producing steel in 2030, upwards of 10 million tons per year at its peak. Think about the journey of that iron ore, dug out of American ground, moved by American rail, turned into steel by American workers, then put into buildings, vehicles, infrastructure, tanks, planes, and equipment that this country needs to work and to defend itself. They grow an awful lot of things in Iowa. Now it will grow one of the biggest steelmaking operations in American history. And if you're wondering why steel matters beyond a jobs announcement, look around. You cannot build a strong country, entirely out of imported materials and good intentions. You need the people who mine, who haul, manufacture.

0: manufacture, weld, and build. You need the ability to make things here when the world gets dangerous. In the Oval Office yesterday, the case was made that Trump's steel tariffs made this possible. Take a listen to U.S. Secretary of Commerce Howard Lutnick, Cut 11.
1: Okay, so these are your 232 tariffs, the steel tariffs at work. Without those tariffs, this mine doesn't get built, and this steel plant does not get built.
0: For a long time, a lot of people in Washington talked about manufacturing as though it were a chapter in a history book. But under Trump, well, the manufacturing jobs are coming back. 32,000 created, in fact, in just the last 3 months. Iowa Congresswoman Marionette Miller Meeks joined the president for the announcement, and she comes to us at the bottom of this hour. I want to know where the plant goes, when the work begins, and what has to happen between yesterday's announcement and the first steel coming out of it. Marionette Miller Meeks will have the answers. Now, the ability to make what we need is one part of national security, and protecting the people who serve is another. Over in Great Britain, counterterrorism police are investigating a suspected plot near RAF Fairford, an airbase used by American forces. Five British men were arrested after suspicious activity was reported near the base. They have since been released on bail while the investigation continues. Authorities are looking into whether anyone acting for a foreign state was involved. Secretary of State Marco Rubio addressed this last night on Fox News. Listen to how he described the possibility of outside involvement. Cut 14.
2: Well, let me preface by saying that I have to be careful. There's some things I cannot say on the air for a lot of different reasons. Suffice it to say that what happened, what almost happened, what could have happened in the UK over the weekend is a very serious situation. It's one that clearly involves the hands of a foreign actor. I won't get into great detail about that yet.
0: Pretty serious statement there from Rubio. Now investigators have to establish exactly what happened, what these men intended, whether they had outside help, and whether there was, in fact, a foreign state behind it. I would also note this investigation began after someone near the base saw something troubling and called the police. We rightly spend billions on intelligence and defense, but sometimes the person who makes the crucial call is an ordinary person who refuses to ignore what's right in front of their face. RAF Fairford has been used by American bombers. Iran has threatened American interests. Those facts make this investigation urgent. And that takes us to the larger story of Iran today, because there is a significant development in the war that deserves our attention. Iran has tried to use the Strait of Hormuz as leverage, threaten the shipping lanes, disrupt the flow of oil, make everybody else feel the pain, and hope the United States would back down. But the latest shipping data shows the strategy has failed. The U.S. Navy and Gulf producers have gotten better at defending and rerouting their tankers. Crude exports from major Middle Eastern producers have risen to nearly 13 million barrels a day this month, the strongest level since the war began. In short, Iran's ability to keep everybody else's oil bottled up has all but vanished. At the same time, the American blockade has sharply curtailed Iran's own oil exports. The terror regime hasn't exported a drop of their own oil since July. That's the pressure point here. Iran needs that revenue. Its government needs money to operate and to sustain its ambitions. And today there are new reports just how hard the squeeze is getting. The Iranian currency has hit another record low while ordinary people are struggling there to afford basic necessities and rent. 2.5 million to 1. That's what the Iranian currency is worth versus an American dollar. Now, will this pressure force Tehran to change course? Nobody can promise that. A government under pressure can negotiate or it can lash out. That's one reason this investigation at Fairford matters so much. A lot of the people who've been on your television over the last few weeks telling you that all is lost, that Trump has failed, that America has lost and Iran has won. Well, today, it's a good thing egg prices are so cheap, because those people have it all over their faces. Trump has the Iranian regime on the ropes. No time to let up. Stay the course and finish off this brilliant strategy, Mr. President. Finally, a difficult story out of Cornell. Prosecutors in New York reopening the criminal investigation into an alleged sexual assault at a Cornell frat house in 2024. A former student civil lawsuit accuses seven fraternity members. The Tompkins County District Attorney says he'll present the case to a grand jury for consideration of charges. Cornell says it previously disciplined the students and banned the fraternity chapter. Attorneys for the accused men have disputed the allegations, which are grave. All right, let's talk supplements for a moment. And I know you know the two questions that matter the most. 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
8: Now, back to Scott Jennings on KTIE AM 590 The Answer, the talk of the Inland Empire. Fighting the left with the best weapon we have, common sense. 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
16: And welcome back to the Scott Jennings Show. Last night, a young wife and three precious children went to bed in Kentucky without their husband and father coming home. That's because he was a Kentucky State Trooper who was shot and killed in the line of duty yesterday afternoon. His name was Hayden Phillips, and he was 30 years old. Trooper Phillips was making a traffic stop on Interstate 65 in Warren County in South Central Kentucky. He was assigned to Kentucky State Police Post 3 in Bowling Green, and he had served with the agency for 3 years. A suspect fled after the shooting and was later arrested. A traffic stop, something a trooper might do many times in a shift, and something most of us barely notice as we drive past. Here's Kentucky State Police spokesman describing what happened. Cut 8.
17: This afternoon, around 2 p.m. Central Time, Trooper Hayden Phillips, Unit 369, stopped the vehicle on Interstate 65 in Warren County. During the traffic stop, Trooper Phillips was fatally shot by an occupant of that vehicle. The vehicle then left the scene, and law enforcement began an exhaustive search locating the suspect vehicle. The suspect was located earlier this evening in Jefferson County, where Louisville Metro Police Department, their tactical team, utilized their grappler to secure the vehicle and the suspect. The suspect has been identified is Amani Branch, age 51, of Portland, Tennessee. I want you to know I only mentioned his name one time. And the reason why is because of his cowardly actions that he did today to Trooper Phillips. The suspect has now been charged with murder of a first responder, peace officer.
16: There are moments when the phrase, he gave his life in the line of duty, can sound almost too familiar. So I wanted to stop today and think about what that really means. Hayden Phillips put on his uniform and he went to work. His family had every reason to expect that he would come home. Instead, his wife is now facing a future she did not choose, and three children will grow up without their father. And his fellow troopers are grieving someone who stood beside them. Today, they have to carry that grief while continuing to do the very job that took his life. Most of us see a traffic stop from the safety of our own cars. An officer has to walk up to a vehicle without knowing who is inside, what they're carrying, or what they might do next. They do that because the rest of us need somebody who's willing to answer the call. I know our country has had many arguments about policing, and we should hold officers to high standards and insist on accountability, when someone abuses a badge. But I cannot listen to this news without thinking about how casually some people attack the character of every police officer or talk about defunding the very people that they expect to show up when they call 911. Trooper Phillips deserves to be remembered for more than the way he died. He chose a life of service. For 3 years, he helped keep watch over the roads and communities of South Central Kentucky. The people that he protected may have never known his name, but today, they certainly do. To his wife and children, Kentucky is grieving with you. We cannot give you back the husband and father that you love. We can remember him, we can speak his name, and we can refuse to take his sacrifice for granted. To the men and women of the Kentucky State Police, and to every deputy and officer who will work a shift today while thinking about Hayden Phillips, I wanted to take this moment on behalf of all of us here at Salem to thank you. Thank you for going back out there. Thank you for standing between danger and the families that you may never meet. Trooper Hayden Phillips, 30 years old, a husband, a father of three, a Kentucky state trooper. May God comfort his family, and may we honor him by remembering the life behind the badge. The Kentucky State Police Foundation is accepting donations to support Trooper Phillips' family during this incredibly difficult time. 100% of donations designated to Trooper Hayden Phillips' fund will go directly to his family. Again, the only way to help Trooper Phillips and his family is directly through the Kentucky State Police Foundation. When we come back, we return to Iowa, where the Hawkeye State celebrates a major economic development victory. More after this.
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4: Fox News, I'm Therese Crowley. Hello, America. The greeting when you open America.gov. The Trump administration launching its new AI-powered website to navigate the federal government with prompts like, try how do I get a passport or change my maiden name. Lindsay Clancy back in a court hearing on whether to retry the murder case for killing her three children.
5: I can tell you that they were discussing a date in late October. They were talking about October 23rd or October 29th. It's unclear if that would just be the next hearing for one of the motion. Reddington, Lindsay Clancy's defense lawyer, and the legal team for Clancy have filed four motions, whereas the DA's office has filed a gag order motion.
4: Fox's Nate Foy in Plymouth. Cat 2 Hurricane Polo makes landfall in Baja, Mexico. Heavy rain coming for Colorado, Arizona, and New Mexico. 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
1: 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Saving Western civilization, one busted leftist narrative at a time. It's the Scott Jennings Show.
10: Coming up in 30 seconds, a major economic development announcement for Iowa, and we will hear live from one of the people who was in the Oval Office with President Trump yesterday as he unveiled this project. But first, a word from our friends at the AARP. If you are like me, you've been paying into Social Security your whole working life, and it's your money. You earned it. But some folks in Washington are pushing cuts to Social Security at a time when Americans are depending on it now more than ever. That's why AARP is fighting to stop the cuts and protect your money. If you agree Social Security should be protected, take the pledge today at aarp.org/we earned it. All right, here was the scene in the Oval Office yesterday. Cut number 10.
11: Today we're thrilled to announce that Mesabi Metallics will be building the largest steel plant in American history in the great state of Iowa. It's the largest plant, one of the largest plants in the world, but it's the largest plant in America by far.
10: This project is expected to create more than 1,700 permanent jobs and thousands more during construction and bring steel production back home to America. And it is all happening in the congressional district of Congresswoman Marionette Miller-Meeks, who was in the Oval Office with President Trump for the announcement. She joins us now live from Iowa. Congresswoman, my understanding is you drove all the way from Washington back to Iowa overnight. You've seen a lot of America in the last 12 hours. Welcome to the Scott Jennings Show.
12: Well, thank you so much. And since you're nationwide, it only makes sense to see a lot of the U.S., but delighted to be back in Iowa. It's a beautiful time of year here in Iowa. And we finally have the sun out after weeks of rain. So if we get dried out, maybe the farmers can get in the field. But it was great to be with the president yesterday on a process that has been well over the year in the making. It's taken a long time to get to this place, but could not be more delighted that this is happening in Southeast Iowa, in my district in Lee County. And these are some of our river counties who have been hard hit when, our companies moved overseas and relocated overseas. So couldn't be more delighted to bring back these jobs and this facility. And importantly, as you said, to bring steel back to the U.S. So my district is a steel district. I'm in the steel caucus, which always surprises people. But I do have steel in my district, SSAB, Gerdau, Wilton Precision, and other downstream steel. So this is a very big deal. And this vertical integration between the mine in Minnesota, the mill in Iowa, is going to bring costs down to make U.S. steel competitive. And it will be used right here in my district.
10: Congresswoman, I want to talk to you about the work that you've been doing behind the scenes for over a year. You're involved, the governor of Iowa, the administration. It took a lot of people to get to the point where you could announce this in the Oval Office yesterday. Take us behind the scenes. How did it get done?
12: Well, first and foremost, and I think you heard this yesterday in the press conference, and that was the work of the Ex-Im Bank and the director there. So, reopening the mine in Minnesota, investing in the mine in Minnesota. So we're mining in America. That's up in the Iron Range, another place that has been economically hard hit. And I can tell you, union or non-union, those people want the mines open in Minnesota. Representative Pete Stauber is up in that area, and we've talked a lot about the Duluth, the copper mine in Duluth. It's our the U.S.'s largest copper stores. And so this was a very important part, getting that mine opened. And why? Because, as I mentioned, the vertical integration. So we're going to mine it, mill it, and make it in the U.S. First and foremost, getting the mine. And then, you know, once you have the iron ore pellets, where do you take those? And so there was consideration in several states. The last two states were Iowa and another state. And that was the good work of our governor, then locating properties. And importantly, Iowa has a great workforce, great skilled labor. And we also had the road, the rail, and the river to be able to bring the iron ore down from Minnesota, but then also export steel after it was milled. And so having a great workforce, having skilled labor, the governor and Debbie Durham in economic development working through the process, if there's any tax provisions, what would those look like? What's the return on investment? Because you want to invest taxpayer money wisely. And all of that worked out to where negotiations were reached with SR Corporation or Mesabi Metals. And for our part on the federal level, as you know, anytime you do any of this, there's interface with federal agencies. And so whether it was with FEMA or whether it was with EPA, we were interfacing with federal agencies. And so part of the team would ask us for our assistance, and we would then have meetings. And so you're right. It took the administration, the White House, it took a congressional representation, the governor's office, the economic team, and then the county as well, Lee County. All of these people had to interface, all do their jobs, all do their work, and do it in a seamless fashion until the negotiations came to the point where the choice was made for this to occur in Iowa. All of that's happening behind the scenes. And as I said, well over a year, it just happens that it came now. And for me, what's most important is that we see this project through all the way. To your point, 6,000 construction jobs in this area. The governor has developed Source Iowa so that Mesabi Metals can look to other Iowa businesses in the area and throughout Iowa to help for whatever products they need. That will start, I think, very soon. And then permanent jobs, 1,700 permanent jobs. Pay over $49 an hour and up. That's over $100,000. And this is a part of our state that has been devastated when because of trade agreements, companies have left and gone overseas because they could do it cheaper overseas. So it's a huge development for our area. And then the last thing I'm going to bring up is we've been working for over 2 years to get a natural gas pipeline there. There are businesses who were looking at this area in Des Moines and Lee County. They wanted to be there, but we couldn't guarantee them the energy. We've been working on that. I've been working on it with these counties. And so the natural gas pipeline now is going to be reality, a larger diameter. So the other businesses, but we had 4 to 5 businesses that were close to relocating to Iowa and then didn't come because of the energy needs that they had. So this is a very big deal on the employment front, a very big deal for Iowa and the United States to have this vertical integration and still be competitive.
10: That voice you're hearing on the Scott Jennings Show, Marionette Miller Meeks, Congresswoman from Eastern Iowa. So let's talk about the jobs. The White House says 1,750 permanent jobs and up to 6,000 construction jobs. What kind of jobs will those permanent jobs be? How soon do you expect to break ground, and when can Iowans start applying for these positions?
12: So I think all of those are great questions. If I can remember the timeline correctly, I think they'll start breaking ground in 27. They hope to be fully operational by 2030. That's a very aggressive timeline, but it's certainly workable. One of the things that we had done early on last year with Governor Reynolds was talk to her about the, because we also had another corporation, Vermeer, expanding due to the provisions within the Working Families Tax Cut on capital expenditures. So we have some of our manufacturing companies in our district expanding because of that. So we are working with the governor, and had introduced her to Emily Domatek of the Federal Permitting Council. And so they were working with the Permitting Council. All of these things all dovetail together. So it's an aggressive timeline, but we think it can be done. And then I would say it would probably be in 2 years people can start applying for those jobs. They will be manufacturing jobs, so skilled trades, whether it's welding, pipe fitting, sheet metal, all of those kinds of jobs. And as I said, we already have a footprint in Iowa with steel. We have Gerdau, SSAB, and then downstream steel manufacturers, as well as aluminum with Arconic, and then other offshoots of those too. So heaviest manufacturing district in Iowa is my district. And that steel will be used in Iowa as well as throughout the United States. So people should stay tuned, but Iowa Economic Development and the company will be posting about jobs opening. And it's going to be massive. And could not be more deserving.
10: A couple of other issues before we go I wanted to bring up. Over in the House, you voted for the Ratepayer Protection Act the other day. Overwhelmingly bipartisan bill that came out, and it's now sitting over in the Senate. This has to do with protecting ratepayers from utility increases on data centers. You've also been an advocate for energy permitting reform. Wondering if you have a comment on those two matters, because I think they work together in some ways, and the American people are waiting for action here.
12: Well, thank you so much for bringing that up. And it's interesting, the Ratepayer Protection Act, great bill. We're listening to people and their concerns about data centers and AI. And in Cedar Rapids, which is just north of my district, they have a data center which had a ratepayer protection guarantee for 5 years. And so people are concerned about electricity prices, and we understand that. We wouldn't be in a position to have to worry about it if we hadn't been through 4 years of the Biden administration and energy subtraction. But the bill, the Ratepayer Protection Act, was held up in the Senate by, guess who, a Senate Democrat, Heinrich, who has held that bill up and has not allowed it to pass. And that's interesting because we're being attacked by the Democrats on data centers, even though we've passed legislation listening to constituents' concerns. Federal permitting reform, we have to get that done. Democrats agree, Republicans agree, everybody agrees. We have to be a country that builds things, and to do that, we need to have permitting reform. We've already done some in the Working Families Tax Cut and in the Fiscal Responsibility Act in 2023. We need it done. The current bill in the Senate now has the Ratepayer Protection Act within it, and so I would just encourage everybody to call their senators and tell them to have Majority Leader Thune put the permitting reform bill with Ratepayer Protection Act onto the floor and get that passed. Now, we need to build in the United States again. We need to be that country that has the go-to spirit, and I can't think of a better way to do that toward the end of the year than passing federal permitting reform with the Ratepayer Protection Act in it.
10: All right, that's the report from Iowa from Congresswoman Marionette Miller-Meek. She was in the Oval Office with President Trump yesterday to announce this big steel project, $15 billion project going in Lee County in her district. Marionette Miller-Meeks, thanks for joining us on the Scott Jennings Show.
12: Thank you so much, Scott.
10: All right. Great conversation there for the people of eastern Iowa. 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
19: Hi, Dennis Prager here. Well, as you know, I've been off the air since my injury in November 2024. Thank you for your prayers. 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I'm starting the Ask Me Anything episodes on the Timeless Wisdom podcast, and I'd love to hear from you. 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Obviously, I can't respond to every question, but I will listen or read every question. I look forward to hearing from you. 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
20: If the leftists haven't had enough yet, there's more. 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
10: It is Tuesday, September the 29th. It's an even-numbered year, which means about this time of the year, my social media algorithms start to get flooded with campaign ads. I love campaign ads, some more than others. But it is an opportunity to go down memory lane about campaign ads of the past, and I was presented with one this morning. It was 18 years ago this day, 18 years ago today, that one Barack Obama's presidential campaign launch this ad. I want you to listen very carefully to this. I got two to play you from Obama. You won't believe it. You think about Democrat campaigns 18 years ago and you think about them today. Let's start with this one. Cut four.
21: I'm Barack Obama and I approve this message.
22: Barack originates from Chicago, but he came to Southern Illinois and seen the devastation and the loss of the jobs in this coal industry.
23: Washington, D.C.
22: is not listening to us. Barack understands this.
0: In Illinois and the U.S. Senate, Barack Obama helped lead the fight for clean coal to protect our environment and save good-paying American jobs.
22: He's figured it out. It takes trust in each other to get the job done.
10: 18 years ago, Democrat candidate for president running a pro-coal campaign and a pro-coal television ad. People forget when Obama was in the Senate, he actually partnered with Kentucky Senator Jim Bunning on this coal to liquids idea that was popular for a while. So you had a Democrat running a pro-coal campaign, but it gets better. Not only that, Barack Obama was running a pro-gun rights campaign. He was running on a pro-Second Amendment campaign. Listen to this. Cut five.
3: I'm a life member of the NRA. I hunt, I fish, I love the outdoors. I love this country and I support Barack Obama.
5: Barack Obama supports gun rights, our right to defend ourselves, the Second Amendment. That's the truth. Here's some more. John McCain's just out of touch. He voted to keep tax breaks for companies that ship our jobs overseas.
3: We got problems. And I believe Barack Obama is our best hope for true change in Washington.
21: I'm Barack Obama, and I approve this message.
10: All right. Not only is Obama running as a pro-coal candidate for president, now he's out here running as a pro-Second Amendment Democrat. Can you believe it, by the way? It was a weird pivot in that ad, by the way. They started with guns and then went into an attack on McCain over jobs. But you've got the Democrat nominee saying, oh, no. I am not going to do anything to your guns and your gun rights. Not to be outdone. This wasn't an ad, but this was a common riff from Obama on the campaign trail when it comes to illegal immigration. Listen to this. Cut six.
21: You've broken the law. You didn't come here the way you were supposed to. So this is not going to be a free ride. What's going to happen is you are going to learn English. You are going to go to the back of the line so that you don't get ahead of somebody who was in Mexico City applying legally. I think the American people, they appreciate and believe in immigration, but they can't have a situation where you just have 500,000 people pouring over the border without any kind of mechanism to control it.
10: I mean, could you run a Democratic campaign on any of this today? I want to mine coal. I want to protect your gun rights. I want to stop the flow of illegal immigration across the southern border. And if you do immigrate to America, you're going to have to learn English and come here the legal, correct way. Could you run any of this in any Democratic primary anywhere in the country? Of course, you know the answer to this question is no, you could not. A lot of folks want to talk about how the political parties have changed over the years. I'm going to tell you something right now. I don't think the Republicans have really changed all that much at all. Conservatives are still conservative. But this was 18 years ago. Pro-coal, pro-Second Amendment, anti-illegal immigration, and to boot, Obama opposed gay marriage. You come out for any of that in a Democratic primary today? They'd throw you out the front door, and they'd leave their shoes somewhere when they did it. More news after this. Stay with us.
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25: 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President Trump announcing the launch of a brand new government website powered by artificial intelligence.
26: Instead of forcing citizens to search through the endless maze of tens of thousands of terrible government websites and rules and more than 10,000 forms, you have over 10,000 forms to do basic acts. You'll now have one front door for every single question.
25: It comes as the president hosts AI leaders today as calls grow to create safeguards for the technology. The Massachusetts mom who admits to killing her three young children back in court for the first time since her mistrial. Lindsey Clancy's defense team wanted the entire case dropped, calling it double jeopardy if the prosecution tries her again. After just a few minutes, though, the judge set the next court date for November 2nd. 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
19: Hi, Dennis Prager here. Well, as you know, I've been off the air since my injury in November 2024. Thank you for your prayers. 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I'm starting the Ask Me Anything episodes on the Timeless Wisdom podcast, and I'd love to hear from you. 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
19: Hi, Dennis Prager here. Well, as you know, I've been off the air since my injury in November 2024. Thank you for your prayers. Believe me, I've missed talking to you. I'm starting the Ask Me Anything episodes on the Timeless Wisdom podcast, and I'd love to hear from you. Whether your question is about faith, morality, politics, history, relationships, happiness, or even my life,

0: 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Speech. Western civilization. And delivering common sense for the American people. Ladies and gentlemen, here's Scott Jennings.
1: Quick check of the headlines here on day September the 29th. Big story in Middle America. President Trump's announcement for a $15 billion steel plant in southeast Iowa. Iowa Congresswoman Ashley Hinson was in the Oval Office for the announcement yesterday. She's running for the Senate, by the way. She says the numbers behind this project are impressive. Cut 13.
2: We appreciate this investment in American manufacturing because Iowa does a lot of things really, really well. We feed and fuel the world, and now we're going to continue to be a part of the American manufacturing story. And with 1,700 jobs, I just think about the countless opportunities for Iowa families and what this means for them. It is a game changer for our state and, frankly, for the country. And if you look at the jobs numbers that you've been posting every single month, they're not government growth jobs. They're private sector jobs, and that is what is so critical for our economy to move our economy forward. The working families' tax cuts, the certainty that we provided families, I think we should make those all permanent because people love them, and we need to make sure that they can rely on those going forward, Mr. President. So thank you for what you and the entire team did to solidify this investment in American greatness and American manufacturing.
1: Economic development in the Oval Office yesterday, and today it's government reform. President Trump rolling out a new project designed to change how Americans interact with the government. Let's listen to that. Cut 15.
3: We're launching today something that is really, it's not just simply a website, it's a restoration of America's founding promise, and it's a reinvention of your government for the 21st century and beyond. We're putting power and control back into the hands of the people.
1: This website portal, America.gov. You can check it out right now. It's up and running. You can ask it any question you want about interacting with the federal government, and it will spit out an answer. Finally, the Trump Justice Department taking aim at several states because they offer in-state college tuition to undocumented immigrants. The big question is, why should someone without legal status potentially pay less for college than an American citizen from another state? Joining us now, Campus Reform Associate Editor Esteban Elizondo. Esteban, welcome to the show. Give us the scope of this. What exactly is the Justice Department doing here? How widespread are these in-state tuition programs?
4: Yeah, thank you for having me on, Scott. So the Trump Department of Justice just finished its, let's say, phase one of restoring fairness to the higher education system in America for American citizens. So in 24 states plus the District of Columbia, if you're an illegal alien who shouldn't even be in this country in the first place, you could pay an in-state tuition rate when an American citizen who isn't from that state had to pay the full price. So that could add up to over $100,000 over the course of 4 years that you, if you've paid state taxes in any one of these 24 states plus D.C., that's out of your pocketbook. And what this lawsuit does is it restores fairness by saying, hey, we're not going to give illegal aliens preferential treatment in this country over American citizens.
1: Esteban, talk to us about state and federal law here. I assume the states that we're talking about are the usual suspects, blue states. What does federal law actually say, and what does the Justice Department believe these states have done to violate federal law?
4: So it's a very clear 1996 federal law that simply says states cannot provide in-state tuition benefits to illegal aliens that they do not provide to Americans that aren't from that state. It's very clear cut. And because of that, there's already six states where the Trump Department of Justice has sued these states, and the states have pulled back, and the DOJ essentially won their cases. But in these other 19 remaining cases, you still have leftist administrators of universities rolling out the red carpet for illegal aliens and making you pay for their college on the American taxpayer's dime.
1: Yeah, I'm sort of curious what your reporting says about how parents are reacting to this out in the states. I mean, I assume if you are someone with a child who's going to a university, American citizen, and you find out that illegal aliens are getting a better tuition deal, you'd be pretty darn mad about it.

0: What's your reporting tell us about parental reaction when this stuff comes to light?
1: Yeah, we've been covering this at the Leadership Institute's Campus Reform, for the last 2 years or so now. And Americans absolutely have the right to be outraged. Like, it is absolutely absurd that these universities have essentially created an illegal alien industrial complex that not only gives illegal aliens heavily discounted tuition, but at some places we've reported at a Campus Reform, like Rutgers and UMass Amherst, there's actually extra infrastructure to help you if you're a criminal alien. So instead of focusing on helping their in-state residents and American citizens, these universities are expending resources to help people that shouldn't even be in this country in the first place. And you're the ones that are paying for it. If you're a taxpayer in one of these 25 states, you've been paying for that. And it's good to see attempt to restore some fairness by the DOJ.
0: All right, so we're talking about tens of thousands of dollars per student over 4 years. So beyond tuition, talk to us about what other sort of financial aid, scholarships, or university benefits that illegal alien students could qualify for in these states that are part of the lawsuit.
1: Yeah, so these leftist bureaucrats at universities have built up an entire racket to essentially siphon taxpayer dollars to benefit criminal aliens and more than just tuition. They get their own special graduations. They're eligible for certain grants sometimes that American students will not get preference over. In other universities, there are specific resources to help you essentially navigate, and by navigate, I mean hide from immigration services. And these universities are happy to roll that out on the taxpayer dollars. And it's an entire system, and it goes far beyond that. After graduation, these illegal aliens, they're not in the same amount of debt as American citizens are, and American citizens have to compete for the same job. So not only are American citizens having to pay more for their education, but they're also competing for the same jobs that these illegal aliens can only get because these leftist universities have said, you can come to our universities at a heavily discounted rate.
0: Esteban, do you see this as an immigration fight, or is it more of an equal treatment fight over whether American citizens should ever be charged more by a public university just because he or she lives across state line? How do you see that?
1: You know, I think it's both, right? It's absolutely a fairness fight. But even then, right, I don't want a world that's fair for both me and fair for the illegal immigrant. I'm an American citizen. I was born in this country. My family's been in this country for 80 years. The country should be focused on helping its American citizens, its American students, especially state-run institutions. Like, at a state university, it's not the University of Immigration Services for, insert X, Y, or Z country here. It's the University of Texas, or it's the University of Oregon. And those should be for students from those states. And it's both. We shouldn't be granting benefits to illegal aliens that we don't give to American citizens. But if we're going to do that, it certainly should not be at the expense of the taxpayers and at the detriment of American students at those universities.
0: All right, Esteban, final question. If the Justice Department wins these cases, what happens next? Do we just see a reverting of tuition bills, or could the rulings dismantle this sort of broad network of benefit programs that undocumented students are getting on these college campuses?
1: So ideally, this is the beginning of the dismantling of this massive, illegal alien industrial complex that have been instituted at leftist universities. And it's a step in the right direction. The immediate action is going to be that universities cannot give advantages to illegal aliens that they aren't giving to American citizens. So that's where it restores fairness in that sense. But at the end of the day, should these illegal aliens be in our country in the first place? And the answer is no. So hopefully we stop incentivizing the type of policies and behaviors that make them want to come to this country in the first place. If you told these illegal aliens, hey, you have to pay, $300,000 a year in tuition, they wouldn't be coming. But if you tell them, hey, you're going to get the in-state heavily discounted rate, makes them want to come a little bit more. Right. So hopefully we're going to see stuff pushed back there as well.
0: All right, good report from Esteban Elizondo. He is associate editor at a publication called Campus Reform. Esteban, thanks for coming on today.
1: Thank you for having me.
0: All right, you've heard me talking about Relief Factor on this program for a little over a year, but I've got something new I want to discuss with you today. 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
0: Tuesday, September the 29th, Common Sense for the American People. Scott Jennings, broadcasting live today for you from your nation's capital. A couple of other news items to get to in a moment, but first, I want to tell you about a new public policy partner here at the Scott Jennings Show. I really trust these guys to get big things done. The Mackinac Center for Public Policy. For almost 40 years, Mackinac has stood for economic opportunity, limited government, and the rights of working people. And their work at Mackinac helped secure a landmark Supreme Court victory called the Janus Decision, which established that public employees, including police, firefighters, teachers, nurses, corrections officers even, cannot be forced to pay union fees as a condition of employment. And since Janus, Mackinac has helped 1.5 million workers exercise their freedom to choose whether to remain in their union. I want you to help spread the word to friends and family who may not know that they have that choice. I want you to go to advancingliberty.us. That's the website, advancingliberty.us, and you can learn more about the Janus decision and how people can exercise their rights if they're a public employee. They want to know what they can do. They can find out at advancingliberty.us, and also send the link to everyone you know. Spread the word. The Mackinac Center deserves our support for all of this good work, and we're proud to have the Mackinac Center here as a partner at the Scott Jennings Show. All right, mentioned it briefly at the top of the hour, but President Trump and a lot of other folks in our government today were part of a conference to unveil a new way for Americans to interact with the federal government. And this thing is powered by artificial intelligence. The president launched the website today, America.gov. It's a new centralized website designed to make it easier for people to find government information and services without having to navigate dozens or hundreds or thousands of different federal agency websites. The idea behind all this is pretty simple. Instead of trying to figure out which government agency or website has the answer, Americans can go to America.gov and ask questions in plain English and let artificial intelligence figure out how to route them to the proper place. The platform is being developed with AI technology from Google's Gemini and from Grok, and the administration says the eventual goal is to help Americans with everything from renewing a passport to enrolling in Medicare or checking student loan information and even finding federal jobs, a project being spearheaded by a man named Joe Gebbia. He is the Airbnb co-founder who now serves as the nation's Chief Design Officer. He leads the White House National Design Studio. President Trump unveiled this website during this big technology conference in Washington today. He was surrounded by a number of people from the administration and some of the biggest names in the tech industry. The president is selling this project as part of a much bigger push using artificial intelligence to modernize the federal government while making sure the United States and not China leads in the global AI race. The administration says the platform is designed with privacy in mind and does not store users' personal data, though the launch is certain to add to the larger debate over AI safety, privacy, and just how much government should rely on artificial intelligence. But the bottom line here is the Trump administration wants America.gov to become the digital front door to the federal government. And one website, one search box, and AI helping Americans cut through the bureaucracy. Another big story today, this is popping up out there at the southern border. Trump administration is sending a message to a migrant caravan that's moving north through Mexico, and that is, don't even try it. The caravan left Honduras on September the 20th, traveling through Guatemala, now has crossed into southern Mexico. U.S. Border Patrol is tracking. Secretary of Homeland Security Mark Wayne Mullen says they have zero chance of entering the United States. Take a listen here to Cut 16.
8: But the caravan has zero chance of coming into our country. Mm-hmm. We have the most secure border in the nation, and we're going to keep it that way. President Trump has made that very clear. The most secure border, not just in our nation, I guess, but in any country. Plus, at the same time, we have the most secure in the history of this nation. Mm-hmm. We've let zero people in since 26 or in 16 months, and we're not going to let this caravan in.
0: Guess there are hundreds of people traveling in this caravan, but Mullen made the message pretty simple. The border is closed to illegal immigrants, whether you're in a caravan or not. All right, we're going to take a break. When we come back, we have a special conversation today out of Nebraska. We have United States Senator Pete Ricketts coming by. He sat down for an expansive interview talking about his race against the supposed but not really independent Dan Osborne. And we touched on a range of issues. We talked this morning, and that conversation comes to you next, right here, Common Sense for the American People. It's Scott Jennings on Salem. Stay with us.
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10: 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President Trump announcing the launch of a brand new government website powered by artificial intelligence.
11: Instead of forcing citizens to search through the endless maze of tens of thousands of terrible government websites and rules and more than 10,000 forms, you have over 10,000 forms to do basic acts. You'll now have one front door for every single question.
10: It comes as the president hosts AI leaders today as calls grow to create safeguards for the technology. The Massachusetts mom who admits to killing her three young children back in court for the first time since her mistrial. Lindsey Clancy's defense team wanted the entire case dropped, calling it double jeopardy if the prosecution tries her again. After just a few minutes, though, the judge set the next court date for November 2nd. 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
20: And welcome back to the Scott Jennings Show. You know, Nebraska is usually a state that Republicans can count on, but Senator Pete Ricketts is facing a tough race this year. His opponent is a man named Dan Osborne, who is running as an independent, but some out there believe he's just a Democrat in sheep's clothing. Osborne came surprisingly close in a Senate race a couple of years ago, and now he is trying again, this time against Senator Ricketts, with the farm economy, the cost of living, and control of the Senate all in the mix. Both campaigns are taking their message directly to Nebraska voters. Let's take a listen to what Senator Ricketts has on the air for the people of Nebraska. Cut 9.
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25: I'm Pete Ricketts, and I approve this message.
20: And joining me now is Senator Pete Ricketts of the great state of Nebraska. Senator, you just heard the ad that your campaign has on the air. What is the central choice that you want Nebraska voters to see in this race?
25: This is a race between myself, who has been delivering for Nebraskans for a dozen years, helping put more money back in people's pockets, whether it was governor, where we did record tax relief, keeping people safe by passing some of the largest law enforcement public safety bills we've ever done in our state's history, sending my Nebraska State Patrol to the southern border to help secure the border when Joe Biden opened it up, and working to be able to make sure we support our number one industry, agriculture, through trade missions and so forth. And then my opponent, Democrat Dan Osborne, so count me in that category, somebody who thinks he's a Democrat, is somebody who is trying to sell Nebraskans a bill of goods. He is saying one thing publicly and then behind closed doors, just the opposite. So, for example, he'll say, hey, I support Trump's border wall. And then behind closed doors with the Black and Latino Democrat caucus in Nebraska, he says, well, border wall is racist and it doesn't do anything. You know, he says, well, who would want illegal immigrants to have Social Security benefits? And then he says to his donors, well, just give them illegal immigrants a Social Security card already. He's been out there saying campaigning is one thing, and I say that out there, but, you know, once I'm senator, it'll be completely different. In fact, he's even quoted saying, you know, when I get elected, I'll be I can't say things like abolish ICE or I want boys to play girls sports, but when I get elected, I'll be a champion for transgender rights and I'll be senator for 6 years. And then he drops the F-bomb and says, you know, F them all.
1: Yeah, Senator, you referenced this clip that has emerged of your opponent, Osborne, telling people, I don't think he believed he was on camera when he said that, but he said he was going to be a voice for LGBTQ and for illegal immigrants. We have that audio. Let's play that and we'll get your reaction. Cut one.
2: I can go and I can be the voice for LGBTQ and immigration and all of these issues. Then I lose the election. So it's a good moment. At the end of the day, I'm going to win this election. And then I'll be the senator for 6 years and everybody goes to that fall.
1: So that was Dan Osborne behind closed doors in a moment when he didn't think he was being filmed, essentially telling people behind the scenes, don't worry about what I say publicly. Let me tell you what I'm really going to do privately. Do you think the word is out on him in Nebraska that he's kind of, in public one thing and in private another, whether that's in party registration or in policy?
25: It's certainly what we have been telling people in working to get the word out there so that people know. Part of the challenge we got is when he ran in 2024, the Democrats spent $38 million on his campaign. And so they created this nice image of a moderate. And it's just simply not true. And that's what we've been working to get out, is that he said all these things in public back in 2024. But now we know from his conversations behind closed doors, like the one you just heard, that he's lying to Nebraskans, right? He's just out and out lying to them. He is planning to be a Democrat senator when he's here. And let's just look at it. He was recruited by Democrat socialists. Democrats run his campaign. Democrats fund his campaign. He advertises to Democrats in California that he will be the 51st vote to flip the Senate for the Democrats. Mm-hmm. So it couldn't be more clear that he is trying to sell Nebraskans a bill of goods, that he's not an independent, that he's really going to just be with the Democrats when he gets to Washington, D.C. And the clip you heard is just further proof of that from his own mouth. That's exactly what he's going to do.
1: Conversation today here on the Scott Jennings Show with Senator Pete Ricketts of Nebraska. Senator, let me ask you about a couple of current events issues. One is going on in the Senate right now. It's called the Ratepayer Protection Act. This is the legislation that Republicans are pushing that would effectively protect utility ratepayers from any energy cost increase associated with the building of a data center. It seems to me right now, although it did come out of the House with a strong bipartisan vote, that it is Democrats in the U.S. Senate who are holding it up. What's the deal with this? Do you think you can get it done? And why do you think Democrats might be playing politics with this right now?
25: Well, the Ratepayer Protection Act is just a common sense piece of legislation. As you pointed out, I think 417 House members voted for it and only three opposed. It basically just instructs states to protect the ratepayers in local communities where a data center is thinking about locating. And I tell communities all the time, look, you should negotiate up front to make sure that the data center is going to provide its own power so it doesn't impact your utility rates. And that's what this bill does, says the Ratepayer Protection Act means that your utility rates will not go up if a data center comes in your community. They also need to be protecting water, and they should ask for other things as well, maybe help with paying property taxes or teacher bonuses, things other states have done. So this is an important piece of legislation to help protect consumers. It did pass the House overwhelmingly, and we tried to pass it through unanimous consent on the Senate floor. The Democrats did block that unanimous consent, but it only takes one person to block a unanimous consent, so we're going to give the Democrats an opportunity to vote for it again, and if they choose to vote it down, one can only draw the conclusion that they're playing politics right before an election rather than trying to help consumers with this common sense piece of legislation to say, hey, if you're a ratepayer and a data center is coming to your community, you shouldn't see your electricity rates go up.
1: Senator, do you think communities in Nebraska that have made deals to build data centers have done a good job negotiating, or do you recommend that these days you can get an even better deal?
25: I think you can get a better deal. Look, with the amount of social media that's going on, how we all use this through our cell phones, but now also throw AI on top of that, the demand for data centers has really increased. And that means that if data centers want to build in your community, you should ask for more, not just, it's just table stakes now to say, don't impact my electricity rates, make sure you're conserving my water. Now it's, some communities in Georgia, for example, have them paying their property taxes. That's a big deal in Nebraska. There's a community in Louisiana where, because of a data center going in, teachers got $50,000 bonuses. Their average salary was in the $30,000. So this was a big deal down there. So I think this is something where, again, communities should be the ones who make the decision whether they want a data center. And if they do want to consider it, they should negotiate beforehand to make sure that their rates are going to be protected, their water's going to be protected, and then whatever else they want, it, whether it's property taxes, they want a school built, they want a road built, that the data center is taking care of that ahead of time.
20: Talking with Senator Pete Ricketts of Nebraska here on the Scott Jennings Show. Last night, Senator, the Senate overwhelmingly passed the Protect College Sports Act. How'd you vote and why?
25: I was actually a co-sponsor of that bill, and this is a bipartisan bill that we had over 70 votes on to be able to help make some changes to a system right now that doesn't have any rules. So first of all, this protects our student athletes. It gives them the federal right to be able to receive compensation under NIL, and then provides some additional rights with regard to what they can expect from agents who are representing them, capping the fees of agents, making sure that schools are going to continue to provide health care and scholarships even after they leave school, that sort of thing. So give them protections from that standpoint. But it will also set some rules around what schools can then expect with regard to how NIL will work. So while not a perfect bill, it is a great step in the right direction to make sure we will continue to have robust women and men's sports. It is important that we don't allow a system that would somehow drive some of our sports out of different schools. And I think this bill will help make sure that schools will be able to offer that robust offering of different sports.
20: Senator, you've obviously been a leader on this issue. The Senate bill is out. I think they may have a few different ideas about how this should work over in the House. Do you think those differences of opinion can be reconciled? Do you expect a final passage on something before the end of the year?
25: One of the things we did last night is we took a number of amendment votes, and this was in order to be able to help the House be able to pass this bill. So I expect the House will take it up. If we do need to continue to conference it back and forth, that's something that we'll do. But I think this is, again, it's a good start. I would encourage the House to take this bill and pass it. We can continue to work on additional ideas as we go down the road. But I would encourage them to try and get this done before the end of the year. Again, had broad bipartisan support in the Senate.
20: Senator, the Farm Bill got out of the Senate Agriculture Committee the other day. Of course, it was Republicans who passed it. Democrats have been block voting against it. What is in that Farm Bill that Nebraska most needs right now? How urgent is this?
25: Well, one of the things we've been able to do, for example, is update the reference pricing and make the death tax exemption permanent. We've been able to double trade promotion authority in the working families tax cut. So those are all good things we've done. But the Farm Bill gives that five-year certainty on many of these things to be able to make sure that we're adjusting what happens in the Farm Bill over 5 years is how farmers and ranchers then plan for the future. So it's really important from giving that certainty to our farmers and ranchers. It also has a number of bills in there that I've introduced that will, for example, help stop Communist China from buying up our farmland. We'll do verification of organic imports. We have countries that cheat on organic imports when they send them to the United States. That's not fair to our farmers and ranchers. So we want to make sure we're protecting that. So those are some of the things that we've got in there that are going to be able to help with our farmers and ranchers as well.
20: Senator, final question before we take our break here. What's your view on the Trump administration's idea to import beef from foreign countries to try to reduce prices on consumers? What are you hearing from cattlemen out in Nebraska on that?
25: As I've told the White House and I've said publicly, this is not going to work. Bringing in low-quality foreign beef is not going to address the issue the White House is trying to get at, which is trying to bring down prices for consumers. Now, I want to bring down prices for consumers, too. That's a good goal. But the way to do that in the beef industry is to expand the size of the beef herd. We are at lows in the beef herd going back to the 1950s. And, in fact, this will actually have the opposite effect because right now those ranchers are making the decision on whether or not they're going to keep that heifer for the next couple of years or not. And this makes it more difficult to do that planning when you create this disruption in the marketplace. And, frankly, it's costing our ranchers money right now. I've talked to producers who have lost you know, over $100 a head because of the disruptions in the marketplace this has created. So it really is a policy that's having a detrimental effect on my ranchers and the opposite effect of what the administration wanted to have.
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20: And welcome back to the Scott Jennings Show. Rounding out today's show with Senator Pete Ricketts of Nebraska. Senator, it's a a rough and tumble re-election campaign you're involved in out there, and a super PAC that is supporting your opponent, Dan Osborne, is airing a rather graphic new ad attacking you over the pardon of a man who was convicted of sexual assault nearly three decades after the assault. I'm not going to play the ad because I'm not sure it's fair to your record, but I did want to give you a chance to respond to the substance of the ad and the attacks they're making on you.
25: Well, first of all, as a father and a husband, I've got two daughters. My heart goes out to the victim in this case, Jody Snowgren. It was a terrible crime, and nothing can ever change that. The process on the pardons board is one where we don't let people out of prison. In the case of Mr. Arias, he had served his 14-year prison term, and then we don't even look at felons until after 10 years. In this case, Mr. Arias didn't come to us until 14 years, even after he got out of prison. And what we expect is that the criminal takes responsibility for the crime, that they're remorseful, and that they're showing how they're trying to make up for it. In this case, Mr. Arias had been working in our veterans courts, both in Lancaster County and in central Nebraska. He was a mentor for five other veterans who were mentoring other veterans with PTSD. Mr. Arias was a veteran of the Gulf War, a Marine, and the commander of the American Legion came, as well as a number of members of the American Legion, to vouch for him and was requesting that we consider the pardon to give Mr. Arias additional responsibilities and helping give back to veterans. So we want a criminal justice system that rehabilitates criminals, and that's what we consider in the Pardons Board. It is a rigorous process. There's three members of the Pardons Board. I was just one of them, and we did vote to give Mr. Arias the pardon that day.
20: Senator Ricketts,
25: I just want to emphasize that by giving Mr. Arias the pardon, it in no way takes away from the pain the victim felt, right? It's not about trying to say what happened to the victim doesn't count. It is about a system of criminal justice where we try to rehabilitate criminals.
20: Senator Ricketts, I want to shift gears to Iran. Obviously, this is on a lot of voters' minds. It seems to me that President Trump has Iran on the brink of collapse. They haven't exported a drop of oil since mid-July. Their economy is in free fall. The blockade from the U.S. Navy is clearly working. What would your advice be to President Trump right now about how to finish off this conflict?
25: Well, it's important to note that this is certainly putting a strain on a number of families here and farmers and ranchers with the high price of gasoline and diesel. A country that chants death to America cannot be allowed to have a nuclear weapon. And so what the president ought to continue to do is blockade their ports, continue to make sure that they can't get any money for their oil. My understanding is that it's estimated that the oil they've got outside of Iran, their stockpiles there that they're selling, will run out mid-October. So we need to continue to keep the pressure on, continue to put the pressure on their airlines. Don't let them fly in places. We need to make sure that we're continuing to put on pressure on any banks and sanction any banks that are doing business with Iran. So we need to continue to apply that maximum pressure. I think the blockade is actually having the biggest effect. We estimate that the inflation rate in Iran right now is anywhere between 66 and 80%. There's been a number of cases of, or at least stories getting out about the unrest that's causing in Iran. And at the end of the day, you know, this is a terrorist organization, frankly, that is the largest state sponsor of terrorism in the world. And under Democrat administrations, the Obama administration sent them actual cash. The Biden administration released sanctions to give them more cash, and they used that to fund terrorism that killed Americans. They've killed tens of thousands of their own people. They would kill hundreds of thousands of ours if they got a nuclear weapon. We cannot allow them to have that nuclear weapon, so let's keep the economic pressure on them to make sure that they don't have the financial ability to be able to fund terrorism or to build nuclear weapons.
20: Final question, 20-second pitch. You get on an elevator with someone in Nebraska. Why should they send you back to Washington?
25: I've been delivering for Nebraskans for 12 years. Putting more money back in your pockets as governor with some of the largest tax relief in our state's history, keeping people safe with some of the largest investments in public safety and law enforcement in our state's history. I sent our law enforcement down to our state patrol down to the southern border to help when Joe Biden opened up that. And I continue to do the same things in the Senate, putting more money back in people's pockets for working families tax cut, supporting law enforcement. My opponent is trying to sell a bill of goods. He is saying one thing in public and another thing behind closed doors.

0: Democrats are the ones that are funding his campaign. 95% of his money in 2024 came from outside the state of Nebraska. Those liberal coastal elites are trying to buy a senator for New York or California, not one for Nebraska. I will always be a senator for Nebraska.
1: That's Pete Ricketts. He's the incumbent senator from Nebraska. I'm Scott Jennings, and that's our show today. See you tomorrow. Thanks for listening.
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8: News. I'm Therese Crowley. Superintelligence working for you to navigate federal government resources. President Trump launches America.gov, a simple AI-powered website, as he lunches with AI executives about possible guardrails.
9: This is part of President Trump's push to be full speed ahead with artificial intelligence, which he now has rebranded to superintelligence. He told me over the weekend that he does not worry about AI going rogue and expects the industry to fix any problems that might arise.
8: Fox's Jackie Heinrich. A stunning new claim in Lindsey Clancy's court hearing today. Her defense lawyer asserts the state showed no evidence that she killed her three children, which she admitted, saying you have the exercise bans but no fingerprints. The judge will consider the defense request to dismiss the murder case with a new court date set in November. 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
11: Foundations of Freedom. A look at America's founding principles and the leaders who shaped our nation.
12: Ronald Reagan understood that freedom sometimes requires more than quiet diplomacy. It requires moral clarity. On June 12, 1987, standing before the Brandenburg Gate in a divided Berlin, Reagan issued a direct challenge to Soviet leader Mikhail Gorbachev. Mr. Gorbachev, tear down this wall. The Berlin Wall was more than concrete and barbed wire. It represented a system that restricted movement, divided families, and denied millions the freedoms Americans often take for granted. Reagan refused to treat that division as permanent. He understood that free nations must be willing to identify the difference between liberty and oppression, and have the courage to say so. 2 years later, the Berlin Wall fell. Freedom survives when people refuse to accept tyranny as inevitable. So when freedom is challenged today, will we have the courage to defend it with the same clarity?
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15: Hi, Dennis Prager here. Well, as you know, I've been off the air since my injury in November 2024. Thank you for your prayers. 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I'm starting the Ask Me Anything episodes on the Timeless Wisdom podcast, and I'd love to hear from you. 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
10: morning, glory, evening, grace, America. Welcome to the Hugh Hewitt Show on a Tuesday. It is Abdul El-Sayed Day. And

0: not getting that vote went overwhelmingly for his primary opponent, Haley Stevens, and it's tough for him to wrestle it in. There's a historic Arab-Black divide in and around Detroit, and he's trying to break through that by pandering. Cut number 7.
1: Right now in our country, the vast majority of people of color are funded on government health insurance programs that do not reimburse at the same level as private health insurance.
2: Yeah.
1: So we basically are saying that in our country, care provided for a black child, for example, is reimbursed at nearly half the rate as a white child.
2: Mm.
1: We're basically valuing that child's body differently.
2: Mm.
1: Medicare for All would sit there and say, no, not, you know, a program for low-income people and then another program for seniors. One program that guarantees and backstops everybody.
2: Mm-hmm.
1: Now, the challenge when your health care is not reimbursed at the same level is that you end up getting discriminated against at the point of care.
2: Yes.
1: And I've seen that with my own eyes.
2: Yes.
1: It is heart-wrenching.
2: Mm-hmm.
1: But if you have the security of Medicare in your back pocket, no matter who you are, the system doesn't discriminate against you because your body commands the same quality of care, the same reimbursement rate as anybody else.
0: Okay, let's keep going with the pandering. Cut number 8.
3: Founded on the removal of the whole people. Founded on the idea that we could compromise on whether or not people as a function of the color of their skin could be enslaved by other people. Founded under the idea that all people are created equal, all men, but that only meant certain men, and not women.
0: Okay, let's keep now going down to one of my more favorite bits of Abdul El-Sayed, where he begins to attack Jews. Cut number 10.
4: But let me tell you about an interview that my colleague, Nnamdi Egawanwu, just did with Haley Stevens. She said, you have made this whole race about Israel and not Michigan.
5: Well, I would just say that the money that we send abroad to Israel is money that we don't keep here. So we invest in our infrastructure here, and our schools here, and our health care here. I'm not the one running to send my tax dollars somewhere else. I'm the one running to keep it here. I'm not the one running with, $30 million of AIPAC spending, trying to send our money somewhere else. I'm the one running against that to keep it here. So it's nice to say I've made the whole race about something else. I'm just saying she wants to make her entire time in the Senate about something else. And at the end of the day, look, the conversation's been done. Voters are choosing today where they want to go. And I think it is time for us to bring the party together so that we make sure that we beat Mike Rogers in November. So I'm not interested in continuing to prosecute this race. I think we've said what we need to say. I'm interested in figuring out how to heal those divides.
0: All right, so there you've got, he's anti-Haley Stevens, he's anti-Israel. He actually, we'll have more of this a little bit later in the program. He's anti-Jew. He's an anti-Semite. In my belief, in my heart, I believe in his heart, he is anti-Semitic. But we know one thing, he hates Mackinac Island. Cut number 13.
6: Please watch your step.
7: Oh, I hate Mackinac so much. It's funny because, like, if we win, this is going to be
0: He hates Mackinac Island, which is emblematic of the Upper Peninsula, which means he's lost everything north of Detroit. Can he win on Detroit, Dearborn, and Ann Arbor? I don't know. I don't think so. Now we have a White House montage, and I hope that Harley did the bleep. Did Harley did the bleep that we need bleeped? Okay, cut number 14.
8: I believe that we do need to defund the police.
9: I actually believe in court reform, right? In Supreme Court reform. Every president should get 3 appointments. You can either use your appointment to give somebody who's on the court a second 10-year term and limit everybody's terms to 10 years, or you can include somebody else. Would that expand the court? Sure, but there's nothing in the Constitution that says there have to be 9 justices.
10: And, like, the things that I actually look at on Instagram, right, of course we get served that on your For You page. But then, like, every third video that scrolls on its own is going to be some OnlyFans model.
11: I think the foundational issue here is we need to start taxing billionaire wealth, right? And when you tax billionaire wealth, you disincentivize the accumulation of wealth.
12: If you cannot stand for trans rights, do not be surprised when they come for your rights.
13: I look forward to pushing forward legislation that would preempt localities from participating with ICE. We've also got to make sure that in this state, We are not discriminating by documentation status. Right now, if you're undocumented, you don't get access to a driver's license, so you're stuck. You don't get access to a lot of the basic things the state offers everybody else. And I think that's ridiculous. And so we've got to stop discriminating that way.
2: There is no

0: ICE.
1: ICE. That you can't reform ICE. You can't retrain ICE. You have to abolish ICE.
2: It started. It was a bad experiment. It's been weaponized to do the worst things. And I think we need to abolish it and start from scratch.
3: I think he should be impeached. I do not think he should be president of the United States. I think he, you know, he's done impeachable things. Obviously, as a future senator, I'm not in a position to impeach. But when they make the case about the impeachable things I have seen with my own eyes, I will vote accordingly.
0: So do you think the Israeli government should be considered by the U.S. as a foreign terrorist organization?
3: It's certainly a rogue state.
4: You're not going to play the gotcha game, but you're not going to say you think Israel has a right.
3: Well, the truth of the matter is that these wildfires are happening more often because it's drier and hotter than it has been in the past. It's drier and hotter because we continue to rely on fossil fuels for our energy. We need to get to 100% renewable energy. Number one, put as much sand in the gears into what Donald Trump and his acolytes are doing. And number two, build the conversation with the American public that gets us to the After Trump Foundation.
5: What do you tell those people about whether or not this is a pie in the sky dream that you're going around Michigan talking about?
3: Well, clearly I'm a different kind of Democrat.
6: That was from the White House. Yeah, we had to edit one word out because it's not acceptable over the FCC. Okay, also want to meet the press with Christian Welker, cut number 15.
7: You know, you face scrutiny for campaigning with socialist streamer Hassan Piker, who has made a series of inflammatory comments, as you well know, including saying America deserved 9/11, describing Hamas as a lesser evil than Israel. Do you plan to continue to campaign with Hassan Piker in the general election campaign?
8: Look, I'm less concerned now with who I'm campaigning with, a lot more concerned about who I'm campaigning to. We got a lot of work to do to continue to build the coalition that's going to beat Mike Rogers.
7: I'm Would you welcome him, though,
8: to
7: on the campaign trail with
8: like
7: you?
8: Like I said, I'm a lot more focused on who I'm campaigning to. So I think we have this notion sometimes on shows like this that we cannot or should not talk to certain groups of people. And I'll tell you that the 3 million people who listen to Hassan are people I want to make sure understand that there's a pathway into our politics around getting money out of politics so we can keep money back in pockets and pass Medicare for All. And so I'm going to continue to have the conversations with those folks who we desperately need to reach out to, just like I'm going to continue to have conversations with seniors in senior homes, folks up north, folks in Detroit, folks in Grand Rapids. So again, I'm a lot more focused on who I'm campaigning to rather than who I might campaign with.
6: Okay, let's go to continue to talk about Hassan Piker, cut number 17 during that interview.
8: You know, to sit here and play gotcha politics with a dumb thing somebody said out of context that they disavowed themselves to say, oh, well, what does that mean about what you think? I want to be held accountable for what I say and what I do, rather than this idea that we're so stuck in cancel culture that all of us agreed was a bad idea back in 2020, but we seem to want to bring back.
6: All right, cut number 16 on Meet the Press.
7: Just to be very clear, you're describing this trade-off. You are effectively acknowledging that people making less than $1 million could see their taxes go up. I just want to be very clear. Is that a yes?
8: I'm saying that we'd be paying for health care in a different way. Instead of paying a health insurance company whose CEO makes $20 million, I would much rather pay for durable health care into a government, which, of course, we all know provides health care for seniors who need health care the most. So if I'm trading paying a CEO to make more money or paying government to guarantee me health care, I'm picking the latter every time.
6: All right, cut number 18 so you don't miss the point.
7: Some Americans worry, though, you can only make Medicare free and universal if you increase taxes. So if you are elected and make this push, would you need to increase taxes?
8: As I've said across this campaign, I am for taxing billionaires their wealth.
7: What about people who make less than a billion and less than $1 million, though, Dr. Al-Sayed? What about people making less than $1 million?
8: So for the average person, and you look at your W-2, if you're an employee, he gets paid every 2 weeks or 4 weeks. After you pay your taxes, the next biggest check that comes off the top of your pay stub is to your health insurance company. So imagine instead of paying that to your health insurance company, whose CEO makes $20 million a year, instead you paid a little bit more in taxes for health care that you wouldn't lose if you lost your job or turned 26.
6: Answer is, taxes are going up if he wins Michigan. Everybody out there, if you're not a Michigander, tell everyone you know in Michigan, this guy's a radical. Stay tuned for more Abdul El-Sayed on The Hugh Hewitt Show.
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6: Welcome back, America. I'm Hugh Hewitt. Welcome to Abdul El Sayed Day on the Hugh Hewitt Show, where my focus is like a laser on the most radical major party nominee for the United States Senate in my lifetime. Now, he is not a radical because he's a Muslim. Before 9/11, 5 years before 9/11, I made a series called Searching Forgotten America. I sat down with an imam. I thought that Muslim Americans would just become part of the great tapestry of America. And by and large, they have, but there is a radical element within them. And Abdul Sayed seems to me to be from that radical element, cut number 19.
17: In the country, now, you might not have raised Muslim, but I'll tell you, Muslims definitely ain't true.
6: Okay, he's talking to a specific person there. I don't want to take it out of context. Cut number 20. at a, I believe, a CAIR gathering, K-A-I-R, the Council on Arab Islamic Relations, American Islamic Relations, cut number 20.
18: But I was reminded, actually, about events that I remember because I was an adult when they happened. And that was question 755. When the state of Oklahoma voted in a referendum to amend the Constitution to ban Sharia law. What does that mean? I don't know. And yet the voters banned it anyway. What I offer today is just a reflection on the American history that runs through this state. You all sitting in this room, in this town, we're sitting in a space, in a time, when I don't have to tell you that the same exact forces that drove native peoples from their land 2 centuries ago, destroyed Black Wall Street 1 century ago, bombed a building decades ago, and tried to ban Sharia law not a decade ago, that those forces are alive and well today.
6: So he's not going to carry Oklahoma when he runs for president if he wins the Senate race, but I don't think he's going to win the Senate race. Here is a roundtable with Rashida Tlaib, cut number 21.
19: So I got to grow up watching Rashida be an elected official.
20: Yeah.
19: All right. So Rashida's like my older sister. Every time I make a mistake, she's like, I just get the text message. It's like, like very much older sister energy. And I'm like, I'm sorry. I'd be lying.
20: No, you're not. I apologize. I care enough.
19: Well, no. But the point that I'm making is, what better joy and appreciation than to have somebody who's looking out for you, who's been there before?
6: All right, so we're putting him in the Rashida Tlaib squad area of the Congress, which is roped off from the rest of the Congress on the left-hand side. This is some RNC audio on football. A couple of cuts, cut 22.
21: Football is very much associated with a, you know, particularly masculine and oftentimes toxically masculine culture. And so much of it was about you wanted to be able to get back up and play for your team, and you really aren't allowed to show pain or vulnerability. That's part of the sport.
6: All right, so he doesn't like football. He really doesn't like football. Cut number 23.
22: Consequences, let alone what that tells us about where our country does, right? You think about all the wars that we fight abroad, all of the sordid history of oppressing other people in the name of this American idea, right? Whether it was, quote, manifest destiny and destroying Native Americans, or it was the transatlantic slave trade where, you know, folks who, quote, founded this country on the backs of Native folks that they destroyed, then captured people, enslaved them, and had them work their fields because they thought it was their right, right? And all of this, like a lot of these narratives you kind of see echoed in the ethos of football. So I gotta ask you, like, is there a productive way to do football that, you know, beyond even the injury?
6: I don't really think there's any analogy between slavery and football or the devastation of the native tribes in football. I think football is about football. Cut number 24, podcast with the one and only Jennifer Welch.
23: He's going to be the chief war hawk in the U.S. Senate. He's going to be the guy pushing for more war that raises your prices for gas and groceries. If that's what we want in Michigan, a state where too many of us have had to suffer the consequences of war, both in our pocketbook or worse, more directly, when you think about the lives lost to service members, heroic people who put their lives on the line, if we want to push back against Trumpism, this is that race. I don't take money from weapons manufacturers. I don't take money from AIPAC. If anything, AIPAC has called me the single most dangerous candidate for the U.S.-Israel relationship because they know that I am dead set against sending our money to buy bombs and tanks elsewhere. There could not be a bigger contrast. I am truly America first. I want our tax dollars spent on kids' schools and fixing our roads and our infrastructure, not dropping bombs on other people, their schools and their roads and infrastructure. Contrast couldn't be bigger.
6: Okay, let's go to the Nashville shooting by a trans a person who was completely off their rocker. Cut number 25.
22: Another elementary school got shot up this week. This time, it was a Christian private school in Tennessee where a shooter killed 3 adults and 3 children, all under 9 years old. Rather than the perpetual problem of unfettered access to guns, right-wing media have chosen to concentrate on the shooter, a former student at the school who identified as trans.
0: arguing that the attack was some kind of broader attack in an escalating battle between trans people and Christians. Look, y'all, I'm Muslim. I know what happens when people essentialize everyone with a particular identity based on the actions of one individual who happens to identify that way. And that's a dangerous brew. Because the other thing that happened this week is that the Republicans in the legislature of the state of Kentucky forced through a draconian set of anti-trans laws, overriding the veto of their Democratic governor. And all that's going to do is rob thousands of people of basic civil rights. The epidemic of gun violence in this country has nothing to do with trans people. It has everything to do with the unfettered access to guns. Considering the last story I told you about, imagine what America might be if we took access to healthcare as seriously as some people take access to guns. If I could tweak one thing about the Constitution, it would be two words in the Second Amendment, from the right to bear arms to the right to have healthcare. Guns take a lot of lives in America. Healthcare? Healthcare saves them. That's it for today.
6: That's it for today. They have just, by the way, released, Mike Rogers' campaign released last night's fundraiser at the Soros estate in Los Angeles. Someone leaked the audio and video of that. We'll get that for you. But let's close this segment with Cut 26 of Abdul El-Sayed podcast.
0: Healthcare should be a choice made by a patient and their doctor. If that patient is under the age of 18, their parents as well, right? And I believe that Medicare for All should cover all healthcare.
1: Yeah.
0: Yeah. Which is defined by what a patient needs in accordance with their doctor. So that includes reproductive rights,
1: mm-hmm.
0: right? That includes gender-affirming care.
6: That includes anything you want, because the sky's the limit under Medicare for All. We're going to pay for everything you want, no matter how much it costs, no matter how objectionable it is to the rest of the country. It's all coming your way. Don't go anywhere. I'm at cut 27, 45 of them. I'm saving some for Matt Continetti later, who will be with me in hour number three. But, you know, Mike Rogers for Michigan. All right, go over to go find the Mike Rogers campaign and give him some money, because this guy cannot be in the United States Senate. Abdul El-Sayed cannot be in the United States Senate. He's the most radical single by far, not even close. I mean, Tallarico's pretty nuts, and Troy Jackson is way to the left, but those two guys do not hold a candle to how radical Abdul El-Sayed is, and what a nightmare for the country if he's in the Senate. Stay tuned.
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0: the answer. Breaking news.
1: President Trump isn't happy. Five people in the UK arrested on suspicion of terrorism were released on bail. Mark Mayfield has the story.
2: They were arrested Sunday near a Royal Air Force base west of London, used by the U.S. military to launch strikes on Iran.
3: I will tell you, I would have said, don't let them have bail, cashless bail.
2: Trump told reporters Monday at the White House he was surprised they were released on bail, adding that he wouldn't have done that. When asked if the suspects were connected to Iran, Trump said he knows the answer, but he's not going to share it. UK officials say the investigation into the incident is ongoing. I'm Mark Mayfield.
1: New York City Mayor Zoran Mondani says he was among those laughing as Saturday Night Live parodied his recent meeting with President Trump.
4: The sketch showed Trump happy to spend time with Mondani and asking a question many have asked about their dynamic.
5: For some reason that no one can figure out, I really, really like you.
4: Asked about the sketch on Monday, Mondani called it surreal. I'm Tammy Trujillo.
1: Firefighters continue working to fully contain the juniper fire burning out near Apple Valley. The wildfires burned 73 acres near Bowen Ranch and Juniper Flats and is now 70% contained as of this morning. Crews stopped the fire's forward progress after it started on Friday afternoon, and no structures have been reported damaged or destroyed. Now here's National Weather Service meteorologist Andrew Rourke with your answer weather forecast.
6: Sunny skies out there. It's going to be warmer than it was yesterday. Coasts will warm up into the 80s, while the valleys warm to the upper 80s through the mid-90s. Beach hazards will persist for one more day today with dangerous rip currents and some localized flooding.
1: 85 San Bernardino, 84 Riverside. 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

0: life.
1: Welcome back, America. I'm Hugh Hewitt. It's Abdul El Sayed Day on this Tuesday. As September winds down, I just want to catch everyone up in advance of the October campaign onslaught of ads. This is what we've got to date. Cut number 27 of Abdul El Sayed.
2: Are you in favor of public ownership models like the one Bernie introduced?
3: So I want to actually take it a step further.
2: Okay.
3: I agree that we need public ownership, but I also agree that we need some system of public control.
2: Yeah.
3: Like, what is the point of democracy if it's not to protect us?
1: Okay. Nobody quite knows what that means, public ownership model. I think it just means communism, but you decide. Remember, there's also the absurd part of the Abdul El Sayed that we've grown to know and love. Cut number 28 is Blues Cruise cringe video.

0: tonight's mailbox.
1: We just got a letter. We just got a letter. We just got a letter. I wonder who it's from.
0: Oh, it looks like my ballot. Brought to me by my Secretary of State. And with it, I can participate in democracy. The first day that I can turn this in is June 25th, but it has to be postmarked by July 21st. Or I can drop it off up until Election Day, which is August 4th. Thanks, Secretary of State. Thanks, mailbox.
1: Votes could do, we can too.
2: All right, that reminds you that he's so cringe, but have we seen anything like that for the early vote that is now underway, the absentee balloting, which is now underway in Michigan? Don't know. Don't know. Hope we don't. Let's go back to regular Abdul El-Sayed talking nonsense. Cut number 29.
3: It is going to require taxes. And the question of who pays those taxes is an important question. There's a philosophical debate about how much of those taxes we would ask working Americans to pay. And I fall on the argument that I think it's important that from the political economy perspective, that everybody pays a bit in. Because when you look at conservative arguments for Social Security and Medicare, it almost always has to do with the fact that I paid into the system, ergo I take from the system. And I think that is a justification that's worth investing in here.
2: All right, let's amplify that by skipping a cut. Go down to 31, Harley.
4: What Medicare for All does is it does away with the private insurance market, right? It now has one single payer. That's why we call it single payer, right? One insurance, and that is the government of the United States.
2: All right, just so we're clear, he's a single payer Medicare for All guy, though we will balk that back as we get later in the program. Also, a reminder of Michigan, why he loves you so much. Cut number 30.
3: Between my day job, this one, and general goings on in this sometimes awful, sordid world, I was really feeling it. The usual spirit that I try to bring to my work faded. Every email became an annoyance. Every issue at work a drag. Vacation couldn't come soon enough. Michigan around this time of year, let's just say it's not its most inspiring. The sun barely comes up, and then it's down again by 5 o'clock, leaving you in a dark, desolate freeze. So we booked a trip to L.A., and though Angelenos may complain about highs in the 60s, it does come with sun. And look, this Michigander will take it.
2: All right, let's do some identity politics with Abdul El-Sayed. Cut number 32.
5: I mean, what do you just make it just happen there? You guys saying you're an Arab, you don't care about black folks. You know, I hate to say this, but I continue to hear it from older black folks, people like this. Some of Denzel's colleagues tell me that they're uncommitted for you.
6: You know, there's been an effort, I think, to divide people against each other. And unfortunately, you see that the consequence of that, to tell us that some group or another group have to be counterposed because there's not enough for all of us. I am Arab. I'm also African. My family immigrated to this country from Egypt. I'm proud of my African heritage.
2: Yeah. He went double down on that, by the way. Cut 33.
3: I'm Egyptian American. I am both African and Arab. That's what North Africa is.
2: That's actually quite the redefinition of what it means to be an African. Let me get one more in. Let's go to the C-SPAN. Let's talk about fighting oligarchy. Cut 41.
7: We need Democrats who have the courage to stand up to the power brokers in our own party, let alone Trump and his goons. We don't back down. We don't back down. We don't back down. With all due respect, if they go low, we don't go high. We take them to the mud and choke them out.
2: Choke them out. That's your future United States Senator, Michigan, unless you do the smart thing and vote for Mike Rogers. More on Abdul El-Sayed Day, coming up with the Dispatch political reporter, David Drucker. 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
7: Foundations of Freedom. 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
8: Ronald Reagan understood that freedom sometimes requires more than quiet diplomacy. It requires moral clarity. On June 12, 1987, standing before the Brandenburg Gate in a divided Berlin, Reagan issued a direct challenge to Soviet leader Mikhail Gorbachev. "Mr. Gorbachev, tear down this wall." The Berlin Wall was more than concrete and barbed wire. It represented a system that restricted movement, divided families, and denied millions the freedoms Americans often take for granted. Reagan refused to treat that division as permanent. He understood that free nations must be willing to identify the difference between liberty and oppression, and have the courage to say so. 2 years later, the Berlin Wall fell. Freedom survives when people refuse to accept tyranny as inevitable. So when freedom is challenged today, will we have the courage to defend it with the same clarity?
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12: Welcome back, America. I'm Hugh Hewitt on Abdul El Sayed Day. I'm joined by David Drucker, Bloomberg opinion contributor. Hello, David. Welcome to Abdul El Sayed Day, where Generalissimo is giving me 79 clips of Abdul El Sayed. You happen to walk into the room when we come up to the Jesse Waters interview, so I'm going to play a clip for you and have you comment. Cut number 35, Jesse and Abdul.
13: We're all good. You also said your point. Jesse, let me just answer the question. To your answer point, it, how many do we have?
14: We had fewer when we had INS. To your answer,
13: yeah,
14: we had
13: exactly.
14: Far fewer when we had
13: exactly.
14: INS. So arguably,
13: we now have,
14: INS worked a lot better.
13: Abdul, listen, we had twice as many illegals
14: now when we had
13: INS.
14: So to your argument,
13: you have to have the manpower to do it.
14: If you want to do that correlation,
13: We have ICE now, and we have far, far more undocumented people. So ICE is clearly not working. It's just shooting like American citizens in the face and the back of the head. So
2: well,
13: if you're
2: illegals
13: okay with
2: are
13: that,
2: shooting people in the face
13: to
2: too.
13: To disagree.
12: So, David, does that help Abdul or does it hurt him?
15: I'm not sure, and it might be a wash, and let me explain to you. I think there are a lot of voters, particularly when we're looking here at a swing state and not a red state, that were appalled by what happened in Minnesota and a lot of the news reports about how ICE has been handling interior immigration enforcement around the country. They think it's been excessive, extra-constitutional, and unnecessarily violent. On the other hand, and this is something that I peppered Abdul El-Sayed about when I was covering him in Michigan back in July, if you're going to propose collapsing ICE, abolishing it, if you will, you need an alternative. And I asked him repeatedly, okay, that's fine, because you're right. ICE hasn't always existed, yet we have always done immigration enforcement. So how would you replace ICE, or how would you refashion interior immigration enforcement so that it still occurs? He didn't have an answer for me, or wouldn't give me one. Either way, and I've written about this from Bloomberg, if you're running on abolishing ICE without explaining how you would do interior immigration enforcement instead, you could run into a political problem, because Americans, even many Americans, appalled at how ICE has been conducting itself and how immigration enforcement has been handled by ICE in the second Trump term, don't want to revert back to no interior enforcement. They just want it done right.
12: All right, fair enough. How about the fact he did Jesse Waters and sat down with him, but has not sat down with another conservative or center-right host since then? Is that good or bad for him that he did it once but not twice?
15: I think it's only a net plus that he did it once, because Jesse Waters and Fox News gets so much publicity, particularly on the right, and because he has sat for hostile interviews and taken a lot of questions. In fact, I wrote about this for Bloomberg today. You know, the Republican theory of the case in Michigan, the Rogers theory of the case, is that El-Sayed is overexposing himself. But I think the one thing you can say about El-Sayed's campaign is that it's a modern media campaign that really reminds me of Donald Trump, in that he goes most places. He goes almost everywhere, including into hostile podcast interviews. I mean, when I was questioning him in July, I had nothing but challenging, though fair, but very challenging questions for him about his Medicare for All plan, about his treatment of Israel, about ICE. And he was still very cordial and happy to take my questions, and at one point saying, oh, no, I owed you another question, knowing it was only going to be a tough question. And so I don't think he's going to get penalized for this. The Rogers theory of the case is that he's going to say things too often that are going to rub too many voters the wrong way. But, you know, the other side of that is that he may be controlling the narrative and exposing himself to voters who look past that and just listen to his basic three-pronged pitch of, you know, money out of politics, money in your pocket, and then, of course, Medicare for All, which I think can be problematic, but that's a part of it.
12: He has walked back from Medicare for All and then walked into it again and walked back from it and walked into it. He is a flip-flopper on that. But he is welcome here any day, just so I could repeat it for the benefit of those listening to the podcast later, including you, Mr. El-Sayed. Dr. El-Sayed, you're welcome here as long as you want. Cut number 36 for David Drucker.
13: No, because I don't want you guys to blow the country up. Do you know how much the federal budget is now? No, neither do I. Here's exactly
14: what's the federal budget.
13: You guys want to, right, Pete Hegseth.
14: Hey, Abdul, answer the question. Do you know what the federal budget is?
13: To raise... No. I just want to talk about this. Look, you want to talk about budgets. I'm happy to do that. The guy who used to work on your channel, I think he was like the sixth host on the five, he wanted to raise our military budget to $1.5 trillion, and you don't seem to be upset about that. What, so we could fight a war we don't know how to get out of? To raise our gas prices $5 a gallon? That doesn't make sense to me, Jesse. We want to talk about the things that we actually should spend on. To me,
2: I have a feeling, Abdul, you don't even know
13: schools.
2: How much money the government spends every year. Do you know?
13: Look, the question, Jesse, to me
2: is... All right,
13: is
2: so you don't know. Let me tell you what
13: spending.
2: It is. It's $7 trillion a year. And you're playing...
12: Help or hurt him, David Drucker.
15: I think it's a wash. Look, there's really not a constituency for debt reduction. What are we at, $40 trillion plus now? And Americans always say that we need to balance our books responsibly and reduce the debt, end the debt. And then you say, well, what if we had to do this to do it or that to do it? And they're like, no, not that. Make the other guy pay. And these days, with so much lack of faith in government and institutions, and I think we've seen this with the rise of President Trump, when you don't know some statistic about the government, people say, yeah, you know what, I don't know it either. And those bozos in Washington who know it don't seem to get anything done right. So I'm not saying that it makes for good public policy. Again, I peppered Mr. El-Sayed about how much Medicare for All was going to cost individual consumers. And he wouldn't tell me, and he point blank said he wouldn't tell me because he said it'll be used against me. These questions should be asked. I'm sort of don't necessarily believe that voters are going to get too exercised about it.
12: One more quick one, cut 38.
14: Actually, the internal combustion engine cars, so much more expensive.
2: You also, want to get rid of the internal combustion engines?
14: No, I don't. Who told you that?
2: That's what the Green
14: My
2: New
14: dad
2: Deal
14: came
2: says.
14: To America to design internal combustion engines. No, that's
2: the
14: not
2: Green
14: what the
2: New
14: Green
2: Deal
14: says.
2: Phase
14: it
2: out
14: says
2: fossil
14: that we
2: fuels.
14: Can build renewable energy opportunities. Look, I'm not going to defend the Green New Deal. What I'm telling you, though, is that we
12: can. Okay, does he lose anyone, David Drucker, when he says he's not going to defend the Green New Deal?
15: No, I don't think so. Because the only constituency he would lose would be far-left Democrats, and he's giving them so much else, particularly his hostility toward Israel, the fact that he wants to permanently cut U.S. Both aid and the sales of weapons to Israel, that he won't recognize the right to exist as a Jewish state, so many other visceral things, Medicare.
12: Oh, he wants to repeal the Second Amendment. That's not going to play in Michigan, I really don't think. David M. Drucker, Bloomberg opinion columnist extraordinaire. Follow him on X at David M. Drucker. Follow me the next segment on today's Hugh Hewitt Show.
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12: Welcome back, America. I'm Hugh Hewitt. 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Thank you, Erie, for receiving me so warmly. And I love being on 106.7, the right talk for Las Vegas. We've got the Borg from east to west, and every day, 3 to 6, where I'm carried live. Some places I'm taped delayed, but the Salem News Channel, always 3 to 6. Go and find us on all the places that you have Fast TV. Let me remind you, andrewandtodd.com, 888-1172. 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They are the people that you need to work with if you're buying a house, refinancing a house, thinking about getting a second house, you want a vacation home, or mom and or dad, or you are a senior citizen and you want a reverse mortgage and get money out of your house but never make another mortgage payment. 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I'm Hugh Hewitt.
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3: 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Sheriff, Don Wagner running for California California's Secretary of State, and more. 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
5: News. I'm John Saucier. The Trump administration is a new online platform powered by artificial intelligence. The White House says the newly launched America.gov can help Americans complete tasks in a timely fashion and save time. Well, Secretary of State Marco Rubio says the State Department using the platform to help speed up the passport process.
6: Starting next year, Americans will be able to apply for their first passport entirely online.
5: Lindsay Clancy back in court for a status hearing several weeks after her murder case ended in mistrial. There was a single holdout juror. Her attorney, Kevin Reddington, has filed a motion to investigate that juror, but denies accusations that he's attacking the man.
7: I am really tired of reading that I am attacking this juror. I am ripping the juror. I am shredding the juror. I'm not doing anything with the juror.
5: It's still unclear if Clancy will face a new trial. 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
12: Morning, glory, and evening, grace, America. I'm Hugh Hewitt. In election season, sometimes I do this. Some candidate, usually it's presidents, but occasionally it's a senator, draws my attention in such a way I just think, my gosh, we've got to tell people about these people. This year it's Abdul El-Sayed, running for the United States Senate as a Democratic nominee in Michigan. He is easily the most radical major party candidate of my lifetime, so I'm spending just making sure you hear it all. Let's start with cut number 34, Abdul El-Sayed on the stump about America and Israel creating terrorism.
17: I think the approach that we've often taken to terrorism has been to figure out how to leverage the might of the U.S. military to go in and root out, right, certain terrorist organizations, etc. And where that's necessary, that's necessary. But I

0: policies.
1: Right.
0: That's not ever to say that terrorism is okay, because it's wrong, it's never okay, and you have to address it when it happens. But I think we have to make sure that when we say that there's a rules-based international order, that we are the principal follower of the rules, not just the principal enforcer of the rules.
1: Right.
0: And I think too often, you know, one of the things that I do bring to this is my whole life, I've been forced to explain who I am to people, my whole life, right? Oftentimes, even in my own family, right? Because I have experiences that most people in my family don't have, right? I want you to think about that. Most of the time, if you grew up in a family, your experiences are very similar to your family's experiences. In my case, I was in a position where I would have to explain what's happening in America to people who are flesh and blood of mine in Egypt. Mm-hmm. Or I'd have to explain what's happening in Egypt to people who are flesh and blood of mine mm-hmm. in America. Mm-hmm. And oftentimes, like, I'm not them, but I have a small piece of their understanding because of what I have accessed in the world. And one of the things I've often come to realize is that when people feel some kind of way about, you know, what terrorism is, it's political violence, doing heinous things in pursuit of a political end, right? There is a level of pain and frustration and a level of lack of agency that they have to feel to do something so insane and absurd, mm-hmm. right? And so I've often tried to ask, like, so what moves somebody into that? And how is it that we're behaving that may get somebody to think that we don't see them, and that's creating pain?
2: I have no idea what that means, other than he's an apologist for terrorists, including Hamas. Let's go back to the Jesse Watter interviews, where he compares Sharia law to canon law, cut number 39.
3: So getting rid of Sharia law's white supremacy, can you explain that one?
4: Do you know what canon law is, Jesse? I assume you're Christian, right?
3: Yeah, tell me.
4: All right, so canon law is the name for Christian law. I don't begrudge you your right to practice your faith as you choose. I don't know why the idea that I could practice my faith as I choose is a problem. Nobody is trying to push Sharia law on anyone else.
2: Let me make sure the audience isn't confused. Canon law is the Catholic Church law, the doctrine of law that applies to the Catholic Church. It's not Christian law. So he's just ignorant of that. I would just let people know. This guy does not know much. I know he went to medical school. He doesn't know much. He added this to Jesse Watter's cut number 40.
3: We're all good. You also said this. You want to replace the right to bear arms with the right to health care. You don't want to replace the Second Amendment, do you?
4: Well, look, man, I think more people are more worried about whether or not they can see a doctor than whether or not they can have a gun. I'm just going to put that out there.
3: I mean, you're dodging the question. Do you want to replace the Second Amendment?
4: I'm just saying that more people are more concerned about seeing a doctor. If we had a right to health care in this country, they probably wouldn't. And I think that'd be a pretty good thing, don't you?
3: I think you dodged the question. And that's a pretty big one in Michigan.
2: He doesn't answer straightforward questions because he doesn't want people to hear it. They have just uncovered a treasure trove of his podcast during the woke era around the time of COVID. We'll see what that produces. But here's a bust interview as he rides along with Hassan Piker, cut 42.
5: People play this game with us all the time, right? I'm sure you've gotten it, Summer. I got it. He's like, well, here's this one thing that Hassan said. Do you now condemn him and everything he stands for? And I'm like, in what world does the world work this way? Like, in what world would you condemn somebody for something that they've said if you're serious about the project of actually persuading somebody?
2: All right. He's trying to give himself an out for being filmed on a bus with a nightmare of an albatross around his neck and on his bus. Hassan Piker. Then he gets asked by C-SPAN a few weeks later about Hassan Piker, cut 44.
6: I am not interested in a conversation about a social media person in California. And for folks who want to make this race about a social media person in California, let's not forget what actually matters in our politics, what our politics really are about. I don't ever want my comments to hurt anybody's feelings. It's important to me that people understand that I take seriously the pain of all communities in this state. But I don't want to have a conversation about a Twitch streamer in California. This is not a serious conversation.
7: Why did you bring?
2: Let's go to the Breakfast Club with Charmaine the God, dodging the Piker question again, cut number 47.
8: I think we got to stop with the cancel culture. It's not about, like, where are you on this one individual? It's more, do you agree or disagree with the thing that the person said? Mm-hmm. And the thing about it is that, like, when we play as if the whole person

0: can be reduced down to a single soundbite that you took out of context, you're not dealing with real life. That's not how real life works. I love my wife dearly. Do I agree with her on everything? No. Do I agree with everything I've always said? No. My opinions, positions change. So the point that I'm making is not about distancing from an individual. It's about saying, here's the thing I disagree with. And also, the attempt that they're using right now is to make this entire campaign, Mike Rogers, who I'm running against, has nothing to say about anything. And so his whole thing is, let me tie these two people together, and then we'll try to push a cancel war against the one to cancel the other. That's his whole campaign.
1: Let's just say Charlemagne the God brings it up. So does Stephen A. Smith, cut number 52. These are not conservatives, cut number 52.
2: Last question on this particular subject, and this, you know, I was going to let you on this show and not ask you about Assam Piker. I got to ask you about him because that's a wild man right there. You've condemned the rhetoric suggesting American Jews could provoke violence against themselves, but you've resisted demands to repudiate Assam Piker personally, who obviously has been a supporter of yours. You've been seen with him on the campaign. I'm asking you this. Is there anything Assam Piker could say that would make you publicly disavow him, considering what he has said about the Jewish community?
0: I mean, sure, but the bigger question is this: how do we want to exchange ideas? And the big question that I often want us to be stepping back and asking is, what is democracy for? Right? The idea that you just categorically disavow an individual, that to me doesn't make sense, given that there are going to be things that people say that you deeply disagree with.
2: Even
0: you should disavow those things.
2: America brought 9/11 on itself. Even that.
0: And then he disavowed it. And then he disavowed it himself, Stephen. Like, that's not a consistent reading of what the man actually thinks. He specifically said that he was wrong about that himself. And look, I've been a student of Stephen A. Smith long enough to know that people have come after you and tried to cancel you for stuff that you said.
2: Yeah,
0: so do you think people should disavow you for the worst, like the things that you might have said on the air that didn't come out quite right, or they clipped out of context?
2: I would say to answer your question directly, I would say yes if I went that damn far, because nobody could ever say I did something like that, sir.
0: What I'm saying is there are 3 million people who listen to Hassan.
2: Understood.
0: And I want to offer them a pathway into an electoral movement where, rather than sit outside of the electoral system, they see a pathway around the things that they agree with that he says, that I agree with, and a pathway that disavows the things that I disagree with. And so it's important.
2: So you're not thinking about him. You're not thinking about him. You're thinking about the 3 million people that support him, and you're trying to get those votes. That's what you're saying?
0: Exactly. And let me just be clear. Like, I've been watching you for a very long time, and I'm glad to be on your show.
2: Sure.
0: But I'm not here to talk to you. You know this. No. I'm here to talk to the people you're talking to.
2: Absolutely.
0: Right? And it's important to me that they hear my ideas. Exactly. And it's important to me that they hear my ideas for my ideas. And there are going to be places where you and I disagree. There are going to be places where you and I fully agree. Mm. And that's okay. Right. And it's important to me not to just say, you know, politics, as they say, is a game of addition. You've got to be able to be talking to a lot of people in a lot of different ways. This is the same reason that last week I went on Jesse Waters.
1: Oh, my gosh, it's not tiresome. He just can't get away from Assam Piker. But let's get in cut 49 before the break.
0: The point I make is I'm not a socialist. I've never called myself a socialist. Like, people like to call me a socialist, right? People like to call me all kinds of things. But I'm for small business. And I want our tax dollars to be spent on infrastructure and small business. That's what I want. And healthcare.
1: No, I don't think it's just white people who call him a socialist. I think it's black people. I think it's brown people. I think it's red people. I think it's green people, to the extent that they call themselves green people. They all call him a socialist because he is a socialist, and he is at least Islamist adjacent and an Islamist apologist. He is the most radical major party candidate of my life. I got the receipts. I'm bringing as many as I can today, thanks to the apparently endless amount of clips out there Generalissimo has given me 79. I'm using as many as possible. Stay tuned.

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11: Welcome back. I'm Hugh Hewitt. Special edition of the program, the Abdul El Sayed program. Cut number 48, Abdul El Sayed on with Charlemagne the God, talking about Egypt and pining for the days of the Muslim Brotherhood running Egypt. Cut number 48.
12: As a Muslim man, you know what it feels like to have an entire community judging you through the actions of a few extremists, right?
13: Yeah.
12: Do you have a special responsibility to recognize when Jewish Americans feel that same collective judgment happening to them?
13: Yeah. I mean, this is the thing is, Judaism and the Jewish people are not the same as Israel and AIPAC.
12: Absolutely.
13: They're not the same.
12: I wish more people would say that.
13: Yeah, and I think it needs to be said.
12: Mm-hmm.
13: And, you know, I always use the example of Egypt. My family immigrated from Egypt. when I'm elected, I'm probably going to be the loudest critic of the Egyptian government in the whole U.S. Senate. And I would hate if somebody were to say, well, you're now accountable for what the government of Egypt did because you happen to share the same ethnicity of the people who live there. Right. And so I think we have to take great care not to allow what are righteous criticisms of the Israeli government to then cast upon Judaism or the Jewish people anywhere. And holding that line is really critical. And you asked me earlier about Hassan. That's the point at which, when you look at the clip that was circulated, that's the point at which you're like, hey, you have the right to your advocacy, even if it's something I disagree with. And nobody should ever feel justified to do harm to you. And whether it was intended to be said or that's how it came out is really important for us, whatever platform we have, that we're constantly operating in that, like, first do no harm principle that I learned in med school, which is you cannot put communities in harm's way as they advocate or you advocate. You just advocate for the thing that you believe in and why, and make the argument with the passion you need to make it, but recognize that because you disagree in an argument does not ever justify anybody doing physical harm to the folks with whom you disagree.
11: Okay. If anyone can make anything out of that other than the fact that he wants Morsi and the Muslim Brotherhood back in charge of Egypt, I don't know what it was. Here he is on 9/11 talking. I mean, it isn't from 9/11. He's talking about 9/11 on WWJ-CBS in Detroit, cut number 50.
7: We noticed that there were some resurfaced posts on 9/11, and I was wondering if it's making it challenging to reach more Republican or more moderate voters in this race.
13: Well, I mean, I think all of us look back and say 9/11 was an awful thing that happened to this country. And I think all of us also look back and say, think about all the wars that were fought and how much safer do we feel like they made us? How many lives did they ruin? And my point is just to say that what happened on 9/11 is a disaster. It was a terrible attack on our country. And our responsibility is also to think about how do we build an America where we are protecting our servicemen and women from being asked to fight wars we have no business fighting that ultimately end up doing harm to people. And we're seeing that right now. You know, you look at the consequences of this war that we have no business fighting, the billions of dollars that are being spent to raise our gas prices. We're in a quagmire we don't know how to get out of. And you'd think that after the disasters in Afghanistan and Iraq, that we would have learned a lesson, but apparently not.
11: Now, Afghanistan was a disaster because Joe Biden pulled out. Iraq was not a disaster. It's a freer country than it was under Saddam, and it has a future if Iran is collapsed because they will no longer attempt to run the country and they'll have an actual democracy that is multi-ethnic and multi-faith. However, let's go to the Zoom call in which he talks about emptying jails, cut 51.
14: Any and all efforts to get people out of jails and prisons and to keep people out of jails and prisons is policy that we need to be investing in, particularly right now. But this doesn't end when the pandemic's over, right? We shouldn't have to have a global pandemic to force us to find our humanity. This should just be what we do because it's the right thing to do.
11: Let's go to cut 53, where he's talking about he's not going to cooperate on illegal immigration if he's a senator. I don't know what it means. He doesn't have, like, a law enforcement authority or executive authority, but he says that anyway. Cut 53.
14: Under my leadership, our state will not expend a dime of state taxpayer resources enforcing federal immigration policy that at best is incoherent and at worst is heartless. We will not participate with them through our state police. We will not participate with them through the
11: state
14: department.
11: That's of corruption. When he ran for governor and didn't win the Democratic primary. That's when he didn't dress in black t-shirts and lift weights. That's when he was trying to present as normie, and he gave up on that when he ran for Senate. Let's go down to cut number 56, what I am not again.
13: You know, the number of times people debate whether I'm a socialist or a capitalist, I'm not a socialist. I'm a scientist. I'm a doctor. But if I have one political philosophy, right, it's that I want us to build what we would build if we took seriously the idea that all of our kids were all of our kids. If we started with that idea.
11: So we're down to word salad. May I simply add, I'm a doctor, too. I have a Juris Doctorate. He has a medical doctorate, but he is not licensed to be a physician. I hate this. I'm a doctor stuff and all that it implies. I'm a doctor, too. You got a degree that's a doctorate, that's fine, unless you're licensed and you've been an intern, which he hasn't done, and is on a residency, which he hasn't done. You don't get to practice in America. Let's go to the C-SPAN roundtable, cut 58.
15: I also want to talk about the other ways that they're coming for democracy. It's not just your ability to raise your voice. It's the ability of the democracy to represent you in the first place. Like, the idea of the Electoral College, let's be clear, it benefits here in Michigan. We get a lot of attention because of Electoral College, but it's anti-democratic.
16: Yeah.
15: You think about gerrymandering and the way that we don't have an objective approach to making sure that communities get the representation they need because of packing and cracking. The fact that we have not passed comprehensive anti-gerrymandering legislation is itself a problem. Mm-hmm. And then I'll point to the filibuster in the Senate. You know what the filibuster's principal use was? Segregation.
16: Right.
15: It was used.
11: All right. This guy's so ignorant of so many things, but what he just called there for was the repeal of the Constitution, which is the DSA stuff, and the debate that was filibustered on the Civil Rights Act of 1964 was in 1964, which, if you check, was 62 years ago, and is not even the same filibuster rule as it was then. Let's go back to cut number 60 on the Ask Jen podcast.
13: I am Arab. I'm also African. And you can be both Arab and African.
17: Correct.
13: Like anybody from Morocco or Tunisia or Algeria or Libya or Egypt.
11: I just want to go into Libya. When we get the pseudo accent from people, Libya, I just think to myself, who are they fooling? They're not fooling. This is Michigan. He's running in Michigan. Now, I'm playing all these clips on a national program heard all across the United States, shown on the Salem News Channel all across the United States, on any fast TV channel you want to go to, whether it's Roku or Pluto or Amazon. You can watch these clips. I'm not editing them. Dwayne did not edit them. We've just got a lot more of them to go. I don't think we'll get through them all. Let me get one more in, cut number 71. Oh, we don't have. We are going to load that during the break. I promise I'll get back to that because I got to play Byron York 73, 74, and 75 when he comes along after the break as well. So we got to at least get through cut 75. I'll be back with more on Abdul El Sayed Day. We continue to load clips as fast as we can, but it's not fast enough in some cases. Stay tuned, America. I'm Hugh Hewitt.
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21: News. I'm John Saucier. The Trump administration is a new online platform powered by artificial intelligence. The White House says the newly launched America.gov can help Americans complete tasks in a timely fashion and save time. Well, Secretary of State Marco Rubio says the State Department is using the platform to help speed up the passport process.
22: Starting next year, Americans will be able to apply for their first passport entirely online.
21: Lindsey Clancy back in court for a status hearing several weeks after her murder case ended in mistrial. There was a single holdout juror. Her attorney, Kevin Reddington, has filed a motion to investigate that juror, but denies accusations that he's attacking the man.
23: I am really tired of reading that I am attacking this juror. I am ripping the juror. I am shredding the juror. I'm not doing anything with the juror.
21: It's still unclear if Clancy will face a new trial. 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
11: Welcome back. I'm Hugh Hewitt on Abdul El-Sayed Day. I had to get it done. I had to get it into the archive before the election voting gets started. Let's go. This is not old stuff. This next clip came from this month, September of 2026, cut number 78, when he's talking with a student at the University of Michigan about the 30 to 50,000 Iranians massacred there in January by the regime. Cut number 78.
27: Abdul, my name is Iman Dashki, and my question for you is about Iran.
28: And this is very hungry.
27: Thank you.
28: You got to show me shirt.
27: It says Michigan Persians. But I do have a question, Abdul. My cousin was hunted in the streets of Iran by the IRGC because her hijab wasn't on right. My uncle was sentenced to die, received 50 lashings by Ali Khamenei's government, and the terror that we've experienced is insurmountable. And you can imagine our surprise as Persians, our sadness, when we heard you, Abdul, a leaked audio tape of you saying that you didn't want to comment on Supreme Leader Khamenei's death and that people in Dearborn were sad when he died. And I just have a simple question, Abdul. That silence had a gaping hole in our community, and I want to ask if you regret that silence. I want to ask if you renounce the people that held vigils, that supported this terrorist for all the stuff that he's done. I wanted to ask if you stand unequivocally against the IRGC, against the Islamic Republic of Iran that has killed 50,000 protesters, Abdul. I haven't heard anything from you about the protesters, Abdul. Please.
29: I appreciate your question, and thank you. What I will tell you is this. For too long and too often, when we think about our role in the world, we have turned ourselves into the world's policemen. And I think what we all want, what we all need, is more democracy, more freedom in the world, but also an understanding of what we actually can and should do with respect to that. And here's my point. One can disagree with the governance of a foreign country. One can stand in solidarity with freedom and democracy movements. But my worry is when one decides that we are going to go in and take out the leadership of a foreign government. Because here's what happens. A lot of times, that frustration gets used to justify corporate interests that have a real stake in the natural resources in a particular country. See what I mean? So when it comes down to it, I will always stand for and with democratic movements, always. But I also don't believe that we were in the right to go to war to topple the government of Iran. It was not our responsibility to do it. It is the responsibility of the people of Iran to decide what their leadership should look like. And so while I stand with freedom and democratic movements, I also worry that once you start putting our resources toward regime change in foreign countries, more often than not, the regimes that we seek to change are the ones in which there is a natural resource interest, and it becomes a ploy for the interests of our corporations. And that's what I worry about. See what I mean?
27: You still haven't said it, though. We're dying. Heard. Do you stand with us?
29: And I will always stand, like I told you, I will always stand with movements for freedom and democracy. But again, I want to be careful, because how many times were you taken down a path to war that we could not get ourselves out of? Trillions of dollars in losses, sanctions that ended up hurting the people of those countries more than they ever hurt the leadership of those countries.
11: You understand, he can't condemn the IRGC. He says nothing about the people, the tens of thousands of people murdered by them in January before we began the campaign to remove the government. He can't bring himself to say it. What can he talk about? Cut number 69.
3: Hi, my name's Allison. My youngest is a 17-year-old non-binary. They came out back when they were in fifth grade. The way the current administration has their finger on the health care for anyone in the LGBTQ, more specifically the transgender individuals, actually are having a lot of trouble here in Michigan right now just to get hormones. Even the University of Michigan a year ago stopped providing anyone under the age of 19 with hormones within their own facilities. Our state constitution allows them to have access to that sort of thing. How can we go forward and help fix this?
29: I appreciate your question. And I understand your fear. At the end of the day, healthcare is a human right. But also, healthcare decisions aren't things that the government should be able to make for you.
11: So he's in favor of medical care for minors who are transitioning, but he won't say he condemns the IRGC. This is a radical man. More coming up with Byron York. Stay tuned. What happens when artificial intelligence follows our instructions just a little too well? That's the question at the heart of Carbon Zero, a new techno thriller from AI pioneer Craig W. Stanfill. Craig is also one of my book club sponsors, and his perspective comes from years of real experience developing artificial intelligence. I got my copy, I couldn't put it down. The story begins with what seems like an innocent request. A brilliant young AI researcher jokingly tells an experimental AI to stop global warming. Instead of treating it like a joke, the AI gets to work, and the consequences quickly spiral beyond anyone's control. The kind of novel that keeps you turning pages because the technology feels surprisingly real, making you wonder whether fiction is that far from reality. Carbon Zero is available now. Go to Amazon, search for Carbon Zero by Craig W. Stanfill. That's Carbon Zero by Craig Stanfill. Go get your copy today and start reading. Once again, that's Carbon Zero by Craig Stanfill. You will thank me because every day brings another AI headline that could have been ripped right from the pages of Carbon Zero.
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6: This is Albert Moeller for townhall.com. 25 years after 9/11, the Americans and the British are still wrestling with the big challenge we face and a crucial question. Is the big challenge Islam or Islamism? The Economist magazine recently published a notable cover story where they argued, and I quote, "Islam poses no serious danger, but Islamism and the fear of Islam do." Then they argue Islam is not a threat, but Islamism is. They define it as a fringe ideology in Islam, the belief that government and society should be guided by Islamic principles. The problem for that theory is that central to Islam, not just Islamism, but Islam, is the combination of Islam as a religion and a government. It's not a peripheral idea to Islam. It's not a misreading. It's in the Quran. When you look at Islam, you're looking at a civilizational project. You are looking at a civilizational challenge. And quite honestly, we had better recognize it as such.
7: 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He fumbles! The ball's down! Fumble! 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
11: Welcome back, America. I'm Hugh Hewitt, joined now by Byron York, senior political correspondent for the Washington Examiner, Fox News contributor. Byron, welcome to Abdul El Sayed Day here on the Hugh Hewitt Show. I'm just playing audio and getting comments. It's your turn to help me out. Cut number 55 from the RNC of Abdul El Sayed.
9: 9/11 scarred our country in profound ways, but what we did after 9/11 scarred millions of other people.
11: When All we right, talk about Byron, what do you think of that?
12: Well, first of all, I just want to say that I'm honored to appear on Abdul El Sayed Day. And, you know, when I woke up this morning, I had no idea that this honor was awaiting me today, which is one of the great things about life. You just never know.
11: Yep.
12: Look, the idea of equalizing what was done, you know, what was done on 9/11 by Al-Qaeda and what was done afterwards by the United States and other Western powers is just absolutely offensive. Now, you can have, as I do, a lot of questions about the way we, the United States, went about retaliating for 9/11. Of course, some of the objections might be that we weren't, you know, tough enough. But the idea of equating these two things is absolutely outrageous.
11: I agree. Okay, cut 59 on reparations for Byron York.
13: I've thought a lot about the challenges. I have read my history. When it comes to black communities in Michigan, when it comes to black communities in America, there are unpaid debts that have long since come due that we are unwilling to acknowledge, let alone pay down. And I understand that we need leaders who are going to understand those debts and address them. But the question for me is, within my power, have I done my best? And I would challenge people to look at my history and say, yeah, that man hasn't done everything he could around the problems he says he cares about.
11: All right, Byron, reparations. What do you think?
12: Well, if he's talking about reparations for slavery, and there's been no sort of payment for that, there was a really big war. And between 500 and 750,000, those numbers are off the top of my head, but I think they're right. People died in the Civil War to resolve this political impasse that could not be resolved peacefully. So I just think that's ridiculous. And also, there's no political consensus today for some sort of payment, some sort of reparations payment, much less a way of figuring out who gets it and who doesn't get it. So it's, you know, it's a talking point in some progressive circles, but nothing else, nothing more.
11: All right, let's go then to cut number 64 on his contributions from CARE.
14: Rogers has said that it's time for you to return money that you may have gotten from organizations like CARE, citing what he calls a dubious cloud over that. Is that something that you're thinking about doing, would be willing to do, and what do you have to say about that?
15: You know, that civil rights organization exists because people like Mike Rogers want to make this race about the color of my skin or how I pray.
11: What do you think of that response to a request?
12: Well, everybody's concerned. Well, not everybody concerned. Mike Rogers is concerned. Many other people are concerned about terrorism and the advocacy of terrorism and people who are terrorist adjacent promoting terrorism. So, I mean, that's what that's about. And of course, the quick and easy way to try to deflect it is to say you're trying to make this about the color of my skin. Therefore, you are a racist and whatever you say is invalid.
11: I agree. Let's go to then same Fox 2, Detroit, in the same interview about Hassan Piker, cut 66.
15: Let me just answer your question directly. I will take every statement on its own terms. There are many, many things that he has said that I disagree with, that I have disavowed, whether it was his ridiculous comments about 9/11 or his more recent comments about Jewish Americans. I just think it's important for us to stop playing this game wherein you take a whole individual and pretend like they are the worst thing they've ever said. I remember back in 2020 where we talked about how caustic that cancel culture was. In fact, it was Republicans themselves, the very same people who want to make this race about a streamer in California, who said exactly that. But we have to believe in our democratic process. We have to believe that we can talk about individual things that people have said on their own terms.
11: All right, so has he distanced himself from his running mate in the primary, Hassan Piker?
12: It's that streamer in California. I can't even remember the guy's name. You know, actually, I was listening to Abdul El-Sayed Day about half an hour ago. I've been listening to your show, and he's asked one time about these outrageous statements, and he said, you know, listen, the really big question we ought to be talking about now is how do we want to exchange ideas?
11: Yeah.
12: he's trying to divert, distract at every moment because – you know, the picture of him and Hassan Piker at the pool party the day before the Democratic primary in Michigan, and their connections go way back, and he's not going to disavow Hassan Piker. He's not going to. And believe me, if he's elected Senate to the United States Senate, Hassan Piker is going to have a colleague, a close connection in the United States Senate.
11: Amen. I hadn't thought about that, but you're right. Okay, two more. Cut number 73 about Kamala Harris. Here's Abdul El-Sayed.
15: Well, look, I'll tell you this. My disagreements with the then-Vice President's positions on Gaza are clear, and I still disagree with the position on which she ran in 2024. I have been absolutely clear about my commitment to peace, dignity, and self-determination for all people.
11: So then Kamala Harris came and campaigned with him. Can he have it both ways, Byron?
12: Well, Kamala Harris, I think, realized she needed a retool if she were going to keep her options open for 2028. Listen, I don't think she has any options for 2028. She's not going to be the nominee, and if she is, you could knock me over with a feather because the Democratic Party does not renominate its losing nominees.
11: Nope.
12: They just don't do it. The last time they did it was 1956 with Adlai Stevenson. It didn't work. Before that, you have to go back to William Jennings Bryan. They don't do it.
11: Okay, one last one. I'll get it in quick. Cut number 75.
15: I had one person make an argument to me that I probably agree with. But like, cars are the modern-day cigarette. they're like...
11: Okay, Byron, cars are the modern-day cigarettes in Michigan. What do you think?
12: Well, you got to admire that, I think. You absolutely go to Michigan. You go to West Virginia and say, we don't like coal. You go to Iowa, you say, we're going to get rid of corn, right, tomorrow.
11: Tomorrow, cars or cigarettes. Byron York. Follow him on X at Byron York. Stay with me. Cotton Eddie's going to pick up the task next hour on Abdul El Sayed Day here on The Hugh Hewitt Show.
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1: Foundations of Freedom, a look at America's founding principles and the leaders who shaped our nation.
18: Ronald Reagan understood that freedom sometimes requires more than quiet diplomacy. It requires moral clarity. On June 12, 1987, standing before the Brandenburg Gate in a divided Berlin, Reagan issued a direct challenge to Soviet leader Mikhail Gorbachev. "Mr. Gorbachev, tear down this wall." The Berlin Wall was more than concrete and barbed wire. It represented a system that restricted movement, divided families, and denied millions the freedoms Americans often take for granted. Reagan refused to treat that division as permanent. He understood that free nations must be willing to identify the difference between liberty and oppression, and have the courage to say so. 2 years later, the Berlin Wall fell. Freedom survives when people refuse to accept tyranny as inevitable. So when freedom is challenged today, will we have the courage to defend it with the same clarity?
19: Hi, Dennis Prager here. Well, as you know, I've been off the air since my injury in November 2024. Thank you for your prayers. 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I'm starting the Ask Me Anything episodes on the Timeless Wisdom podcast, and I'd love to hear from you. 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The number is 877-243-7776. 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
11: 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I talk about a lot of public policy. There's a Grok thing going on today. I posted it over at HughHewitt.com. Hey, Grok, make an illustration of what the world would look like if I ran things according to my tweets. Mine's pretty funny. It's over at my X account. But I am here to tell you, they should have put an ALEC Rich States, Poor States on there. Alex on my tweets accounts a lot, and that's their, they got a lot of great model policies, including energy as freedom, including what to do about AI, what to do about data centers, maybe Navy. 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You won't be disappointed. You'll try it. 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Matt Continetti of AEI, The Wall Street Journal, commentary podcast, The Hugh Hewitt Show, Man About Town, special report. Matt's coming up and is going to help me out on Abdul El Sayed Day. So stay tuned to The Hugh Hewitt Show.
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25: News. I'm Paul Stevens. Big artificial intelligence get-together today at the White House with President Trump, who wants no slowdowns on AI.
26: He told me over the weekend that he does not worry about AI going rogue and expects the industry to fix any problems that might arise.
25: Fox's Aisha Hazmi. Lindsey Clancy back in court today, several weeks after her murder trial ended in a mistrial due to a single holdout juror. Clancy's attorney, Kevin Reddington, filing a motion to investigate that juror, but says...
30: I am really tired of reading that I am attacking this juror. I am ripping the juror. I am shredding the juror. I'm not doing anything with the juror.
25: And Reddington now claims there isn't even enough evidence to prove that Lindsey Clancy actually killed her kids. 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
0: We get it. You're busy. You don't have time to waste on the mainstream media. 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
11: Morning, glory, and evening, grace, America. Welcome to Hour 3 of the program. The one and only Matt Continetti joins me. Matt, of course, is a columnist for the Free Expression Vertical at the Wall Street Journal. the head of domestic policy studies at the American Enterprise Institute, and a regular here on the Hugh Hewitt Show, like he is on the Commentary Podcast. Matt Continetti, welcome. It's Abdul El-Sayed Day on the Hugh Hewitt Show, so you've come on a propitious day. Let me begin with just the general question. What do you make of Abdul El-Sayed, and do you believe the polls that he's ahead?
1: Well, the polls, Hugh, are showing that he's slightly ahead. And, you know, I take the polls at their word. They're finding these things. Whether they're right is a whole other story, because so much depends on who turns out on election day. What do I make of Abdul El-Sayed? Well, I think he's a radical. I think he's a very glib politician. I think he has a huge chip on his shoulder. I think he's overly resorts to violent metaphors when he's especially trying to pick fights with other male political figures. And I think he's a radical. I think he supports Medicare for All, which would eliminate private health insurance, kick everybody off their government health plans. I think even though he says he's no socialist, every position he has aligns with the Democratic Socialists of America. And I'd be very worried if he were elected to the United States Senate.
11: So, Matt Continetti, I can't read his mind, but I believe he is Islamist adjacent.

0: very close. And if anything, Piker got him that nomination. And Piker's an anti-American, anti-Semite. I've many of the people from the Dearborn community, they are radical Islamists. There's no question about it. And that's part of his base. So if not overt, I worry about some of the relationships he'd be bringing to the United States Capitol if he's elected.
1: All right, here's some of my favorite hits, the greatest hits of Abdul El-Sayed. Cut number one, this is where he's talking after the strike that opened up Operation Epic Fury that killed Ayatollah Khamenei. Cut number one.
2: And I also want to remind you guys that there are a lot of people in Dearborn who are sad today.
3: Mm-hmm.
2: Uh-huh. So, like, I just don't want to comment on Khamenei at all. Like, yeah. I don't think it's worth even touching that. Like, they're going to try, this is what we practice, but, like, isn't Khamenei a bad guy? Isn't it great that he's dead? Well, my first amendment is 86 years old. He was going to be dead sometime soon anyway.
1: So, Matt, reaction to that?
0: Well, just ridiculous. In a way, you know, it meets the Kinsleyite definition of a gaffe when a politician tells the truth. Because yes. I think he was telling the truth about some of the people in the room, or some of the people that he believes will be voting for him in November. That they were sad when Khamenei died. And that just shows you, do you really want that type of politician who feels like he has to make that outreach to elements of his base be a United States senator? I know my answer.
1: All right, cut number two. This is Abdul El-Sayed on CNN with Audie Cornish.
4: No answer about this embrace of him. Do you think people are making too much or too little about this?
5: Look, you know, it's a pretty crazy thing. So Hassan Piker was invited to stream from the DNC in 2024. We had a whole debate about whether or not the vice president should have gone on Rogan. The idea that we're going to tie people together and say, well, guilt by association, so, is just not in keeping with the way most of us think about the world. I'm sitting on a panel with a very diverse group of people. Did I vet all of you before I came and sat here because one of you might have said something I disagree with? I just think it's a ridiculous way to think about politics.
4: You're running for office, which is why you're in the hot seat.
5: Well, I'm happy to be in the hot seat, but let me just speak to that.
4: This is why you're being vetted.
1: Let's dwell on this a bit, Matt. I invite all sorts of people onto this program. Some people I clearly have an affinity with, like you. You're a frequent guest. You are always welcome on the program. I talk about the columns you write in the journal. And then I'll have on Ro Khanna, with whom I argue about everything, and it's clear I don't have anything to do with him, and I would never campaign with him. Isn't this the most disingenuous part? You campaign with a lot of people, it doesn't mean anything. Because he was with them the night before the election.
0: Yeah, and I'm not even on Twitch, so you don't know my live streaming. You still have me out of the program. But I think you got at it, Hugh. I mean, it's the disingenuous that kind of just emanates from Abdul El-Sayed. He just reeks phony to me, and I think that comes across to a lot of voters as well. They don't quite know what to make of him. Let's not forget, you know, Republican hasn't been elected to the Senate from Michigan since 1994, and so this is a blue state. And yet, El-Sayed's in a toss-up election against Mike Rogers. And it's precisely because I think a lot of Michiganders are just worried about him. They don't know what to think about him. They think he's too clever by half. And they think that he brings a lot of baggage in terms of radicalism, in terms of the associations, that they're willing to look at Mike Rogers presenting an alternative.
1: And I believe people when they tell you who they are. Here is Abdul El-Sayed with Jacob Soboroff over on MS Now, cut number three.
6: And you just picked up this endorsement from, as I mentioned, Congresswoman Alexandria Ocasio-Cortez. It's her first time in this primary cycle weighing in to a contested Senate election. What's your hope that her endorsement will do for you?
5: Well, this is somebody who's been leading at the forefront of the fight to get money out of politics, put money in your pocket, and pass Medicare for All. That is what I'm running to do here in Michigan.
1: So he's going to be like AOC, Matt. We should believe him, right?
0: Absolutely. Absolutely. And in fact, you know, Medicare for All, this government-run health insurance program, which would force Michiganders off their health insurance, force everybody off their health insurance in favor of a one-size-fits-all government policy, that is, if anything, the through line in Abdul El-Sayed's political career. He has been a passionate advocate of this terrible program, which, by the way, would raise taxes enormously if you want to pay for it. And there's also the AOC angle. You know, he's accepting AOC's endorsement. She certainly has a passionate fan base, but let's not forget, Hugh, she's unpopular. Mamdani's unpopular. Socialism is unpopular with most Americans. And so that's, I think, what Mike Rogers is trying to get across as he wages his campaign.
1: All right, now we go to Steph.

0: Stephanie Rule talking to Abdul El Sayed on MS Now, cut number 4.
1: For me, rather than focus on this or play to this left-right debate, I'm a lot more interested in having listened to people, which I've done now for more than a year, across 110 different cities, 450 public events now, and make sure that we are answering the questions they're asking every day at their dinner table. How do I afford my groceries? How do I pay my rent? How do I ever afford a home? How can I make sure I can see a doctor?
2: Do you think your race is a defining moment for the party and what it believes?
1: I think it absolutely is, because if the kind of politics that can be about unlocking our political system for everyday people can win in Michigan, it's going to send shockwaves to the party. Everybody who's planning to run for president in 2028 is going to have to pay attention to this race.
0: All right, I think he's right, Matt. If Abdul El Sayed wins, the Democratic Party goes over the left cliff. It's already teetering on the edge of that, may have gone over full Thelma Louise, but if he wins, they are off the map of American politics. Agree or disagree?
3: Oh, I agree, Hugh, and I'll do you one better. I think if Abdul El Sayed wins in November, he's immediately going to begin running for president in 2028. I think that because the Democratic field is so open, I think that he's going to use whatever momentum he has from this election to just dive right into a presidential campaign. I think he's on that big of an ego trip. And so this is why the stakes in Michigan are so high. I think it's the race of the cycle. And Democrats, you're right, are already taking all the wrong lessons from these polls, showing them doing very well. They're of course, forgetting all the recent cycles in which the polls have underestimated conservative and Republican presence in the electorate. But they already, you know, they're already measuring the curtains on Capitol Hill, both the House and the Senate. They're looking at places like Mississippi to get involved. I mean, it's delusional at some level. And El Sayed is going to take all of that and, I think, pocket it and say that he was the standard bearer of the Democratic Party in 2026 if he comes out with a win.
0: Sidebar question, and we'll come back in the second segment with more Abdul El Sayed. Do you think the Democratic primary debates, whenever they begin, the campaign will begin as soon as the balloting is closed and the results are in on November 3rd, but do you think their debates will actually winnow the field to the center, or are they going to winnow the field to the left?
3: Well, that's a great question, Hugh. I really don't know. All the energy's on the left. The debates can be effective in pushing the party in a certain direction. And actually, you might have a distinctive profile if you are not far left on those debate stages. It might be someone like a Cory Booker who, he's left as they come, but he's not a DSA person or DSA adjacent. He might actually stand out from an overwhelmingly radical crowd once the debates begin.
0: I'll be right back with Matt Continetti on Abdul El Sayed Day. Don't go anywhere, America. I also have to ask Matt whether or not, as I have asserted repeatedly today, the United States has won the Battle of Hormuz, because I think we have, and I think the evidence is overwhelming that we have, even if you aren't seeing it and hearing about it a lot. Stay tuned to The Hugh Hewitt Show.
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1: Welcome back, America. I'm Hugh Hewitt. I took an MRI earlier today on my shoulder, Matt Continetti, and they were playing this music. Can you bring up that music, Adam? Have you ever heard this? I asked for 70s rock. Have you ever heard this, Matt Continetti?
9: Can't say I have, Hugh, but as we established last week, I'm a cultural ignoramus.
1: Well, that is a band called Head East, and the song has never been any reason. I've never heard it in my life, and so I'm in this MRI mad, because it's the loudest thing you've ever heard, right? It's, I don't know if you've ever had one, but it's clickety-clack, don't talk back at about 1,000 decibels. Matt, do you think we've won the Battle of Hormuz, we being the United States?
9: Yeah, I think we've won the Battle of Hormuz. We have reestablished the flow of oil through the Strait of Hormuz while blockading Iranian oil and really exercising a vice grip on the Iranian economy. And I think that's a victory. Now, is that victory in the conflict with Iran? Not entirely, but it's an important part of that victory as we pursue it. And, you know, I'd say another thing, Hugh. We allowed the Iranian political leadership into the country last week to attend the UN. And in listening to the interviews of the Iranian president and the Iranian foreign minister, I got one takeaway, and that is they are desperate for cash. Yep. They need money. And I think that's why they floated a return to the Memorandum of Understanding, a flawed document from the very beginning that lasted, you know, a few weeks last summer. And it's why I think they want to continue some type of negotiation as soon as possible, because they are running out of cash fast.
1: Oil dropped below $90 a barrel today. On Sunday, after President Trump dismissed the idea of negotiations, it went up into 100. Now it's dropped by 10%, and I think it's going to continue down after the publication of an article by Alexander Stahel, a Swiss energy consultant that he put out on early Monday morning in Switzerland, the definitive demonstration that the Strait of Hormuz is free and clear for our allies to get their oil out via these very large cargo container ships that are just full to the rim, to the brim with oil. And they're not getting anything in. You just mentioned they're bankrupt. I think Scott Bessent said over the weekend, the Secretary of the Treasury, that they're down to 15 million barrels of hot oil to sell to the teapot industry in China and India. Then they're absolutely out of income, zero.
9: Right. And, you know, we've already begun to see some reports on social media about unrest in Iran. Some of that is from ethnic minorities. I saw one report over the weekend of a student demonstration. I don't think it's for too long before we see Iranians take to the streets once again. This is a persistent pattern over the last 12 years and longer in Iranian politics. The people will come to the streets. And so the question is, what will the United States do then? I hope the administration, in secret, they don't have to publicize it, is formulating a plan to help the Iranian people once they come out into the streets, and to think about what would come after the IRGC terrorist government falls.
1: Yeah, Matt, you remind me. I don't have a producer, but there's this fellow, Dwayne Patterson, who comes in every day and writes for Hot Air on my time. And he wrote this piece with all this stuff about the Houthis. I don't know where he found this stuff. He never gives it to me. But you retweeted it. Had you seen this stuff about the fact that the Saudis are waxing the Houthis whenever they show up?
9: Well, I think you're mentioning my favorite foreign policy writer, Dwayne Patterson. And I hadn't seen a lot of the facts that Dwayne had assembled in his piece, which is one reason why I brought it up. You know, it's interesting, Hugh, what looked like a turn for the worse with the Houthis entering the war in recent weeks may actually be a moment of opportunity where we can reconnect the Saudis and the Emiratis, two linchpins of our alliance system in the Middle East, get them back together to fight the Houthis. When we can connect that duo, Saudi and UAE, with Israel, our closest ally in the world, and how Israel helped them fight the Houthis in the way that only Israel can. Now we know that we're sending the oil through the Strait of Hormuz at volumes approaching pre-war levels. And as long as we keep the economic pressure campaign up by not relaxing that blockade, the internal contradictions of the Iranian regime are going to continue to mount. And so this, it just shows you how quickly the perception of a conflict can change. You go from one week where it's like, oh, gosh, the Houthis are involved now, what's going to happen, to looking at the data and seeing actually time is on America's side here.
1: And, boy, the price of oil, if it drops precipitously, a whole bunch of people who bet on the other way are going to get wiped out on the market. All right, back to my Abdul El-Sayed special, Matt Conetti. Cuts number 5 and 6 back-to-back. These are two cuts of Abdul El-Sayed talking about the police. 5 and 6, please.
10: I'd like to talk about it as refunding, right? I want a refund on the taxpayer dollars that I pay to police who use that to buy war materiel, to wage war in our streets. And I want to refund public health and public libraries and public schools. and the means of uprooting poverty. And, you know, that is the work that I tried to do when I was at the city of Detroit, and that there are many, many public servants who are committed to doing. I believe that we do need to defund the police insofar as defunding the police is disinvesting in the means of incarcerating someone or killing them on the streets, and in investing more in the means of educating and empowering engaging communities.
1: Hey, Matt Continetti, that's not merely radical, that's nuts. Do you think it gets widespread attention in Michigan?
11: It better. I mean, I do believe in defund the police. It's right there in the radio interview. It should be on every anti-LSAD ad between now and Election Day. I mean, look, how does that sound to the families in Michigan cities like Detroit who have been victims of violent crime? The defund the police idea is a total political loser. It's terrible. And where it was tried, it resulted in more violent crime, more deaths and destruction. And the communities that didn't try it have the common sense that you don't want to take resources away from the men and women who maintain law and order in our communities. So this just shows you how vulnerable El-Sayed is, Hugh. He has this litany of radical statements that I think is a major reason why voters are leery of him, including minority voters.
1: Who yeah, I've got don't want 36
11: some
1: cuts.
11: Educated Matt. Radical, some Rhodes Scholar radical to be their next senator.
1: Yeah, 36 cuts of this. Let me play you the most cringe-inducing one, cut number 9.
12: Like, you think about, if you're on Instagram, my team has access to my Instagram account. And, like, the things that I actually look at on Instagram, right, of course, we get served that on your For You page. But then, like, every third video that scrolls on its own is going to be some OnlyFans model.
1: All and right, Matt Continetti, is every third video on your feed OnlyFans? Because it's not on mine.
11: No, it's not OnlyFans. No, that was, again, that might have been a Kinsley gaffe on the part of El-Sayed there. That was a little uncomfortable moment, you know, as he's there kind of getting ready to bench press. Yeah, like I said, I think he's the candidate with some real vulnerabilities, Hugh, and we spent a good deal analyzing them. I hope Mike Rogers does the same.
1: Matt Continetti, I'll see if we have enough time to talk to you when we come back, because I still got 30 different cuts of El-Sayed on Abdul El-Sayed Day. Don't go anywhere, America. I'm Hugh Hewitt.
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16: I'm Paul Stevens. Big artificial intelligence get-together today at the White House with President Trump, who wants no slowdowns on AI.
17: He told me over the weekend that he does not worry about AI going rogue and expects the industry to fix any problems that might arise.
16: Fox's Aisha Hazmi. Lindsay Clancy back in court today several weeks after her murder trial ended in a mistrial due to a single holdout juror. Clancy's attorney, Kevin Reddington, filing a motion to investigate that juror, but says,
18: I am really tired of reading that I am attacking this juror. I am ripping the juror. I am shredding the juror. I'm not doing anything with the juror.
16: And Reddington now claims there isn't even enough evidence to prove that Lindsay Clancy actually killed her kids. 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
1: Welcome back, America. Al Sayed Day, or at least I'm wrapping it up now. I'm going to play some stuff from Fox after the break. Matt Continetti is still with me. Follow Matt at Continetti on X. Read him in the Wall Street Journal. Listen to him every Thursday on the Commentary Podcast. Matt, this is one of the more famous Abdul Sayed recent appearances. Cut number 11.
25: But right now, as bitter and as divisive and as cynical as the campaign against us might have been, I want us to realize that there is so much more that unites us now. Because the campaign that Mike Rogers and Donald Trump and their GOP MAGA allies are launching is already more bitter. All you got to do is look at the ads you're already watching on TV started today. You know, they think they want to use my whole name against me. Mike, listen, man, if you can't say the name, it's Abdurrahman. Keep the name out your damn mouth.
1: So, Matt, he is angry in a lot of appearances, and he doesn't make any effort to hide it. Is that winsome to the undecided voter?
11: I think it's the opposite of winsome, Hugh. You know, I was struck in that clip that he seemed to be doing a Barack Obama impression and his kind of cadences and his style of speaking. And I think that's a testament to his ego. I think he kind of, Al-Sayed sees himself as the next Obama. And that's another reason why he's such a troublesome candidate for United States.
1: My very last clip for you, because I then want to finish by talking about Medicare for All. Cut number 12, he's talking with Jacob Soboroff again about private health insurance. Cut number 12.
26: People's private insurance and socialized medicine is what they always say. You're going to say what to him on that debate stage?
25: You know what's taking away people's private insurance? The fact that they can't afford it. The fact that the deductibles, the premiums have gotten way too high because of people like Mike Rogers who take checks from the private insurance industry and then fail to regulate them. So they keep upping the prices on people, putting people into bankruptcy. We hold $225 billion in medical debt. I want to know what Mike Rogers wants to do about that. I want to abolish it, and I want to make sure that every single person in this country has the health care that they need and deserve.
26: But will you be saying on that debate stage people can keep their private insurance if they want it?
25: Yeah, I'm not against abolishing private insurance. I'm for guaranteeing you public insurance so that you never have to worry about what happens if you turn 26 or get a job or lose a job or turn 65 or get married or get divorced. All the ways that Mike Rogers is okay with you losing your health care in our current health care system.
26: It looks like today everybody seems to be coming together. But, you know, but I talked to some of your voters yesterday who said...
1: He said Medicare for all repeatedly until the unions told him stop saying Medicare for all. There he said both things, abolished, not abolished. What do you think is his position, and what do you think Michigan voters think is his position?
11: Well, I'm not sure about his position after listening to that clip, Hugh, because it seemed very vague and contradictory. And you're absolutely right. The unions don't like Medicare for all because it would cancel out all the sweetheart deals that they've made in terms of health insurance benefits over the years. And that's a vulnerability in a place like Michigan, which has such a long history of union membership and participation. What do voters think? I think voters think Medicare for all, once you present them with the costs, are very much against it. And Medicare for All has been a political loser in the past. You know, Kamala Harris ran on Medicare for All in 2020. She didn't even make it to Iowa with that pledge. So I've been a little bit befuddled why it's made a comeback on the trail in 2026. And I think it's a combination, one, of radical candidates like El Sayed, and two, a media that is entirely disinterested in doing anything other than cheerleading for Democrats in this election.
1: I think you're right about that last point, because if they actually dug into the Medicare for All, it repels me as an actual client of Medicare, having paid all those years and still paying a premium on the Medicare that's as high as it can go. I think Medicare for All will destroy the system that was set up for people 65 and older. Absolutely destroy. It's already tough to find a doctor who wants Medicare. Do you think that Democrats have focus group tested what old people think about Medicare for All? Because I don't think we like it.
11: Well, I think there are a lot of establishment Democrats who are leery of Medicare for All and who want to go about other ways of promising benefits to Americans that aren't maybe as scary to voters once they learn of the costs. But I've also been struck, Hugh, that Democrats aren't really campaigning on an agenda this year. To the extent that you get them to say what they're for, you know, their number one priority is restoring the Obamacare benefits, the Obamacare subsidies that went away earlier this year as part of our Republican Congress. And that's a plan that, you know, just isn't going to make anything more affordable, because once we know that when the government starts spending money, prices go up, not down.
1: It's also micro-targeting carried to an extreme level. It's micro-targeting. Matt Continetti, thank you. Follow Matt on X, @Continetti, because he follows Dwayne. That's a good thing, I think. And read him in the Wall Street Journal. Listen to him in the Commentary Thursday podcast. Hopefully we'll see him on Friday here on the Hugh Hewitt Show. Don't go anywhere. I'll be right back. I was on Fox earlier today. I'll tell you about it.
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0: 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I think you'll find they're fabulous. Earlier today, I was on America Reports talking about AOC, and it began a funny way talking about Cornell. Now, you Cornell people, give a listen to this clip with John Roberts.
1: Hugh Hewitt is the host of the Hugh Hewitt Show and a Fox News contributor. I mean, you know, said another way, it's wipe Israel off the map, Hugh.
0: It is. In fact, that's quite the ad for Cornell, John. Good afternoon to you. I think every administrator at Cornell is grabbing their head and saying, oh, no, that's not representative, because river to the sea does mean the extirpation of the Jewish state. It's yep. Actually a call for ethnic cleansing and genocide, and therefore quite the warm-up act for AOC, not one I bet that she wanted.
1: All right, so that's just a little bit of a side note to her appearance there. What we really want to get at here, the meat and potatoes of it, is that she was very popular as a campaigner during the Democratic primaries, but as we head in with 40 days left, less than that, to the general election on the 3rd, her popularity has waned somewhat. Here's what Axios said. She was welcomed by many Democrats in competitive primary races, but some of those candidates have distanced themselves as they've moved to the center to take on Republicans in the November 3rd election. It would appear that Alexandria Ocasio-Cortez is too left for a lot of Democrats.
0: I think she is, John. I think she's going to be wonderful in the Democratic primaries in 2028. I think she's going to run for president. But right now, when you want the independent centrist voter and you're running against, for example, Susan Collins in Maine, Troy mm-hmm. Jackson doesn't want her to show up and tell Maine that he's like her and therefore they'll all vote for Susan Collins. Abdul El-Sayed does not want her in Michigan because that makes Mike Rogers look more normal. She appeals to the hard left base, the DSA from the river to the sea people, and the rent control and the Green New Deal people. She is hard left. So she's great in a primary when you got to get the hard left base that shows up when no one else is cared. But then you don't. She's invisible girl when it gets time for yeah. the general election because nobody wants to lose.
1: Here's an anecdote that Axios talked about. We put up on the screen. Sam Forstag, a progressive House candidate in Montana who rallied with AOC in May en route to winning the Democratic primary, suggested that he doesn't want her to campaign for him in the conservative state for the general election. Forstag has scrubbed Ocasio-Cortez's endorsement from his campaign's website. It's like, AOC, who's that?
0: Yeah.
1: Never heard of her.
0: Yeah, John, Montana is the giveaway there. They like guns in Montana. They actually like freedom in Montana. And AOC might be great for the 5% of Montana that is DSA or less. In a primary, she is great. In a general election, in any red state, in a lot of blue states, she is poison. And therefore, yeah. When we get into the Democratic primary, it's just going to be very interesting to see whether or not the Democratic primary voter realizes what a liability she is in a general election. I don't know that they will. They love her on the stump when you're a lefty, not when you get anywhere near a real election.
1: Yeah, I mean, it's kind of like Hassan Piker and El-Sayed, right? You know, bring him in for the primary. Now, who is he? Never heard. Some streamer from California. So there's indications that AOC is going to run for Schumer's seat in 2028, which I guess would probably be a good fit for her because she's got home state appeal.
0: I think she could win that, but I'm a firm believer, John, that when the door is open for you to get a presidential nomination, you go for it because it doesn't come around. Other people mm-hmm. have their flares go up. Every people get to go around the moon. So she's got one shot, which is to go right now. President Trump has called into question her ability to do interviews, to do debates, to do speeches, and I think he's right. But nevertheless, that window is open, that door is open. Why go to the Senate and be the youngest person in the Senate for the next 15 years? Why not go for the presidency? Because you've got your shot. The Senate will be there if you don't make it.
1: Well, there's always 2032. She's still pretty young and has an opportunity to brush up on foreign policy before she has to make any speeches, too. Hugh, always good to catch up with you. Thank you so much.
0: I would say to John, it will take her a lot longer than between now and 32 to brush up on her foreign policy because she's starting from negative 100. Let me tell you about Americans for Prosperity, one of our great sponsors. 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
0: Welcome back, America. I'm Hugh Hewitt. Don't forget, on the Salem News Channel, Larry Elder follows me immediately. Salem News Channel available on live television all the time. 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Love being up at Talk Erie last week and 1530 a.m. Thank you, Erie, for receiving me so warmly. And I love being on 106.7, the right talk for Las Vegas. We've got the Borg from east to west. And every day, 3 to 6, where I'm carried live. Some places I'm taped delayed, but the Salem News Channel, always 3 to 6. Go and find us on all the places that you have Fast TV. Let me remind you, andrewandtodd.com, 888-1172. Andrew and Todd are terrific. They are the people that you need to work with if you're buying a house, refinancing a house, thinking about getting a second house, you want a vacation home, or mom and or dad, or you're a senior citizen and you want a reverse mortgage and get money out of your house but never make another mortgage payment. 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
14: 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The Morning Answer with Jennifer Horn, Hugh Hewitt, Larry Elder, and Dennis Prager.
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16: News. I'm John Saucier. President Trump meeting with administration officials and several of the world's top technology titans in the East Room of the White House today to discuss the advancement of artificial intelligence.
17: There's a belief that there should be tremendous self-regulation, and we automatically have regulation with the Department of Justice, the FBI, all of that. But the self-regulation is very important.
16: This comes as lawmakers on Capitol Hill remain split over artificial intelligence oversight. Senate Minority Leader Chuck Schumer, asked by reporters on Capitol Hill about his thoughts of the Ratepayer Protection Act, says it doesn't actually ensure Americans are protected from the cost of AI and data centers through the bill. He says it's just all optional.
18: Optional standards for safety against catastrophic risk. Optional enforcement to protect the American people. An optional guardrail is not a guardrail at all.
16: AI has emerged as a major midterm election issue. 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
14: 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With topics like Ask Me Anything, the Male-Female Hour, the Happiness Hour. 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
20: The great issue is animals. That's a great issue, and it really is. How do we regard animals? Do animals have rights? Do we have obligations to animals? Are animals our equal? Are we superior to animals? Can we eat them? I mean, it is an enormous issue, and it is larger today than perhaps ever before. And I will tell you my take at the very outset, so you will know where I'm coming from. It neither regards animals as our equal, nor regards animals as an it, as just some toy that you can do what you want with. And that is that we have moral obligations to treat animals humanely, and not to induce, and here is the key, not to induce gratuitous suffering. That's the key. That's our moral obligation, is not to cause unnecessary suffering, but at the same time, we are not morally obligated to desist from killing them if it is of importance to us, like eating, and especially eating. And frankly, well, not it's not just eating. We kill mosquitoes so that they don't bite us. We kill bugs so that they don't annoy our picnic, and so on. So I believe that that is okay.
1: 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Thank you for your prayers. 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
23: 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Welcome to the program. 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
23: 888-971-7243. 888-971-SAGE. I am Larry Elder. We are Salem News Channel. Special Counsel Jack Smith, who led two criminal investigations against Trump, came under heavy fire today from Republican senators who accused Smith of lawfare, bias, and of engaging in a Trump-hating witch hunt. Secretary of State Marco Rubio explains that Trump had no choice but to wage war on Iran. Democrats running in swing states and swing districts are not inviting AOC to campaign with them. Abdul El-Sayed is one big exception. Are gas prices really breaking the backs of Americans? There is another way of looking at this, you know. For voters who describe themselves as MAGA, Trump has an approval rating of, wait for it, 98%. California Congressman Ro Khanna said if Democrats take back Congress, the Epstein files should be one of our highest priorities. That was affordability. The five suspects accused of plotting an attack on an Air Force base used by the U.S. military in the U.K. are already out on bail. All of this and more, 888-971-SAGE, 888-971-7243. 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I want to get to the interrogation of Jack Smith, the prosecutor that investigated Trump for January 6th and for having documents that allegedly violated the law. We'll get to that in just a second. But first, can I just spend a little bit on this issue of gas prices and affordability

back has already become the new reality after gas prices top $4.50 a gallon for the first time in nearly 4 years. Next paragraph. As the Iran war drags on, the average nationwide retail price is now less than 50 cents away from an all-time high, according to the American Automobile Association. In California, regular unleaded has already passed $6 a gallon. Okay, that was the LA Times in May of this year. Now, this is the LA Times just a few days ago. Rising gas prices frustrate voters. Trump says it's an inexpensive way to pay for the Iran war. Inexpensive price, rather, to pay for the Iran war. Skyrocketing gas prices driven by President Trump's war with Iran. A little bias right there, President Trump's war. So in other words, he didn't go to war on behalf of the American people. He didn't go to war to stop Iran from getting a bomb. It's Trump's war. You know, I think I'm going to get up and either do 9 holes of golf, or I think I'm just going to go to war against Iran. You know, after all, it's my war. Squeezing working middle-class Americans, forcing painful trade-offs between basic like groceries, commuting to work, and keeping their businesses afloat. Bipartisan anger, despite Trump calling higher pump prices an inexpensive cost for the Iran war, polls show most Americans say his administration has worsened the economy and see gas costs as a major household problem. All right? Washington Post. Just yesterday, soaring diesel prices are clobbering Trump's MAGA faithful, exposing rifts. Now, let me suggest something to you. I want to again quote J.P. Morgan. Quote, as a percentage of disposable income, gasoline expenditure only sits at about 2.5%. One of the lowest levels in the past 65 years. Let me repeat that. As a percentage of disposable income, gasoline expenditure only sits at about 2.5%, one of the lowest levels in the past 65 years, end of quote. Now that's J.P. Morgan, not going to be on the algorithm feeds that people on the left see. But there's even more. I was looking at an article about how AI removes the drudgery of doing basic calculating. Calculations often take a lot of time. They're boring. People get them wrong. So this guy wrote an article, wrote a comment to the article about AI. And he said, I use ChatGPT to calculate the cost per mile of gas in 1976 versus now, and to answer whether gas prices are near historic highs. So his calculation required two things. The first, it's obvious, to convert the price of gas in 1976, which is 59 cents, to today's dollar, which would be $3.36. The second is this, which a lot of people haven't thought of, and you certainly don't see it anywhere else. Miles per gallon per vehicle today is nearly double what it was in 1976 because cars are more efficient. Factor that in, 1976, the average car got 14.2 miles per gallon. 2026, the average car gets 27.2 miles per gallon. So in 1976, average, we spent 23.7 cents per mile. Today, 16.5 cents per mile. So the cost per mile today is 30% less than it was in 1976. Put another way, a driver driving 12,000 miles would spend about $2,839 1976 adjusted for inflation. Today, the same distance costs $1,976, or 30% less, roughly $863 less, because the cars are more fuel efficient. So when you take into consideration

0: that you're spending less per mile than in 1976, spending less as a percentage of your disposable income than in 1976. It really isn't that bad. And then I got a letter. I mentioned it to you before, but I'm going to read it again. He said, "Larry, I used to be in local news for years, and every time gas prices went up, we sent a team out to the gas stations, hear people go BMW, which stands for word that rhymes with witch, moan and whine about gas prices. But he said nobody was eating dog food. Nobody was sleeping on a park bench. They adjusted. Today, again, as a percentage of disposable income, we're spending less than you spent 1976. Our car mileage is much more efficient. We're spending less per mile than we did in 1976. Now, how many times have you heard those things in any article you've ever read about people complaining about gas prices? So you think maybe if the LA Times every now and then put an article like that in, maybe people might calm down. Maybe people might not be quite as angry. The bite out of your wallet isn't nearly as much as it was. The cars are more efficient, so you're spending less per mile than you did in 1976. Calm down." Okay. Now let's turn to the special counsel, Jack Smith. Just to reset the table, in case you forget, he investigated Trump on two issues. The first was January 6th, when the president, of course, accused of orchestrating an insurrection. "Never mind," he said, "I want you to peacefully and patriotically make your voices heard." The Democrats still refer to January 6th as an insurrection, even though none of the hundreds of defendants was ever charged with insurrection. Not one. The second thing he investigated Trump over was his alleged unlawful possession of classified documents. Joe Biden, of course, had more documents that were classified in more places. And Biden at the time was not the president, therefore did not, unlike Trump, have the ability to declassify documents. Had him in more places, including in his garage. But he was not prosecuted. Why? Because the prosecutor found that he was a elderly man with a poor memory and that the jury would therefore not convict him. But Trump gets investigated and gets charged. Both those charges got dropped because the Supreme Court ruled that there's a distinction between official acts and unofficial acts, and he's immune from a prosecution while he's president having engaged in official acts. He can be prosecuted after he leaves office still. So, Jack Smith, in my opinion, orchestrated a vendetta against the president, and a lot of Republicans feel the same way. 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
6: Stuck in traffic? We've got the answer.
7: Commerce 710 southbound before Washington Boulevard. We have an accident on the right shoulder. It's a car versus a motorcycle, and traffic is stopped from the 60. Pomona 10 eastbound after White Avenue. We have an accident that's on the right shoulder. Traffic is slow from the 57. Sun Valley 5 northbound after Sheldon Street. We have an accident. It's blocking the center divider. It's two cars versus a pickup. Traffic is stop and go from Penrose Street. In the Answer Traffic Center, I'm John Ingles.
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1: 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I am Larry Elder. We are Salem News Channel. 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One more thing before we get into the grilling of Jack Smith by Republicans outraged at his behavior. So affordability is a big issue. We just now talked about gas prices. Assuming Democrats were able to capture the House, capture the Senate, and someday capture the White House, what is their plan to attack affordability? Let's take inflation. Averaged 5% per year under Biden versus Trump 1.0, 1.9%, Trump 2.0, 2.9% so far. 5% per year under Biden, 1.9% under Trump's first term, 2.9% so far under second term, and I believe that's going to go down once the war ends. Let's talk about housing prices. Housing prices rose 5.3% a year on average during the Biden years. Rose 2.7% during Trump 1.0 and 3.7% so far Trump 2.0. Let's talk about Sunbelt versus blue states. Prices shot up more in the Sunbelt during the pandemic, primarily because of population migration. But the housing supply caught up, and prices have stabilized in those markets. By contrast, according to the Washington Post, home prices and rents are growing fastest in the Northeast, West Coast, and other areas where zoning regulations and permitting make it harder and more expensive to build. Rent control, as they have in New York under Zohran Mamdani, and eviction laws that make it hard to evict a tenant who is not paying, also deter new housing and increase the cost of building new housing. In California, it takes about 2.8 times as much to build an apartment compared to Texas. 2.8 times as much. Democrats want, of course, raise the federal minimum wage to $15 or higher. Now, if you're in a Democrat-run state, the minimum wage is probably that level already, so it won't affect anything. It'll affect the other states that do not have a minimum wage that high. I told you out here in California, the Democrats, in their infinite wisdom, signed a bill, governor did, raising the minimum wage for fast food workers to $20 an hour. What happened? One study found 10,000 jobs were lost. 10,000. Did the Democrats say, we're sorry, we got this wrong? Absolutely not. Gas prices, inflation adjusted average, 3.43 across the second Trump term. Still lower than the 3.89 average in the Biden years. And remember what they did. Keystone Pipeline got shut down. Restrict oil and gas production by canceling leases in Anwar. Banning offshore drilling. Pausing leases on federal lands. What happened? Higher prices. And before the war against Iran, gas prices were at a 5-year low. I could continue. How much do you think Medicare for All is going to cost? Most studies say that it's going to require a doubling of taxes. And yes, it will hit the middle class. How did the so-called Affordable Care Act turn out in terms of affordability? Premiums for employer plans have roughly doubled since 2010. That's twice the rate of inflation. I repeat, premiums for employer plans have roughly doubled since 2010, twice the rate of inflation. And you want to put these clowns in charge? Senator John Kennedy, question Special Counsel Jack Smith.
2: Mr. Smith, you were pretty well known around Washington even before you decided to prosecute President Trump, weren't you? And aren't you?
3: I would say a number of people in the Justice Department knew me. I don't know about Washington, D.C.
2: What does the word arrogant mean?
3: I suppose it means that you're feel full of yourself, that sort of thing.
2: Yeah, would you pull that mic closer to you?
3: Sorry. Is that better?
2: Yeah. What does the word self-righteous mean?
3: I think it's pretty similar to arrogant.
2: Have you ever heard the expression, often wrong but never in doubt?
3: I don't believe I have.
2: You have? You used to work for the International Criminal Court, did you?
3: Yes, I did.
2: Is that a worthy organization, in your opinion?
3: I believe the mission of the International Criminal Court is a worthy one. I think it's had numerous challenges and numerous problems over the years, but I think the idea of that no one should be above the law and that we should apply that principle around the world, I think that's a good one we should aspire to.
2: And that would be the same International Criminal Court that has threatened to prosecute American soldiers. Is that right?
3: I am not aware of a single American soldier ever being prosecuted by the International Criminal Court.
2: I didn't say they'd been prosecuted. I said they'd been threatened.
3: I can tell you during my time at the court, which was a short period of time, it was about a year and a half,
2: yeah.
3: I don't recall any threats to prosecute American soldiers. I don't.
2: You don't get around much, do you? When President Trump defeated Secretary Clinton, you were bitterly disappointed, weren't you?
1: 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Do not leave town.
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6: Fox News, I'm John Saucier. President Trump meeting with administration officials and several of the world's top technology titans in the East Room of the White House today to discuss the advancement of artificial intelligence.
7: There's a belief that there should be tremendous self-regulation, and we automatically have regulation with the Department of Justice, the FBI, all of that. But the self-regulation is very important.
6: This comes as lawmakers on Capitol Hill remain split over artificial intelligence oversight. Senate Minority Leader Chuck Schumer, asked by reporters on Capitol Hill about his thoughts of the Ratepayer Protection Act, says it doesn't actually ensure Americans are protected from the cost of AI and data centers through the bill. He says it's just all optional.
8: Optional standards for safety against catastrophic risk. Optional enforcement to protect the American people. An optional guardrail is not a guardrail at all.
6: AI has emerged as a major midterm election issue. 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
12: Ronald Reagan understood that freedom sometimes requires more than quiet diplomacy. It requires moral clarity. On June 12, 1987, standing before the Brandenburg Gate in a divided Berlin, Reagan issued a direct challenge to Soviet leader Mikhail Gorbachev. "Mr. Gorbachev, tear down this wall." The Berlin Wall was more than concrete and barbed wire. It represented a system that restricted movement, divided families, and denied millions the freedoms Americans often take for granted. Reagan refused to treat that division as permanent. He understood that free nations must be willing to identify the difference between liberty and oppression, and have the courage to say so. 2 years later, the Berlin Wall fell. Freedom survives when people refuse to accept tyranny as inevitable. So when freedom is challenged today, will we have the courage to defend it with the same clarity?
13: Hi, Dennis Prager here. Well, as you know, I've been off the air since my injury in November 2024. Thank you for your prayers. Believe me, I've missed talking to you. I'm starting the Ask Me Anything episodes on the Timeless Wisdom podcast, and I'd love to hear from you. 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The number is 877-243-7776. That's 877-243-7776. 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I look forward to hearing from you. 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
15: What would you say to some Republican voters who may be frustrated about the Iran war or affordability who might be considering sitting this one out?
16: Look, first off, that's unacceptable. The problem with midterms is usually the party in the White House, voters are happy because they got what they wanted. In this case, you got a sealed border. You don't have illegals coming across the border anymore. You've got a president who's a law and order president. You've got the lowest rate of crime and specifically violent homicides in 100 years. You've got the greatest tax cut that's ever been passed, made permanent. All of these things. That being said, Mike, $4 gas and $6 diesel is unacceptable. Remember, Republicans and Donald J. Trump have been trying to fix the mess that Joe Biden and Democrats created just a little bit more than 18 months ago when he took control of the White House. And I'll just finish it with, we all agree, $4 gas, $6 diesel, unacceptable. We're working on it. But it's not enough to vote for a communist, Mike.
1: 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I am Larry Elder. Salem News Channel. That was Tom Emmer, the House Republican whip, saying, as bad as people are griping about so-called affordability, it doesn't make any sense to vote for, quote, communists, close quote. Let's get back to Senator John Kennedy grilling Special Counsel Jack Smith.
2: When President Trump defeated Secretary Clinton, you were bitterly disappointed, weren't you?
3: I don't recall that.
2: You don't recall at all? Mrs. Smith wasn't she?
3: I'm not going to talk about my family. What I can share is that I accepted a position in the Trump administration as the acting U.S. attorney in Tennessee after that election. And then I accepted a second position in the Trump administration as a war crimes prosecutor.
2: Your spouse, it's certainly her right, I'm not being critical, is an ardent supporter of President and First Lady Obama. Is that right?
3: I'm not going to talk about my family here today. I'm here to talk about my work as special counsel.
2: In fact, she made a glowing, saccharine, sweet documentary about First Lady Obama, didn't she, that she sold to Netflix?
3: I'm not going to speak about my family here today. I'm happy, though, to answer any questions you have about my actual work as special counsel.
2: You asked General Garland to appoint you special counsel, didn't you?
3: I don't think that's accurate. He made the decision to appoint me.
2: You had people call General Garland to lobby him to appoint you, didn't you?
3: I don't recall anything like that.
2: Mm-hmm. You really wanted to be special counsel, didn't you?
3: I accepted the position as special counsel because I had spent 30 years as a nonpartisan prosecutor. I had investigated every sort of criminal case you could possibly imagine, and I thought I was qualified to do the job. I knew that I would do it independently, and I would conduct it the same way, whether it were a Republican or a Democrat.
2: You really wanted President Biden to be reelected, didn't you?
3: I have no views about that. My job as a prosecutor was to enforce the law. I wanted to prosecute our case. That's absolutely true, because I felt that we had proof beyond a reasonable doubt that Donald Trump committed incredibly serious crimes. And
2: right,
3: I got that part.
2: When you decided to prosecute President Trump, you told General Garland, is that right?
3: There were two separate decisions, one in the classified documents case and one in the elections case. In both instances, once I determined...
2: I'm sorry, Counselor, I don't mean to be rude, but you know I've got only 10 minutes, so... And you've been around. Please don't filibuster me. It's a simple question. Did you tell the Attorney General of the United States that you were going to prosecute the former President of the United States?
3: I did so twice.
2: Okay. And the Attorney General checked with President Biden. Is that right?
3: I have absolutely no idea.
2: Well, you know General Garland, right?
3: I know Attorney General Garland in a professional...
2: Is he a smart...
1: We will pick this up on the other end. 888-971-SAGE. I'm Larry Elder. Never gonna get it. Whoa, whoa, whoa, whoa! Never gonna get it.
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21: Stuck in traffic? We've got the answer.
22: San Dimas, 210 eastbound at San Dimas Avenue. We have an accident on the right shoulder. Traffic is stop and go from Lone Hill Avenue. Linwood, 105 eastbound, off-ramp to Long Beach Boulevard. We have a brush fire. It's on the right shoulder, and traffic is slow from the 405. Carson, 110 southbound, off-ramp to Carson Street. We have an accident. Looks like a car versus an ambulance. And in Garden Grove, 22 eastbound at Harbor Boulevard, we have an accident. That's in the center divider, and traffic is slow from Brookhurst Street.
13: 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Well, as you know, I've been off the air since my injury in November 2024. 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I'm starting the Ask Me Anything episodes on the Timeless Wisdom podcast, and I'd love to hear from you. 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
25: 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I am Larry Elder. We are Salem News Channel. One more comment about affordability. From 2024 to 2025, the average household income, record high here in America. In 2024, 2025, income rose faster for blacks than for Hispanics, for whites, and for Asians. Back to Senator John Kennedy questioning Special Counsel Jack Smith.
2: Checked with President Biden, is that right?
3: I have absolutely no idea.
2: Well, you know General Garland, right?
3: I know Attorney General Garland in a professional
2: setting. Is he a smart guy?
3: I know him in a professional setting, and in that setting, I found him to
2: be
3: intelligent.
2: Is he an experienced guy?
3: In a professional setting, I found him to be experienced and intelligent.
2: Is he a dummy?
3: That was not my experience.
2: Yeah, mine neither. So you're telling me that you're about to prosecute a former president of the United States, first time in history. Not only that, you're about to prosecute a former president of the United States who's also the current opponent of Judge Garland's boss. And you told Judge Garland, here's what I'm about to do. And you don't think he checked with President Biden to see if it was okay?
3: I have no idea what he did. My job as a prosecutor on the special counsel regulations was to make an independent decision, and Attorney General Garland could have countermanded that decision.
2: Yeah.
3: But I made that decision on my own, consulting with my staff and reviewing the incredibly strong evidence that we had accumulated.
2: In fact, President Biden and or his White House staff told General Garland to prosecute the president, didn't they?
3: Again, I have no idea about that. What my job was
2: to make
3: it. Don't
2: know anything about that. Do you believe in the Tooth Fairy?
3: I do not.
2: How about the Easter Bunny?
3: I no longer believe in the Easter Bunny.
2: Yes. Do you think Jimmy Hoffa died of natural causes?
3: I do not.
2: Okay. Now, you sought the phone records of a bunch of U.S. senators, right?
3: We sought the toll records, non-content records.
2: Any Democrats or just Republicans?
3: If President Trump had reached out to Democrats,
2: yeah, but
3: to further
2: I'm just trying to get the facts. Were there any Democrats he sought their phone records? Just Republicans, right?
3: The toll records that we sought were relevant to the investigation, and they were Republicans.
2: I'm asking you. You stalled me again, Counselor. You know that. You sought just the records of the Republicans. And you knew that violated the speech and debate clause, didn't you?
3: That is incorrect. We sought to comply
2: with
3: that.
2: Did you take con law?
3: I'm sorry, Senator.
2: Were you in the quad playing Frisbee during con law at Harvard Law School?
3: I did take constitutional law, yes.
2: Yeah, well, then you had to know it violated the speech and debate clause. In fact, when you went to Judge Boasberg, you didn't even tell him you were seeking the phone records of members of Congress, did you? Because you knew he wouldn't agree. He would say, hey, counselor, anybody who knows a law book from a J. Crew catalog knows that this violates the Constitution. But you didn't tell him, did you?
3: We sought non-disclosure orders from
2: you didn't tell
3: court.
2: Him, did you?
3: In seeking non-disclosure orders, we did not
2: disclose.
3: Didn't
2: tell him, but you're unbiased. You have no personal feelings. You make me want to throw up in my mouth.
25: And then there was an exchange between John Kennedy and Dick Durbin, who felt that Kennedy was not treating Jack Smith fairly. Number 69.
4: Mr. Chairman.
5: His time's up.
4: I'd like to say a word. This hearing is of constitutional and historic importance. This witness should be allowed to answer the questions, complete a sentence. We have given that courtesy to witnesses from both political parties, and it should be extended to Mr. Smith.
5: Your time's up, Senator Kennedy.
2: Well, I'd also like, with respect, Dick, for the chairman to instruct the witness. He's not Bambi's baby brother, okay? He's been around. Everybody knows him. And he was famous or infamous even before he was hired to prosecute President Trump. And I'd like you to instruct him not to filibuster us.
25: Kennedy had a description of Jack Smith, number 59.
2: About Mr. Smith, I'm sure Jesus loves him, but everyone else who believes in the rule of law thinks he's an idiot. He tried very hard to come across today as a, dash riprock type. But he's well known around Washington. He's been hanging around this place since God was a baby. He's a bottom feeder in the Washington swamp. He's a political operative masquerading as a prosecutor. He's the kind of Washingtonian who would unplug your life support to charge his cell phone. I believe that he was following orders given to him by Attorney General Garland. Garland. I believe Attorney General Garland hired him to prosecute Donald Trump because they were worried that Donald Trump would run against Joe Biden. And I think Joe Biden told Merrick Garland to do that.
6: Yeah, well, you know, Senator, and one of the things that didn't come up.
25: Now, President Trump became the first president to face a criminal trial, first president to face a criminal trial and be convicted. That was tied to the Stormy Daniels business. He faced nearly 100 criminal charges connected to two federal cases and others. The Supreme Court ruled that a former president could not be prosecuted for, quote, official acts, close quote, taken while in office. Now almost all these charges have been dropped, and the case in Georgia is currently on pause, very likely not to be revived. 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
29: Now back to the Sage, Larry Elder.
25: 888-971-SAGE, 888-971-7243. I am Larry Elder. We are Salem News Channel. We are talking about the examination of Jack Smith, the special prosecutor who prosecuted Trump on two criminal charges, both of which have gone away, at least until President Trump leaves office. Andrea is in San Antonio. Andrea, you're on the Larry Elder Show. Thank you so much for calling.
30: Hi, Larry. I just want to say first that I love your show, and I've been following you for a long time.
25: Thank you.
30: Yes, the only thing is that comment that you made when I was driving from work that you said that the gasoline prices in 1976, where we were paying more than now, although those calculations might be accurate, the truth of the matter is for us, for the consumer, for the worker like me and many others, what we see really is how much can we buy with the same salary, like how much I can afford right now, mm-hmm. and how much I was able to afford, let's say, a year ago. Mm-hmm. So I'm not saying that those other indicators, economic indicators, are not relevant, because they are, like employment or comparisons to the prices of gas and other times. It's just that for the average person like me, for the person who just has basically a salary, what we see is, okay, why right now with the same salary I cannot make all my payments on time? Why is everything so expensive? And I see that every day at the grocery store, and I have to say San Antonio is one of those cities who's still pretty decent and pretty affordable overall. Mm-hmm. But the prices at the grocery stores are, Larry, when you get to the register, sometimes you have to start removing some of the items that you buy because you say, wait a minute, it was not my intention to pay $100 for this. And it is expensive. So I just want to say that for the average American, for the person, the hardworking person like me, who all we have is our employment and our work, what we see is that how much more or how much less I can buy today compared to what I used to be able to buy a year ago or 2 years ago. Yeah. Does that make sense?
0: Of course it makes sense. There's no question about that. And people that have higher incomes, they don't feel that kind of pressure. They don't feel that kind of pinch. I get it. All I'm saying is that we should just have a little bit of perspective and recognize that things ain't that bad. I mean, life is really, really good. This is an exciting time to be alive. And I believe, Andrea, very strongly that these prices are going to go down pretty quickly once the Iran war gets wrapped up, and it will get wrapped up.
30: Well, thank you. I love that. That's very positive outlook. That's why I love your show. Thank you for saying that. I agree with you, and we're all really hoping that, because right now we're feeling it.
0: I got you. Andrea, thank you so much for calling. I really do appreciate it. No, I don't mean to sound callous. All I'm saying is that just have to have a little bit of perspective. And wouldn't it be much worse if the Democrats were in charge? I'm Larry Elder.
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6: News. I'm Tom Bergotti. The jury in the murder trial of former American Idol contestant Caleb Flynn has reached a verdict.
7: As to verdict count one, aggravated murder. We, the jury in this case, being duly impaneled and sworn, find the defendant, Caleb C. Flynn, guilty of aggravated murder.
6: Flynn, convicted of staging a burglary in his Ohio home and shooting his wife, claiming an intruder had done it. An artificial intelligence summit at the White House today with dozens of industry leaders and President Trump amid concerns of the technology breaking human control. The president announcing after the meeting they all signed a voluntary accord for reviews of AI.
8: And the biggest people in the world signed that, and I signed it as president, and it really is a form of protection.
6: Trump, who says he wants no AI slowdowns, also announcing he'll be naming an AI czar later this week. 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
12: Ronald Reagan understood that freedom sometimes requires more than quiet diplomacy. It requires moral clarity. On June 12, 1987, standing before the Brandenburg Gate in a divided Berlin, Reagan issued a direct challenge to Soviet leader Mikhail Gorbachev. Mr. Gorbachev, tear down this wall. The Berlin Wall was more than concrete and barbed wire. It represented a system that restricted movement, divided families, and denied millions the freedoms Americans often take for granted. Reagan refused to treat that division as permanent. He understood that free nations must be willing to identify the difference between liberty and oppression, and have the courage to say so. 2 years later, the Berlin Wall fell. Freedom survives when people refuse to accept tyranny as inevitable. So when freedom is challenged today, will we have the courage to defend it with the same clarity?
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22: 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Welcome to the program. 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
27: 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Special Counsel Jack Smith led two criminal investigations against Trump. We're talking about the heavy fire from Republican senators who accused Smith of lawfare, bias, and engaging in a Trump-hating witch hunt. Secretary of State Marco Rubio explained that Trump had no choice but to wage war on Iran. Dems running in swing states and in swing districts are not inviting AOC to campaign with them. Abdul El-Sayed is one big exception. For voters who describe themselves as MAGA, Trump's approval sits at 98%. California Congressman Ro Khanna, probably going to run for president, said if Democrats take back Congress, the Epstein files should be one of our highest priorities. The five UK terror suspects accused of plotting an attack on an Air Force base in the UK used by the US military are already out on bail. All of this and more, 888-971-SAGE, 888-971-7243. This is Senator Ted Cruz, number 56.
28: Do you have any regrets?
29: Regrets regarding my work as special counsel?
28: Yes.
29: Yes. I regret that the people I worked with have been unfairly fired and vilified.
28: Of course. You can't bring yourself. Well, let me say congratulations, because you have succeeded where Richard Nixon failed, which is weaponizing the Department of Justice and the federal government to go after your political opponents. Congratulations. You are stepping into the shoes of John Mitchell. And yet your abuse is far greater than John Mitchell. And I understand for the rest of your life, you're going to be hailed as a hero in the resistance movement. I assume you have a pink hat somewhere at home. And people will be proud of you for resisting. But I'll tell you what you have done. You have brought the Department of Justice into disrepute. Because instead of being apolitical, instead of enforcing the law, you willingly were conscripted as a foot soldier for the DNC. And you know what you also did?

0: And I believe your conduct represents the most egregious abuse of power in the history of the Department of Justice.
1: Now, again, as to the first criminal investigation, the charges having to do with January 6th, one more time, the president said, I want you to peacefully and patriotically make your voices heard. And he gets prosecuted for trying to orchestrate the overtaking of government. You know, John Eastman is a friend. He's a lawyer who represented Donald Trump when Trump was making challenges in the 2020 election. And John Eastman argued that the VP had the power to set aside certain states if there were questions. Judges did not buy his argument. Most of the cases that Donald Trump brought were ruled on procedural grounds. John Eastman has now been disbarred. He's lost his license to practice law here in California for making arguments. Are you kidding me? But Jack Smith goes after Donald Trump, in my opinion, a persecution, not a prosecution. And by the way, today he didn't back down. The Democrats defended everything he did. He justified everything he did. How do you go after Donald Trump for records when Joe Biden, more records in more places without the ability to declassify them because he was not president? Records he got when he was in the Senate, meaning he got them from a SCIF, a security area where you can't even bring in a pencil. Somehow, some way, Biden had records like that. He's not prosecuted because he's an elderly man with a poor memory. Are you kidding me? And then those other charges. Alvin Bragg, based on some convoluted theory that somehow the payments to Stormy Daniels, which Trump called legal expenses, violated a federal law that attached to state crime. One of the legal analysts on CNN, Eli Honig, called it a Frankenstein case, meaning you put together different parts and assemble it in a way nobody has ever seen before. That's a CNN legal analyst saying it was bunk. And then the lawsuit, civil lawsuit brought against him by Letitia James, the AG of New York. Why? She argued that Donald Trump inflated the value of his properties to secure loans from banks. The banks, by the way, were not complaining. Banks have their own appraisers. And if they don't agree with a certain appraisal, they can get their own appraisal and tell Donald Trump that he inflated the amount. If Donald Trump somehow is deserving of being held civilly liable for this, virtually every developer should line up and face similar charges. It's still being appealed. I have no idea why it's taking so long. But on appeal, one judge asked the lawyers for Letitia James whether there had ever been a case brought like this where the alleged victims were not accusing the plaintiff, defendant rather, of victimizing him. And the lawyers for Letitia James had to say, well, answer's no. If Donald Trump had not been reelected, he probably would be in jail. This is Eric Schmidt of Ohio, number 57.
2: Did you go to an NBA game between the Golden State Warriors and the Atlanta Hawks on February 3rd, 2024?
3: I'm sorry, could you say that again?
2: Did you go to an NBA game between the Golden State Warriors and the Atlanta Hawks on February 3rd, 2024?
1: Let me interject here. The reason for this line of questioning is because the Biden administration coordinated with Fannie Lewis in Georgia. Fannie Lewis, of course, was investigating him for allegedly trying to rig the Georgia election. And Judicial Watch sued and found out that there had been coordination between Fannie Lewis and the Biden White House, even though the Biden White House denied it. So now this is about whether or not Jack Smith had any sort of relationship with Fannie Lewis. Did he coordinate anything with Fannie Lewis? Please continue.
3: What city would that be in?
2: Atlanta.
3: No.

0: Okay.
1: So your testimony today is that you did not go to a Hawks game on February 3rd, 2024. Is that correct?
2: I have no recollection of
1: that. Okay. Is it your testimony that you were not in Atlanta on February 3rd, 2024? Let me just give you a little context.
2: Yeah.
1: The day before, Fannie Willis came clean with her affair with the prosecutor. You know, the Atlanta prosecutor that was also trying to get Trump. The next day, were you in Atlanta?
2: I do not believe so.
1: Okay. Did you ever go to Atlanta during your time as special counsel?
2: I really don't think so. It's possible I flew through the Atlanta airport on the way to Florida, but I do not have a recollection of going to Atlanta. I definitely did not go to a Hawks game. I'm sure of that.
1: Did you ever meet Nathan Wade or Fannie Willis in your time as special counsel?
2: No.
1: What would you say if I had a series of text messages from your team that said you were in Atlanta at a Warrior Hawks game on February 3rd, 2024, the day after Willis and Wade announced their affair? I don't think you know that we have this stuff. So
2: yeah.
1: I'll give you a second to process it so you don't, you know, perjure yourself.
2: You just took it down really quick. If I could look at that again.
1: Okay.
3: Mr. Chairman, can we give the witness a copy so he can see what's being read to him?
1: Well, I think you've already sufficiently answered. I want to run through. We'll put it in a follow-up. You can respond. I think you've already perjured yourself, but.
4: Awkward. And again, the Fannie Willis thing had to do with Donald Trump asking the Secretary of State to, quote, fine 11,000 more votes. Not steal them, not manufacture them, not create them out of whole cloth, but make sure you haven't overlooked any other votes that should have counted. That's it. And it's a criminal prosecution. And the prosecutor, by the way, is having an affair with the lead prosecutor. And it looks as if they may have spent money on vacations and made the taxpayers do it in coordination with the Biden White House, even though Fannie Willis initially denied it. 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
6: Stuck in traffic? 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
7: North Hills 405 southbound at Nordoff Street, we have debris blocking the center lane. Westminster 405 northbound at Bolsa Avenue, we have a disabled vehicle on the right shoulder. Garden Grove 22 eastbound at Harbor Boulevard, we have an accident that's in the center divider. Traffic is slow from Brookhurst Street. And in Whittier 605 southbound after Washington Boulevard, we have an accident involving two vehicles. That's on the right shoulder and traffic is slow from Peck Road.
0: This is Albert Moeller for townhall.com. 25 years after 9/11, the Americans and the British are still wrestling with the big challenge we face and a crucial question. Is the big challenge Islam or Islamism? The Economist magazine recently published a notable cover story where they argued, and I quote, "Islam poses no serious danger, but Islamism and the fear of Islam do." Then they argue Islam is not a threat, but Islamism is. They define it as a fringe ideology in Islam, the belief that government and society should be guided by Islamic principles. The problem for that theory is that central to Islam, not just Islamism, but Islam, is the combination of Islam as a religion and a government. It's not a peripheral idea to Islam. It's not a misreading. It's in the Quran. So when you look at Islam, you're looking at a civilizational project. You are looking at a civilizational challenge. And quite honestly, we had better recognize it as such.
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1: 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Josh Hawley is a senator from Missouri, number 58.
2: I have to start by saying I think that maybe I underestimated you. I underestimated in particular your comedic talent. I've been watching this whole hearing. I've watched everything you said. I noticed that you began by saying, I have no partisan loyalty. And you repeated over and over and over, there's nothing in your investigation about politics. That's hilarious. In fact, your investigation was all about politics from day one. Your investigation, so-called, your prosecution, so-called, was nothing other than an attempt to interfere politically in a presidential election in the United States of America. You twice indicted a presidential candidate, the leading presidential candidate and a former president of the United States, during a presidential election against all Justice Department policy, against all Justice Department history, something never before seen or contemplated in 250 years of this country's history. You did it anyway, all for the purpose of keeping Donald Trump off the ballot. All for the purpose of denying the voters an opportunity to vote on a former president of the United States and at the time the Republican nominee for president. We've never seen anything like it in our country's history before. If you'd had your way, our elections in this country would be like Russia's, the one they just held. Oh, they had an election, sure. And they had an opposition, sure. It's just that Putin chose the opposition, which is exactly what the Biden Justice Department wanted to do with Donald J. Trump. And that's exactly what you were doing.
1: Let's turn now to Iran. Long day of the office for Mr. Smith. Condoleezza Rice, former Secretary of State, former National Security Advisor, had this to say about Iran. Number 61.
3: Let's keep the blockade in place. The blockade, which I wish we had done earlier, by the way, which is keeping them. Basically, we've said to them, if nobody can come out of the Straits of Hormuz, neither can you. And for them, that's a real problem because they're not going to have a place to store that oil. And so they're going to have to keep, they can't keep producing. Their only source of revenue is their oil. And so when I say be patient, keep the blockade in place, keep the potential threat if they try to rebuild their nuclear program of being able to take it out again if necessary. But I don't think you have to go to full-scale military operations again. I think we can wait.
1: Well, you. By the way, how many other former Biden official, George W. Bush officials, rather, have weighed in on the Iran war? Here's more from Condoleezza Rice, number 62.
3: I think we actually have Iran in a place right now where if we're patient about it, we're going to see an Iranian regime that does have to make some tough choices. You know, they're not at this point producing oil. They can't get their oil out of the Straits of Hormuz. I know that there are effects on our economy, on the international economy, on the price of gasoline. I know that there are those effects. But Iran cannot get a nuclear weapon. This is a terrorist state. That's the only way to describe it. And when you hear Iraqi up there speaking, you have to ask, does he really speak for the Revolutionary Guard? Probably not.
1: Marco Rubio sets out exactly why he feels that President Trump had no choice. Number 52.
4: Person that I've interviewed that would know. And there aren't many that many people that would actually know. You're one of the people that would know. And I'd ask everyone that did know, And they'd all give me the same answer or a version of the same answer, and that is that the president had no choice. The president did not have a choice when it came to Midnight Hammer or Epic Fury. And I ask you this in light of this, is that if that is true, you know, and if everybody's worried about the Strait of Hormuz, what would the Strait of Hormuz look like? What would the Middle East be like if Iran ever achieved their stated goal of getting nuclear weapons?
5: Yeah, so here's what, let me take big to a very basic principle here. What Iran was trying to do is they were trying to build up so many conventional weapons, meaning they'd have so many drones, so many rockets, so many missiles, that nobody could possibly touch them. They would become immune. And behind that shield, behind that conventional shield of weaponry to threaten the entire region, our forces, even Europe, they would then break out towards a nuclear weapon. That was their goal. And what the president had to address is he could not allow them to cross the line of immunity. He could not allow them to reach a point where they had so many missiles, so many drones, and so many weapons that you couldn't do anything militarily about their nuclear program. That's what they were trying to achieve. That's what the president prevented. And he saved the world a tremendous amount of trouble. Now look, the only way we would have found out the opposite is to allow it to happen. And then 5 years from now, everyone would be saying, I can't believe they allowed Iran behind a conventional shield to build and develop a nuclear weapons program, and now you have North Korea in the Middle East. That's what we were on the verge of. That's what the president has prevented. And that's what he has consistently said from the very beginning of this operation. Iran can never have a nuclear weapon. And that's what this whole endeavor has been about from the very beginning. And that's what he's focused on and continues to be focused on. If Iran had a nuclear weapon, they could do whatever they want with the Straits. Think about what we're doing right now. And I think you saw a few minutes ago, you were playing videos of Scott Bessent commenting on it. The Straits are opened. There is almost as much oil flowing through the Straits now as before this conflict, with the exception of Iranian oil, which is not getting out. If Iran had a nuclear weapon with which it could threaten its neighbors and the world, no one would be able to do anything about the Straits. They would be able to control the Straits, charge a toll, and decide who got energy and who did not get energy on this planet. That's what they would do if they had a nuclear weapon, and worse. We are talking about a regime that has slaughtered tens, maybe hundreds of thousands of their own people throughout the so-called revolution. If that's what they're willing to do to their own people, imagine what they would do to Americans or others in the region or Israelis or anybody if they had a nuclear weapon. They have no regard for the lives of anyone else. And my last point I want to make about it, oftentimes people make the mistake of equating Iran to a country. It is a country. But the problem with Iran is not the country. The problem with Iran is the revolution. And that's what governs in that country. It's not the government officials you see with the suits on that go on Meet the Press and get this free pass on American media. That's not who we're talking about here. Who calls the shots in Iran are radical Shia clerics with an apocalyptic vision of the future. They believe that it is their religious calling to trigger about the last days of the world and the apocalypse. I know this sounds, you know, to a lot of people watching it, it sounds like something from a science, from a movie, but it is the reality. It is the stated purpose of their revolution. People like that can never possess a nuclear weapon because they will use it to blackmail the world and to kill people. It is an unacceptable risk, and President Trump did what other American presidents said but never did, which is prevent Iran from getting one.
1: More on Iran. We come back. 888-971-SAGE. Do not leave town.
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7: Governor Gavin Newsom has signed legislation that requires more gun safety training in California. Dina Kodiak with more.
8: Starting in 2029, new gun buyers must take a four-hour safety class. People moving to California with guns need a safety certificate within 180 days. That starts in 2028. Gun rights groups say the law could violate the Second Amendment and make owning a gun more costly. They believe safety courses should be optional. The law is one of 10 new gun measures Newsom signed, some of which may face court challenges. I'm Dina Kodiak.
7: California may soon have some gas stations offering E15, but it may take time before it's widely available. Experts say E15, a cheaper fuel with 15% ethanol, could be up to 20 cents less per gallon, possibly saving drivers nearly $3 billion a year. Actual savings depend on how many stations offer E15, which will require costly infrastructure upgrades. Updating gas stations could cost $25,000 to over $400,000. California Air Resources Board officials say gas stations will need to choose whether to make E15 their main fuel or add it as an extra option at the pump. Expected at smaller stations first. Now here's National Weather Service meteorologist Andrew Rourke with your answer weather forecast.
9: Sunny skies out there, rather warm temperatures with highs in the 80s across the coast, while the valleys have warmed up into the upper 80s through the mid-90s. Mostly clear skies tonight as those marine layer clouds will stay away. Pretty much the same tomorrow. Look for sunny skies. High temperatures will be mostly in the mid-80s across the coasts. The valleys a little cooler also. Highs from the upper 80s through the lower 90s.
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1: 888-971-SAGE, 888-971-7243. I am Larry Elder, Salem News Channel. We'll talk about the midterms in a few minutes, but here's back to Iran and Secretary of State Marco Rubio explaining that Trump had no choice.
4: Back to Scott Bessent's comments, he said their Iranians' ability to raise cash and their ability, or they'll have nothing left to trade in 2 weeks, while simultaneously the foreign minister of Iran is talking about drawing up a doomsday war scenario plan. Look, they peddle propaganda regularly, but are we that close to seeing the Iranians bankrupt? We know inflation is about 500%. Half the adult workforce is out of work, and bare necessities are in very short supply. Are they really that close to being bankrupted?
5: Yeah, I mean, I think they are there now, and they're heading there fast to a cataclysm. And they've never been good economically. It's sad, by the way, because Iran is a country with tremendous potential. Its people are incredible people, hardworking people, smart, industrious, with an ancient history to fall back on and have achieved many things. At one point, Iran was one of the most prosperous countries in the Middle East before the radical clerics took over. So it's a very sad situation. Their economy now is a cataclysm. But here's the other point people don't realize. This is not simply about imposing economic costs on this regime. Every dollar that Iran has, what they have done over the last 30 years is anytime they get money, be it under Obama sanction relief, be it under economic selling of oil and gas or whatever, they don't use that money to build hospitals. They don't use that money to build roads. They don't use that money to improve the life of the Iranian people. They use that money to do two things: build weapons for themselves and export the revolution. They use the money to fund Hezbollah. They use the money to fund Hamas. They use the money to fund Shia militias in Iraq. That's what they use. They use the money to sponsor terrorism and assassination plots all over the world. And so every penny that they get into their hands is money that they use for purposes of these malign activities. And so when you're denying them money through oil sales and sanctions, you're not just punishing them, you are preventing them from getting access to money that they will use to try and kill Americans and others around the world and their own people and build weapons and threaten the world and ultimately break out to a nuclear weapon program.
4: Let me ask you about President Xi's visit. Okay.
1: General Keith Kellogg is a former National Security Advisor. Here's his assessment of what's going on. Number 63.
19: Well, I think that should be in the game plan, because that's how you kind of conduct a war, and this is really a war. We've done that before. We've done it in the past. We know how to do it. We know where to find him. We know that we should just take out the leadership. What that causes, though, just so you'll know, that causes a problem, because then who do you talk to? You talk to Joe Smith, who's the current runs a current bazaar, or do you talk to a leader? And there's only a few leaders left inside the Iranian Republic that we know of.
1: Jim Hanton is with the Middle East Forum, number 65.
20: I think 2 weeks they have to make a decision as to they want to escalate, you know, and potentially make some final October surprise-style attacks and see if somehow that throws us off balance. It hasn't previously. Or they decide they want to survive. And it is a question of pure survival. They don't have any resources left. They don't have the capacity to even do any damage in the Strait of Hormuz, let alone anywhere else that is sufficient to stop President Trump from and Secretary Bessent from finishing that stranglehold they put on.
1: Peter Schweitzer is investigative reporter and author, number 34.
21: Well, look, I think if you look at both of these countries, Trump's hard line is leading to fragmentation and disorientation in these countries. In Iran, they're openly feuding now. You had the top military aide to the Iranian president, General Safavi, come out and say, we needed to negotiate with the Americans or we're going to destroy our country. He was immediately attacked by the Revolutionary Guards, who said no negotiations with the Americans. Now members of parliament have jumped in and accused the IRGC of destroying the country. This is happening openly in the Iranian public. If you look at China, Xi flew here over the last 2 years. More than 45 generals in China's military have gone missing. They've been disappeared. Six of them sit on the Central Military Commission, which is the most important political body in the entire country. Jesse, if you were running China, you would want to be the head of that commission before you were the head of the Chinese Communist Party or president of the country. That committee has 8 members. 6 of them have been purged. The only 2 that are left are Xi and the guy that he had investigating the other people. So the hard line is working. It's leading to fragmentation in the leadership. It's very similar to what Ronald Reagan did in the 1980s, disorientation in the Kremlin, and we all know how that ended. So this looks very, very good right now for Donald Trump.
1: Again, the bottom line is, was Iran close to acquiring the capacity to make a bomb? And according to the negotiators, the Iranian negotiators said that we have enough to make 11 bombs. Back to that in just a second. Now, whether you're climbing the corporate ladder, launching a new project, or just looking for that extra edge, your brain is, of course, your most valuable asset. 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
24: Stuck in traffic? 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
25: Downtown Riverside, 91 eastbound before Spruce Street, we have a disabled vehicle. It's blocking the left lane. Traffic is slow from University Avenue. Ontario, 10 eastbound before Euclid Avenue, we have an accident on the right shoulder. 60 westbound after Grove Avenue, we have plastic debris spread out across middle lanes. Traffic is slow from Haven Avenue. And in Norwalk, 605 northbound at Firestone Boulevard, we have an accident. It's car versus a semi. Traffic is stop and go from Rosecrans Avenue.
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1: 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Secretary Scott Bessent talked about the diminution of Iran's military production network, number 54.
30: Substantially destroyed much of their missile and drone capability, but more importantly, 85 or 90% of their factories. Now we have what President Trump calls the wall of steel, the blockade. Nothing is going in or coming out. Importantly, on nothing coming in, can you imagine, Larry, Iran has third most energy assets in the world, but they have to, because of the neglect over the past 47 years, they have to import gasoline. So now there are gasoline lines. Our Operation Economic Outcast, and I will tell you that our partners have been great. We have shut down 3 banks, and we tell everyone, we know who you are, you know who you are, and we have people's attention. We have many more new authorities now, whether it's on crypto, on the airlines, maritime, and we are enforcing those. We've shut down the Iranian airlines. They are isolated from the world. They are a pariah state, and my job is to make sure that when they come with a deal, that they want to stick to it. They did not stick to the MOU, and next time, if there is a deal, that's at President Trump's discretion, that they will stick to it because they are on their knees.
31: All
1: Regarding President Trump, here's what he said about Iran, number 38.
3: President, midterm elections, less than 4 weeks away.
6: Yeah.
3: Should motorists, should truckers expect elevated gas and diesel prices between now and then?
6: When the war ends, two things are going to happen. Number, the one thing already has happened is Iran will never have a nuclear weapon. That's a very big thing. Because if you want to see turmoil and a travesty, let them take out a city with a nuclear weapon. I'm not only talking about Israel and big parts of the Middle East, but let them hit us with a nuclear weapon. For all those stupid people that think it's okay, I deal with them. And they are crazy. There's no question about it. They are very crazy people. I tell them that all the time. I said, you're crazy, man. But
1: the president says they have no economy. Value of their money is valueless. Number 46.
6: If you look at their economy, it's gone. They have no economy. The value of their money is, as they say, valueless. We have inflation. They have inflation now of close to 300%. I heard 318% as of this morning. 300, meaning their money shot, their economy shot, their military shot. They're in trouble.
7: Yeah. Are strikes before midterms still on the table for you?
6: I don't want to say that.
7: Okay.
6: I don't want to say that. I mean, it's possible, but I just don't want to say that.
1: Marco Rubio talks about what Iran actually did with all the money they were given by foreign entities, nonprofits, USAID kind of money, number 50.
5: Yeah, I mean, I think they are there now, and they're heading there fast to a cataclysm. And they've never been good economically. It's sad, by the way, because Iran is a country with tremendous potential. Its people are incredible people, hardworking people, smart, industrious, with an ancient history to fall back on and have achieved many things. At one point, Iran was one of the most prosperous countries in the Middle East before the radical clerics took over. So it's a very sad situation. Their economy now is a cataclysm. But here's the other point people don't realize. This is not simply about imposing economic costs on this regime. Every dollar that Iran has, what they have done over the last 30 years is anytime they get money, be it under Obama sanction relief, be it under economic selling of oil and gas or whatever, they don't use that money to build hospitals. They don't use that money to build roads. They don't use that money to improve the life of the Iranian people. They use that money to do two things: build weapons for themselves and export the revolution. They use the money to fund Hezbollah. They use the money to fund Hamas. They use the money to fund Shia militias in Iraq. That's what they use. They use the money to sponsor terrorism and assassination plots all over the world. And so every penny that they get into their hands is money that they use for purposes of these malign activities. And so when you're denying them money through oil sales and sanctions, you're not just punishing them, you are preventing them from getting access to money that they will use to try and kill Americans and others around the world and their own people and build weapons and threaten the world and ultimately break out to a nuclear weapon program.
1: Coming up, we're going to talk about the midterms, and President Trump has barred Harvard from getting money from government based on their DEI policies that are flat out illegal. A Harvard law professor not happy with that, and he was challenged on how conservatives are discriminated against. John Grassley from Iowa, on the phone records, Jack Smith subpoenaed, number 72.
8: Required financial information. As I sit here right now, I cannot recite to you every subpoena we issued. I can tell you why we issued subpoenas, and it was to conduct a criminal investigation of one of the most serious crimes that's ever happened in our nation's history. I had a duty to collect facts.
9: Let me say, indeed you did, and you answered yes. Accordingly, to protect disclosures to my office, you obtained at least 4,782 donor checks. Many of those checks were $5 to $10. The list includes checks from constituents in every state of every single member of this committee, both Republicans and Democrats. It included 42 checks from Iowans who dared to donate money to Republicans. No matter what you say, there is no legitimate basis for what you did, especially since your staff killed an investigation into the Clinton campaign. Donations to Republican groups wasn't necessary for your investigation, which is proved out by the fact that it was not mentioned in your public report. Now the Justice Department, the FBI, will forever possess thousands of people's address, phone number, bank and bank account number, bank routing number, and a copy of their true signature. Every member of this committee ought to be outraged for what happened to their constituents. I hope my Democratic colleagues will join me in this outrage. Question number three. In October last year, I asked you this question, but you never responded. Did you ever use a personal device for work purposes to include communications such as email, text?
1: More on this in a minute. Batavia, Illinois, 2:40 in the morning. A woman sees a flashlight and a shadow outside her window. Police say the man in her backyard was a registered sex offender. A military court convicted him in 2024. He'd taken a sailor's key card, let himself into her bedroom, and watched her sleep. He never met the woman in Batavia. He saw her on social media, researched her, and found her home address. 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
10: Ronald Reagan understood that freedom sometimes requires more than quiet diplomacy. It requires moral clarity. On June 12, 1987, standing before the Brandenburg Gate in a divided Berlin, Reagan issued a direct challenge to Soviet leader Mikhail Gorbachev. "Mr. Gorbachev, tear down this wall." The Berlin Wall was more than concrete and barbed wire. It represented a system that restricted movement, divided families, and denied millions the freedoms Americans often take for granted. Reagan refused to treat that division as permanent. He understood that free nations must be willing to identify the difference between liberty and oppression, and have the courage to say so. 2 years later, the Berlin Wall fell. Freedom survives when people refuse to accept tyranny as inevitable. So when freedom is challenged today, will we have the courage to defend it with the same clarity?
12: Hi, Dennis Prager here. Well, as you know, I've been off the air since my injury in November 2024. Thank you for your prayers. Believe me, I've missed talking to you. I'm starting the Ask Me Anything episodes on the Timeless Wisdom podcast, and I'd love to hear from you. 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The number is 877-243-7776. That's 877-243-7776. 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
0: Now back to the sage, Larry Elder.
9: For work purposes, to include communications such as email, text, or creation or editing of work product. If so, do you commit to providing that material to the committee? If not, are you testifying that you've complied with all federal record requirements?
8: Yes. When I first became special counsel, I did not have a government phone or government computer. And so in the initial days when I was appointed and I was still living in the Netherlands, I did use a personal device and email
1: 888-971-SAGE, 888-971-7243. I am Larry Elder. We are Salem News Channel. How are the midterms shaping up? And a professor from Harvard, not happy that Donald Trump defunded Harvard, from federal dollars anyway, because of Harvard's discriminatory DEI policies. And he's challenged over his skepticism that conservatives are actually being discriminated against. All of this and more, 888-971-SAGE. Ken is in Boise, Idaho. Ken, you're on the Larry Elder Show. Thank you for calling.
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2: Hey, I wanted to ask you about Nick Shirley and how can Gavin Newsom get away with passing a law that's specifically keeping him from his First Amendment rights? Do you know how that can happen, and why can't the Supreme Court step in and nullify it?
1: Well, it will. It's being challenged already in courts as we speak. It's been dubbed the Nick Shirley Act. That prevents him from going in there and exposing the fraud that's going on in California. Rather than celebrating Nick Shirley for exposing the fraud, they're going after him for exposing the fraud. And yet you have Democrats claiming that they care about fraud. Here is the man who wants to be Speaker, Hakeem Jeffries, number 44.
17: What I'm saying, and of course, as Democrats, we've repeatedly made clear that we actually are authentically interested in dealing with waste, fraud, or abuse where it exists. And we certainly have seen an unprecedented amount of waste, fraud, abuse, and corruption unleashed on the American people by Donald Trump and the Trump cartel.
1: So the fraud that's going on in Minnesota, for example, committed by Somalians, is because of Donald Trump and the Trump cartel. I mean, this is just unbelievable. The health care fraud in California is because of Donald Trump and the Trump cartel. All the fraud and abuse that Dr. Oz has uncovered is because of Donald Trump's corruption and the Trump cartel. Just wait and see what happens if these guys ever take control of the House and of the Senate. Endless investigations. What kind of policy do they have to tackle their so-called number one issue, which is affordability? All of this and more, 888-971-SAGE, 888-971-7243, the Trump cartel. I'm Larry Elder.

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2: Hi, Dennis Prager here. 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Thank you for your prayers. 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I'm starting the Ask Me Anything episodes on the Timeless Wisdom podcast, and I'd love to hear from you. 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
4: Fox News, I'm John Saucier. President Trump's wrapped up a meeting with officials and business leaders in the White House. He shrugged off the idea of regulating artificial intelligence, says the industry can do it that itself. He says China's President Xi Jinping was amazed with his administration's support for the technology.
5: He would admit, he said, these are the smartest people in the world at what they do, and it's a big thing. But it's been officially changed to super intelligence, or SI.
4: Democrats gearing up for the midterm elections, looking to turn the House and Senate in their favor. Senate Minority Leader Chuck Schumer, what are you expecting?
6: One thing, what we're going to do is lower costs, end all this rampant corruption, and end the chaos, plain and simple.
4: The cost of living, a major, if not the most important issue in these midterms to voters. Republicans are eager to try and hold their ground. 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